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15: 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I am Larry Elder. 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Later in the show, we speak to HHS Secretary Robert Kennedy Jr. to discuss changes in vaccine recommendations and how the administration plans to deal with the homeless crisis in Los Angeles, among other topics. Far-left DSA radical Francesca Hong loses her primary race for governor of Wisconsin. The polls turned out were dramatically off. Hassan Piker, who supported her, not happy. President Trump says oil pipelines have been upgraded and are now circumventing 5 to 7 million barrels of oil a day around the Strait of Hormuz. The Democrat governor of Virginia refuses to say Democrats should disavow people who support Hamas. CNN does a big expose on deleted private videos for Michigan Senate candidate Abdul El Sayed. The WNBA player who blamed her ejection from a game on white privilege denies she blamed her ejection on white privilege, says she's well educated on the topic. What do Dr. Fauci's phone and text messages reveal about what he really believed? Manhattan rents for the second consecutive month have reached an all-time high. Good job, Mayor Mamdani. All of this and more, 888-971-SAGE, 888-971-7243. CNN did a deep dive into videos, many of them deleted, from years of shows that El Sayed did and posted on YouTube before he decided to run for Senate in Michigan. And they're doozies. They couldn't get them all, because many of them had been deleted and were not retrievable, but they retrieved a lot of them. He criticized 4th of July fireworks. He said that nobody cares about the borders being opened. He questioned whether football was ethical and linked football to slavery. He at one time had something like 17,000 subscribers, but many of them are no longer publicly available, but somehow CNN reviewed transcripts that were archived before the videos went private. According to the Washington Free Beacon, Abdul El Sayed once declared his sacred obligation to follow Sharia law in every aspect of his life. Comments made in 2009, quote, "Ultimately the question is," said Abdul El Sayed, "when I die, I stand before God and go through everything I did in my life. I don't want to say I did it the easy way because of Sharia-compliant way." Also, the Washington Free Beacon said he took out a Sharia-compliant mortgage because Sharia law prohibits the paying or earning of interest, a restriction that led some banks, says the Washington Free Beacon, to offer special mortgages for devout Muslims like El Sayed. And these special mortgages tack on to the principal what a typical borrower would pay in interest across the life of the loan. During his failed 2018 campaign for governor, El Sayed denied ever saying he was Sharia compliant during an interview with journalist Laura Loomer, a strong critic of Islam. He cut the interview short, scolded his staff for not stopping it sooner. A documentary about his 2018 gubernatorial bid shows him telling filmmakers not to shoot a bookshelf in his home that contained Quran and controversial works about Islam, including a book called Cutting the Fuse, a 2010 book that argues that suicidal terrorism is driven by foreign military occupation and is not, therefore, Islamic extremism. The private bookshelf also contained a copy of A Thematic Commentary on the Quran, written by a Muslim Brotherhood member, who said, quote, "refusal of implementation of Sharia is apostasy," close quote. A spokesperson for El Sayed says he believes in the separation of church and state. He personally lives by the rules of his faith, but he believes in a separation of church and state. Let's take a look at the file called the X-File, the expose that CNN did, number 51.
16: An exclusive CNN K-File investigation is landing tonight on Michigan's Democratic Senate nominee Abdul El-Sayed. It reveals more than 100 videos on his YouTube channel that appear to have been made private before he launched his campaign. Now, CNN reviewed archived transcripts of those videos, and they're on very different topics, but their deletion is notable. In one, El-Sayed floated the replacing the Second Amendment's right to bear arms with a constitutional right to health care. In another, he dismissed GOP concerns about the security of the southern border. And in another, he asked Americans to, quote, please find another way to celebrate the 4th of July, promising four reasons, quote, why fireworks suck. K-File's Andrew Kaczynski uncovered all of this, and he joins me now. So, Andrew, I mean, you really had to go digging for this, because this is videos where, you know, they've been deleted is the whole point. So you found them, were able to go through the transcripts of the videos, and what did you find?
17: Well, Aaron, this is all part of a broader pattern that we found with Abdul El-Sayed. He spent years as a prolific commentator before launching his Senate campaign, and we had previously covered on this show that he deleted a lot of tweets about defund the police. Now, what we have found now is more than 100 of his YouTube videos on his YouTube channel that appear to have been made private. And one thing that is worth noting here is that his campaign now says that these don't reflect his beliefs today. But one thing that's worth pointing out is this really isn't a distant archive. These are comments from the last 4 years, with one of these videos posted as recently as 2 years ago. I want to run through a few of them, of what we found. Now, you did mention that 4th of July video. You can see the taken down video right there from July 2024. El-Sayed cited air pollution from Detroit, fireworks, chemicals used in fireworks, PTSD among veterans, and risk to children and pets. And he asked if Americans could find another way to celebrate. And Aaron, that is really just one example. In another that we found from April 2023 after a school shooting in Tennessee, El-Sayed floated replacing the Second Amendment right to bear arms with a constitutional right to health care, saying, what if we tweaked the Constitution, amended the amendment, and instead of the right to bear arms, we changed it to the right to have health care? In another September 2022 video that we found, El-Sayed also blasted Republicans for focusing on the southern border, calling it an issue they, quote, love to flog, adding in, quote, it doesn't even make the top five among issues that people in the United States actually care about that affect their lives.
16: It's interesting. I mean, that one, for example, you can see why you might choose to take down others. It's less clear. So then you sort of wonder what's the line that goes through all these things. Yeah. You did also find some comments about football, which are getting play. And unlike these other videos, that episode is still online.
17: Well, that's right.
16: Football?
17: Exactly. Because this is from his podcast. There was a February 2023 episode of America Dissected podcast where El-Sayed questioned whether there was any version of football that he said could be, quote, ethical or safe. And he linked the culture of the sport, which he did play growing up, to something much broader. He said narratives that had been historically used to justify slavery, westward expansion, and other forms of oppression. Listen to him here.
18: You think about all the wars that we fight abroad, all of the sordid history of oppressing other people in the name of this American idea, right? Whether it was, quote, manifest destiny and destroying Native Americans, or it was the transatlantic slave trade, where, you know, folks who, quote, founded this country on the backs of Native folks that they destroyed, then captured people, enslaved them, and had them work their fields because they thought it was their right, right? And all of this, like a lot of these narratives, you kind of see echoed in the ethos of football.
17: So, Aaron, we did reach out to El-Sayed's campaign to ask about all of this. We asked if they would make those unlisted videos public again. They didn't respond to that, but they did tell CNN this. They said Abdul is the former captain of his high school football team. He loves Michigan football on Saturdays and celebrates the 4th of July with fireworks like the next Michigander. Cherry-pick comments from old podcasts don't reflect his views today.
16: It's interesting. Yeah, what he chose to delete and not to delete. The one that he obviously chose not to delete, the one about football, and then, you know,
17: that was from his podcast. Most of the podcast wasn't deleted. What we had found was that, again, we talked about in the show, was the tweets and the videos. That's all gone. The podcast is still up.
15: So let me get this straight. A candidate for Senate in Michigan home of the University of Michigan Wolverine football team, that just a couple years ago won a national championship, is criticizing football. What's next? A Senate candidate for Texas criticizing the consumption of meat? Oh, wait a minute. This is an American Muslim scholar on Abdul El-Sayed's primary victory, number 55. We'll do that in just a second, so stick around for that. 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
1: 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I am Larry Elder, Salem News Channel. Back-to-back record increases in rent in Manhattan, despite the rent freeze and the threat of this new tax on people who have property that they don't live in full-time. So it doesn't appear to be working out. This is an American Muslim scholar praising Abdul El-Sayed's victory, number 55.
2: The winning of somebody like our brother Abdul Rahman in this regard, it is a catalyst. It will change the mindset. It is a lesson. Now the next candidate, who was a little bit hesitant to stand against AIPAC, Abdul's victory will give that candidate more courage. It's a game changer. It's an opening of the doors. It's the first catalyst. It's the first domino. And the average person around the world, in Europe, is long, long changed. We are the last country. You look at Spain and its leaders. Look at so many countries. I told you I was in Iceland. I'm seeing Free Palestine in the street, in the villages of Iceland. I saw with my own eyes Free Palestine, you know, in the middle of nowhere. In Spain, I'm going, say, you see everywhere. So Europe, long. America is the final stronghold. And I say this election has shown, by and large, the public now, they're sick and tired of it. The real enemy are the Zionist apartheid regime. That's the enemy. We can agree to disagree amongst ourselves in a civil manner. So this is high time. We mentioned this explicitly. So bottom line, O Muslims, persevere, be patient. This is not the end game. This is one aspect.
1: America, said this Muslim scholar, is the final stronghold. Look at Europe. Look at Spain. Look at Ireland. I just saw a Free Palestine sign in Ireland. Here's what Charlie Kirk said about Muslims and about America being the final stronghold. Number 74.
3: But let's just take a pause. If our greatest, I shouldn't say greatest, if our biggest city is about to fall to an Islamic mayor, we should take a step back 24 years after 9/11. And we should ask ourselves the question, why did we send all of these hundreds of thousands of young men and women to go fight in Iraq and Afghanistan just to have that ideology come to the biggest city in the United States of America, New York City? And so we need to take, what does, and how does that impact all of you here in New Mexico? Again, you're a little bit removed from it. You guys have other issues. But from the top down, understand that this parasitic ideology is about conquering without ever having to fire a shot. It is not done with tanks or mortar shells or with drones. It is conquering via maternity wards. It's conquering in the delivery room. Mass production of new babies that are brought in via mass immigration. And you might say, oh, Charlie, you're exaggerating. The mayor of Minneapolis is about to be a Muslim. So you're about to have Minneapolis, and you're about to have New York City. Do you think Ilhan Omar has assimilated the United States of America, or Rashida Tlaib, or Zohran Mamdani? Again, if we are part of the United States of America, we should care about when our biggest city is about to fall to this kind of ideology. And Islam is not compatible with Western civilization. Islam is at odds with all the freedoms that we enjoy.
1: This is what CNN said back in April about Hassan Piker, who campaigned with Abdul El-Sayed. Hassan Piker, who said that Hamas is 1,000 times better than Israel. Hassan Piker, who said that America deserved 9/11, and then he later on said comments were inappropriate, but he never apologized for saying it. Number 56.
4: Some of what he actually has said about the depravity of the October 7th terror attack, the deadliest day for the Jewish people since the Holocaust. Quote, it doesn't matter if effing rapes happened on October 7th. Like, that doesn't change the dynamic for me. The Palestinian resistance is not perfect. Now, let that sink in. Hassan Piker is excusing sexual violence by Hamas terrorists. He also claims Hamas is, quote, 1,000 times better than Israel. Hamas is a designated terror organization, not just by the U.S., but by the EU, Canada, Australia, New Zealand, just to name a few.
1: Now, Hassan Piker, also, as you know, has a $3 million house here in Los Angeles area. He defended having the home earlier this year, number 47.
5: At what point does your very expensive home stop being a basic human necessity and something that essentially reinforces the very system that you're critiquing?
6: I don't think the purchases that you make necessarily, I mean, if you're buying a private jet, it's a little different, but I don't think the purchases that you make, as long as you're not using it to engage in capital accumulation, imply, you know, something less ethical than whatever purchase you're making in general. I have a house. The reason why it's so expensive is because it's in West Hollywood.
1: As long as you're not engaging in capital accumulation, it's okay. As long as you're not buying a private jet, it's okay. As long as you're not engaging in capital accumulation. But hey, Nancy Pelosi says that the Democrats are a big tent party. Number 64.
7: You understand the DNA of your party better than anybody that served in modern times. I guess what I'm asking you is, what has happened in your party in which you have some of these incumbents, who, you know, House members, who have lost their re-elections in places like New York and Colorado? And what does that say about the party today, do you think, going forward?
8: It says that the party is going to win the Congress. And by the way...
7: Because there's energy.
8: Well, because we must. Because, look, all the things that we talk about, Hakeem right now is in going forward with how we will win the House, how we will protect the election from you-know-who,
7: right,
8: and what we will do when we win. It's about lowering the cost of living, lowering the cost of health care, and making it better and more accessible. And it's about corruption that is happening in Washington, D.C. at the executive level that the Congress right now is acquiescing to on the Republican side. So when you want to talk about differences that we have differences. It's a big tent. I've always said I'd rather not be in charge of a party that is lockstep this way. No, we have our diversity of opinion. We represent different districts in the country. So that we have some disagreement is nothing compared to the difference between the Democrats nationally, locally, congressionally, every way you want, compared to what the Republicans are doing to destroy our democracy, to undermine fairness in our country, and to take us to a place that would just shatter the hopes and dreams and aspirations of our founders.
7: Speaking of House...
1: Shattering the hopes and dreams, aspirations of our founders. Lowering the cost of living. We come back, we're going to talk about Manhattan rents reaching an all-time high for the second consecutive months. I thought Mondami was going to make living in New York more affordable. I thought because he was going to shed the cold, rugged individualism for the warm embrace of collectivism. Que pasa? I'm Larry Ogden.
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5: At what point does your very expensive home stop being a basic human necessity and something that essentially reinforces the very system that you're critiquing?
6: I don't think the purchases that you make necessarily... If you're buying a private jet, it's a little different, but I don't think the purchases that you make, as long as you're not using it to engage in capital accumulation, imply, you know, something less ethical than whatever purchase you're making in general. I have a house. The reason why it's so expensive is because it's in West Hollywood.
1: 888-971-SAGE, 888-971-7243. I am Larry Elder. Salem News Channel. I mean, where do you start with that? Well, you know, it's not like I'm buying a private jet or anything. And it'd be one thing if I was doing it for capital accumulation. So when your house, Mr. Piker, appreciates, as it will, and eventually you sell it, you're not going to sell it for more than what you paid for it, correct? Because that would be capital accumulation, which would be immoral. And the reason it's so expensive is because I live in West Hollywood. You know who runs West Hollywood? West Hollywood lefties. And have run it for a very long period of time. As I recall, the West Hollywood council, or whoever runs it, was considering reparations for gay people because of discrimination against gay people. I mean, it gives you an idea of that's West Hollywood. So he's upset, or he's justifying paying a lot of money for a home. And West Hollywood, well, West Hollywood is run by the very people that Hassan Piker identifies with. Far, far, far lefties who have pursued policies that have forced him to pay $3 million for a home if he wants to live in West Hollywood. Are you following me here? Am I going too fast? That brings us to Manhattan. New York Post. Manhattan rents reach all-time high of $6,659 a month amid Mamdani's rent freeze and pied a terre tax threat. $6,655 a month, second consecutive month for record highs. That's 10% year to year. And those who follow real estate are pointing to, wait for it, Mamdani's incoming rent freeze on stabilized units. These are units that already have rent control. But this would freeze the rents. Would it freeze the mortgages that landlords are paying? Of course not. Would it freeze the cost of maintenance that landlords pay? Of course not. Would it freeze the taxes that landlords pay? Of course not. It would just freeze the rents, i.e., their ability to profit. As a result, based on self-reports, it's probably higher than this because this is landlords reporting themselves, 57,000 rent-stabilized apartments are empty. And that's last year. We're 8 months into this year. I'm sure that number is even higher. That's 5.6% of regulated stock, up from 3.7% 10 years earlier. Chief Operating Officer of the Corcoran Group that owns a number of rent-stabilized apartments. Quote, misguided New York City and state legislation, like good cause eviction, the so-called FAIR Act, the 2019 rent laws, have in large part created this perfect storm for sky-high rents. These laws have curtailed the supply of rental housing. This has caused demand to build up to a boiling point and pricing for available apartments to reach all-time highs. Legislators, he says, seem to care more about optics versus the actual impact of their policies. Their initiatives may be well-intentioned, but there have been severe unintended consequences. Today's apartment seekers are literally paying the price. Close quote. He also added this. One thing is for certain. Landlords' costs will go up regardless of the new rent freeze. While the rent freeze may be good news for rent-stabilized tenants, the bad news for rent seekers is that these increased expenses will likely be passed on to them and to those who are living in market rate units. Exactly the opposite of what Mamdani told people would happen. 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
1: 888-971-SAGE, 888-971-7243. I'm Larry Elder. We are Salem News Channel. Regarding this new tax proposed by Zoran Mamdani in New York that would tax people who have second homes that they're not living in full time, here's what the head of the Cochrane Group that runs a number of apartments said about this. This new tax may have an impact on the rental market, especially on the high end. People who were in the market to purchase a part-time home in New York may instead look to rent to avoid the liability and the hassle associated with this new tax. In addition, current homeowners now faced with the tax may choose to sell their home or rent it as an alternative. Overall, both policies will likely cause additional demand to hit the rental market that's already incredibly stressed. It is, he said, the perfect storm. Back-to-back record high rents in New York City. just the opposite of what Mondami said would happen, given all his wonderful policies, including freezing the rent on 2 million units that are already under rent control. Let's get back to Mr. Hassan Piker, the one who said America deserved 9/11, the one who said that Hamas is 1,000 times better than Israel, referred to Israel, of course, as an apartheid state that's engaging in genocide. Here's what he said in 2020 about the U.S. Constitution, 73.
20: It's unconstitutional. Man, you can f*** and f*** me from the back, okay? I f*** the Constitution. I wipe my f*** the Constitution. It's a f*** piece of paper, dude. Shut f*** up. F*** the Constitution and f*** this country, okay? You stupid.
1: I wipe my blank with the Constitution. And Democrats campaign with this man. Abdul El-Sayed refers to him by his first name as Hassan. When asked whether he intends to campaign with him, it's not about who I campaign with, it's about who I campaign to. Somebody this vulgar, this offensive, America deserved 9/11. Well, I could have used more precise language. Well, what I said was inappropriate. He never said, I'm sorry. Well, you know, some women may get raped. You know, it happens. Are you kidding me? Are you kidding me? Well, the Democratic Party says Nancy Pelosi is a big tent. Abigail Spanberger is the governor of Virginia, was asked whether Democrats should disavow people who support Hamas. Here's what she said, number 49.
21: Because there are now people in the Democratic Party who have been openly advocating on behalf of Hamas, who've openly advocated to defund the police, and the question is whether mainstream Democrats like yourself should be speaking out against them or should be embracing them?
22: So I will say this, as the chief executive for the Commonwealth of Virginia, where communities across the board expect their governor to work to keep them safe, to work to strengthen our schools, to work to make life more affordable, I will be very, very clear in the fact that the way you achieve that is through having strong public schools, having strong public safety. That means ensuring that our public safety, that's our police, our fire, our first responders, are not just well paid, but well respected.
1: So she didn't answer. Do you think people in your party should distance themselves from somebody who openly supports Hamas? Well, you know, it's about affordability, the cost of living, health care for all. It's just, are you serious? Now, I've talked to you about the boycott, divest, sanction movement. And for years, Chuck Schumer has called it anti-Semitic. Rashida Tlaib, one of the members of the squad, supports BDS. Back in 2019, CNN's Jake Tapper pressed her on this. Number 53.
23: So you talk about the hate agenda, and you know you have heard there have been criticisms of you from even your fellow Democrats, especially for your support for the BDS movement, which stands for Boycott, Divest, Sanction. It's an anti-Israel movement.
24: It's criticizing the racist policies of Israel, and it's a boycott, right? I mean, I think folks don't know when you say BDS, especially in the country, when you say BDS, they're not sure what it means.
23: Boycott, Divest, Sanction. I want to get your reaction to something that Senator Schumer said about BDS, which is a movement you support.
24: Yes.
23: He said, quote, "When there is such a double standard, when the world treats everybody one way and the Jew or the Jewish state another way, there's only one word for it, anti-Semitism. Let us call out the BDS movement for what it is." And I think one of the questions that Senator Schumer and other supporters of Israel might have is, why focus on just Israel? Why not also call for sanctions against other countries where you might have issues, such as Egypt or Pakistan or Saudi Arabia?
24: Oh, absolutely. And I think if there was an economic boycott movement around Saudi Arabia, I'd be the first to sign up for it. I can tell you they're all around college campuses. There are Jews, Muslims, Hindus, all different kinds of backgrounds who are pushing back against racist policies in Israel because they see that the human rights violations of children being detained, the fact that my grandmother who lives in the West Bank right now does not have equality. She doesn't have freedom of travel. She is someone that right now under occupation is feeling less than. And I grew up in the most blackest, beautiful city in the country, where every corner in Detroit here, you will see a reminiscence of the civil rights movement, of the labor rights movement. And we did it through economic boycott. It is a form of freedom of speech. But people want to dismiss it because they're trying to say it's anti-Semitism. That's the way to try to discredit the fact that we all know under Netanyahu's regime, human rights violations have gotten worse. And we need to be able to use...
23: Why not boycott Egypt? They have,
24: I would boycott Egypt, of course.
23: But you keep
24: I'm very
23: you
24: critical.
23: Would, you would boycott.
24: Oh, let me tell you.
23: You would boycott Egypt, but you're
24: but
23: not.
24: There, right now, there is not a bill or resolution on the floor that is saying stop boycotting Egypt.
23: But you could.
24: But of course. And I would absolutely oppose any sort of oppression, of freedom of speech, of First Amendment right in this country. It's a slippery slope, Jake, because tomorrow, if folks want to boycott Saudi Arabia, and there's a movement, and it's got a name, they're going to go ahead and pass a resolution saying you don't have freedom of speech, you don't have a right to First Amendment, you can't be double standard. But, of course, I would oppose any kind of oppression of that sort, of freedom, of dismissing somebody's right, First Amendment right. And we have cases around the country from teachers who don't even know what's going on in Israel.
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0: A fact to a toe-tag liberal is like daylight to a vampire. Here's Larry Elder.
1: 888-971-SAGE, 888-971-7243. I am Larry Elder. We are Salem News Channel. Later on the show, we're going to speak to HHS Secretary Robert Kennedy Jr. about changes in vaccine recommendations and how the administration plans to deal with the homeless crisis here in Los Angeles. Far-left DSA radical Francesca Hong loses her primary race for governor in Wisconsin. The polls turned out to be dramatically off. Hassan Piker, who supported her, was not pleased. President Trump says oil pipelines have been upgraded and are now circumventing 5 to 7 million barrels of oil a day around the Strait of Hormuz. That WNBA player, who blamed her ejection from a game on white privilege, denies she blamed her ejection on white privilege, says she's well-educated on the topic. And what do Dr. Fauci's phone and text reveal about what he really believed? All of this and more, 888-971-SAGE.

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3: And Franken had gotten elected again, and the question was asked, how do you explain the fact that Franken keeps getting elected? And the comeback was, well, everybody knows about the voter fraud in Minnesota.
4: Mm-hmm.
3: I don't remember how many years ago this was, and I was so angry. I thought, if everybody knows about it, why isn't it being fixed?
4: Yeah.
3: Trump is trying really hard. I get that, and I appreciate that, but maybe it never... Maybe it just can't be fixed.
4: Well, I think it can be, Carlene. And the answer is same-day voting, in-person, photo, voter ID, paper ballots. And the only time you can vote absentee is if you're sick, disabled, or you're traveling, or you're in the military. That's how you fix this. And even that Baker-Carter Commission said that mail-in voting was the easiest way to commit fraud. They didn't say it should be outlawed. They said it was the easiest way to commit fraud. 888-971-SAGE, 888-971-7243. We're just getting started. Don't leave town.
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8: With SRN News, I'm Keith Peters in Washington. There's a major staffing change coming at the White House. Willie Nelson has the latest.
9: White House Press Secretary Karoline Leavitt will step down at the end of the month to spend time with her young children and family. President Trump said Leavitt will remain one of his top outside advisors and called her one of the best press secretaries in the history of the office. The president thanked her for her work since 2018, including during the 2024 campaign. Willie Nelson, The White House.
8: In a statement, Leavitt said that I have felt in my heart that I cannot be the best mom my two young children deserve while devoting the constant time, energy, and attention required of the White House press secretary. And that is why I have ultimately made the bittersweet decision to depart the White House. On Wall Street, the Dow down by 21 points, the NASDAQ rose 143, the S&P advanced 20. This is SRN News.
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1: I'm 33 years old, and I was in four different car accidents before the age of 30. 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
10: 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I am Larry Elder. 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We're going to get to Iran in just a minute, but first a couple things. Michael Irvin was a star player with the Dallas Cowboys. And he was talking about how his relatives are mooching off of him and said that white players don't have this problem. Number 33.
11: The white players, they got every dime of their money. They ain't got to worry about none of that. Yeah. They really don't. I got 16 brothers. I bet I own 7 homes right now in Florida. I got 7 homes and I got 7 all of them homes. Yeah. And they won't leave. And they ain't paid rent in 30 years. And they'll call me and say, hey, Michael, we need some new cabinets in the house. Cabinets in the house. You've been standing up for 30 years. You ain't paid rent or nothing. And what are you doing, you know? We have these burdens that they don't. Because our family felt, remember I brought you some sneakers when you were in the 8th grade? You should be able to get me this house.
9: Sneakers.
11: Why can't I get you some Jordans? Why do I gotta get you a house?
10: White players don't have these problems. We have these problems that they don't have. What does race have to do with this? I was in Cleveland when Bernie Kosar was the quarterback. Wonderful player. Lost his money because his father wanted to manage his money, and he admits he spent a lot of money on his family. He felt obligated. What does race have to do with it? Your inability to say no to your relatives who've been living off you for 30 years has to do with race. White players don't have those problems. Your weakness, your refusal to manage your own money properly is about race. Let me hear that one more time.
11: The white players, they got every dime of their money. They ain't got to worry about none of that. Yeah. They really don't. I got 16 brothers. I bet I own 7 homes right now in Florida. I got 7 homes and I got 7 all of them homes. Yeah. And they won't leave. And they ain't paid rent in 30 years. And they'll call me and say, hey, Michael, we need some new cabinets in the house.
9: Cabinets in the house. You've been standing up for 30 years.
11: You ain't paid rent or nothing. And what are you doing, you know? We have these burdens that they don't. Because our family felt, remember I brought you some sneakers when you were in the 8th grade? You should be able to get me this house.
9: Sneakers.
11: Why can't I get you some Jordans? Why do I gotta get you a house?
10: We have these burdens that, quote, they don't have. There's a wonderful documentary on ESPN's 30 by 30 called Broke. It's about all these athletes who within a few years are retiring from Major League Baseball or football or the NBA are broke. And a lot of them in this documentary were white. Speaking of football, Abdul El-Sayed once compared it to slavery, although he was a high school football player. Don't ask me how football ended up being compared to slavery, but, you know, what do I know? This is an Arkansas high school football player who practiced for nearly an hour with a poisonous snake inside his helmet. He didn't know it was there. Number 45.
12: Okay, for the most horrifying story you will ever hear. Snake in the grass? No. How about snake in the helmet? A 2-foot-long, highly venomous cottonmouth snake somehow slithered its way into an Arkansas high school football player's headpiece. You can see it here hiding behind the inner padding. But guys, the player practiced for an hour stuck up there before he started noticing the horrifying feeling around his head. This is a closer look. Apparently, one of the coaches spotted it when he brought in his helmet for an inspection during that practice. Eventually, school staff secured it in a tote bag until animal services came to take it away. Griff has been chomping at the bit all morning to talk
8: about it. It's such a crazy story. It gives snakes on a plane a whole new meaning. And in Arizona, everybody's afraid of rattlesnakes, right?
13: We shake everything.
8: This is in Little Rock. I grew up in Memphis, Tennessee. Yeah. The cottonmouth is the most dangerous snake. I just can't believe he played for an hour. Finally, he's like, hey, coach, something's wrong with my helmet. And they look in there, and there's a 2-foot cottonmouth. Are you kidding me?
14: Enough is enough. I have had it with these monkey-fighting snakes on this Monday to Friday plane.
10: Well, he's okay, and more importantly, the snake's okay. Now, on Iran, President Trump says they upgraded the pipelines and are now able to circumvent 5 to 7 million barrels a day around the Strait of Hormuz. Number 44.
15: Look, the only one that has control of the Strait of Hormuz right now is the United States Navy. We have a blockade that's been infallible. It's a steel wall. And we let people in that we want to let in, and those people come in, and they've been coming in and they're going out. So it's actually open now. We do not let them go into Iran. They're not admitted into the Strait to go to Iran. But it's open for others. Now, a little bit complex, because they will, on occasion, drop a mine, and we find the mines. You know, we've mineswept the entire Strait, as you probably maybe heard, maybe you didn't hear. But we control the Strait 100%. Now, can they make trouble? Yeah, they can make trouble. But they're broke. They have no money. You know, Iran is broke.
10: Speaking of them being broke, this is the member of the Heritage Foundation, Victoria Coates, who was the Deputy National Security Advisor under Trump 1.0, number 72.
16: I think there's every reason to believe that Iran will blink first, for the simple reason that they're simply running out of money. And our UN ambassador, Mike Waltz, said yesterday, you know, there's one man that they're really afraid of, and you know who that is? That's Secretary of the Treasury, Scott Bessent, that they are feeling this economic pressure like never before. And bear in mind, President Trump did this in the first term. We had the maximum pressure campaign. By the end of his first term, we had them down to single digits of billions of dollars of accessible foreign reserves. And that's default territory. So this isn't about them feeling pain. They're well past that stage. This is about them literally running out of money. They can't pay their soldiers. They can't pay their besieged, their security forces. That's when things start to fall apart.
10: Iran is counting on the unpopularity of Trump, the unpopularity of the war, the unpopularity of rising gas prices, and the impending midterm elections. Here's General Jack Keane, military expert, Fox News, number 66.
17: As we move closer, despite the success of the economic blockade, I've always felt that the people running the country don't care that much about their own people suffering here. What they really care about is staying in power and the influence they believe they have over this administration moving towards the midterms. I'm convinced, listen, just in the last few weeks, they've conducted 22 attacks. Yeah. And as we get closer, I think we run the risk of the frequency may increase, but also the purpose of the attack and the violence of the attack may also. And the reason for that is clearly they, in their minds, they think the closer they get to the midterm elections in terms of their actions, the less likelihood the president to respond militarily against them. Now listen, you would think by now that all this time that this regime has been dealing with our president, that they would learn a little bit from their miscalculation that they've done in the past, and it's been quite considerable. He has all the cards here. I believe the best card to play is a combination of all the economic levers that we're using, the blockade, what Secretary Bessent is doing with sanctions and other things he's doing is quite remarkable, and also military power. And I do think change takes place as a result of that.
10: Now, President Trump commented on the Iranians as negotiators, and he also commented on the demand that Iran has made for reparations. And President Trump had a response to that. Reparations? Who should be paying reparations? How about all the soldiers they've injured, killed? What about the coal? Cobalt towers? What about all of the soldiers that they have attacked with their drones? Who should be paying reparations, President Trump said, to whom? Going to have that for you. Also, a Marine held by the Russians have now been returned to America, and President Trump gave nothing in return for his return. All of this and more. 888-971-SAGE, 888-971-7243. 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
0: Hey, it's Mark Davis. You know, sometimes the answers we're looking for come from places we didn't even know to look. 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
23: We have three powerful studies. We could just keep it alone, and they're going to fail. We could just keep, you know, doing sort of just like nice and easy, relax. Like I said, I'm sort of negotiating. You see, they're very devious negotiators because they'll agree to something, then they'll go out and tell the press that
1: they never did not
23: do it. Yeah. No, they're very dishonest people. So we have three strategies. Do what I'm doing now. Just bop along and look how bad they're doing because their whole, the nations, they've got 300% inflation. They have no value. Their currency has almost no value. They have, they're not paying their soldiers. Their soldiers are leaving. So just keep that going because it can't, that's not sustainable. Hit them really, really hard. Or, really the third is just beat them economically, but we're doing that anyway. That's sort of a part of the first. So economically, they are a mess. They can't borrow money. We control their money, what they had, which is a lot. They had a lot. And we have total control of it. I'm their banker. I am their banker.
10: As to their demand for reparations, here's what President Trump said, number 48.
15: Questions, please.
2: Mr. President, in addition to this big announcement, you've also been posting about Iran today opposing their latest demands. You said this last round of talks was Iran's last chance before decapitation. So what now? What comes next?
15: You'll find out.
2: Are massive escalation, is that still on the table?
15: Well, we have that ability if we want to do that. Yeah, you'll find out.
2: You said you're low-keying it with them, that you're semi-negotiating. No. What exactly does that mean?
15: Well, they asked for reparations, you might say, or they asked for money for the damage that we've done. I said, that's a good idea. Well, we're going to ask for money for the damage they've done over a 50-year period, whether you go SS Cole or whether you go all of the people that were so badly hurt, so badly wounded or killed, many thousands of people, and maybe damages for the 52,000 protesters over the last 4 months that were killed in Iran. We think their families should get damages for killing their person or their child or mother, father, that were protesting. It's at least, it was 52,000 a month and a half ago. So now what is it? So if there's damages to be paid, I think Iran should pay those damages.
3: Mr. President, coming back to the subject of Iran, sir, can you give us any estimate of what you think the Strait of Hormuz will be?
15: Well, it's open now. We're taking a lot of shit. It's open now. Look, the only one that has control of the Strait of Hormuz right now is the United States Navy. We have a blockade that's been infallible. It's a steel wall. And we let people in that we want to let in, and those people come in, and they've been coming in and they're going out. So it's actually open now. We do not let them go into Iran. They're not admitted into the Strait to go to Iran. But it's open for others. Now, a little bit complex, because they will, on occasion, drop a mine, and we find the mines. You know, we've mine swept the entire Strait, as you probably maybe heard, maybe you didn't hear, but we control the Strait 100%. Now, can they make trouble? Yeah, they can make trouble. But they're broke. They have no money. You know, Iran is broke, totally broke. And they're not paying their soldiers. They have inflation of 300% as of last night. I heard 309%. So we'll see what happens, but they've been bad for, they say 47, it's actually 50 now, you know, 47, they've been saying it for 3 years. But for 50 years, they've been the bully of the Middle East. What they've done is terrible. They've killed hundreds of thousands of people. They've killed people, they've wounded and maimed people with the legs, the arms, you know, with the roadside bomb is their bomb. They're very proud of it. And now they're paying a price. Thank you very much, everybody.
10: In about a half hour or so, we're going to talk to Robert F. Kennedy Jr., HHS Secretary, about a number of things, including his initiative against fraud, number 46.
4: My predecessor, Xavier Becerra, when he came into my agency, there were only 80 people in program integrity, 80 people. This is for 50 states and 5 territories. These are the people who are monitoring $2.2 trillion in payments annually from my agency. We do 4 million transactions a day. There's only 80 people looking at those. Xavier Becerra came in and transferred 76 of them out. So then when I came in, there's only 6 people who are in charge of all program integrity for my department. And it was an invitation for the fraudsters to come in and steal everything. And that's why we have this hospice program. We've closed thousands of hospices here in Los Angeles because they didn't have patients. They were just billing us $6,000 a month for phony accounts. And the durable medical equipment fraud, tens of billions of dollars here in Los Angeles County. Autism services, tens of billions of dollars, all stolen because nobody was minding the store. Xavier Becerra came in and he instituted a program called Pay and Chase. What that means is when we get an invoice from a hospice that we know is fraudulent, we know that hospice is not treating patients. They've been busted before. We have algorithms that can identify that this is almost certainly a fraudulent case. His policy was you pay them and then you chase it. You go back and try to claw it back, which of course never happens. This was an insane policy. We shut that down.
10: Pay and chase. Pay them and then try and get the money back a little later. Are you kidding me? Eight people, and I believe HHS is the largest department. Non-defense. Eight people tracking fraud, down from 80 when Biden first came in. Are you kidding me? We're also going to talk to RFK Jr. about his initiatives to deal with homelessness here in Los Angeles. 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
1: Hey, it's Mark Davis. You know, sometimes the answers we're looking for come from places we didn't even know to look. 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
7: Is everything better? Is everything funner? Is everything more awesome? Like, how do you kind of view this year versus maybe the years of the past?
9: I'm going to plead the fifth.
7: Okay. Okay.
24: Like gotta that. Love that guy.
9: Like that absolute coward, Tony Fauci. Absolute coward.
24: Yeah. Hey, it's back, baby.
9: Are you kidding me?
7: Yeah, 111
9: times. You got a pardon and you're in front of you, and you pleaded over 100 times at the White House? What are you scared of, Tony? Yeah. I thought you were the science.
7: Yeah.
9: I am science. And you get up there and you can't answer a question?
7: Yeah.
9: What are we doing? And how much time did the network spend on that? How much time did they spend on my responses every week, on my vaccination status, on Taylor and Travis's wedding? Did they do even a minute? Did they do even a minute on Tony Fauci?
7: No, I don't think I've heard of anything.
9: I bet they didn't.
7: But on that note,
9: then there was another scandal this offseason too.
25: 888-971-SAGE, 888-971-7243. I am Larry Elder, Salem News Channel. That was quarterback Aaron Rodgers, who famously did not get vaccinated. Larry Elder, Salem News Channel. And we're going to be talking with HHS Secretary Robert Kennedy Jr. Among other things, there is a new vaccine recommendation schedule, and COVID vaccine is not on it. Even Chuck Todd told CNN that Fauci made a mistake in pleading the fifth. Number 21.
26: I'll be honest with you. I thought Anthony Fauci made a huge mistake in pleading the fifth. I think you hand a talking point. I think the average person hears that and thinks, oh, maybe he does have something to hide. Maybe he is fearful of something. And you know, knowing how the current world of Washington works, I understand why a lawyer gave Tony Fauci the advice to say, take the fifth. Gigantic mistake. And it's a terrible end to his legacy. And I'm sorry it happened. I get it. I understand the risk averseness that lawyers can do sometimes. But I think it was a PR mistake, and I really think it harmed the perception of public health, Brianna. I really do.
5: Yeah, it's been a really interesting and important thing to watch this.
26: Yeah.
5: I don't want to call it a debate because it's become more than that between Anthony Fauci and Rand Paul.
26: It's not a debate. I wish it were.
5: I know, right?
26: Were an actual debate with substance and they spoke to each other instead of talking past each other, maybe we would get somewhere.
5: Because there's a lot to learn here.
25: Now, what I find interesting about this is Chuck Todd. He used to be the host of Meet the Press on NBC. He's on CNN. I'll be honest with you, comma. Meaning I'm going to give you an opinion that your audience probably won't like. I'll be honest with you, as opposed to how you normally are. This is Bill Maher on Dr. Fauci, number 27.
8: Have you read some of the Fauci's diary? Last week I played a game here called Who Said It, Fauci or Trump? Let's play. It is not hyperbole to say I am the most famous and talked about person in the country. The nurses went absolutely wild to see me. I am such a valued spokesperson and a good communicator. One person said that Tyra Banks was sexy, but I was even sexier than she was. None of that is Trump. That's all Fauci. Writing to himself at 80. Why? So we can read it back when he's 100 and remember what a hot piece of he was at 80? Talk about main character syndrome.
25: Senator Ron Johnson, Wisconsin, talks about Fauci's phone records and texts and voice calls. Number 63.
11: Okay, Lee, well, we just got the device last week. We've downloaded it into searchable format. That's where we came up with the number 34,000. You know, we saw, again, we're starting to focus on key moments in time. My staff went immediately into the change from the Trump administration to the Biden administration, see what was happening at that point in time. They pulled this needle out of the haystack. And this should shock every American. Anthony Fauci is culpable on two fronts. He was culpable in terms of the origin of COVID because he funded the gain-of-function research, which is why he had to make sure that those people who thought it was man-made would immediately change their opinion and say, no, this is, that's a conspiracy theory. This sprang from nature. But then when it came to the solution, they sabotaged early treatment so they could get an early and an emergency use authorization on the experimental genetic therapy injection. That's what this is. And so when they started seeing these adverse events flooding into Bayer, they had to freak out.
25: HHS Secretary Robert Kennedy Jr. was very, very critical of Dr. Fauci. And one of those who signed the so-called Great Barrington Declaration is Dr. J. Bhattacharya, who's now the head of National Institutes of Health. He talks about COVID vaccine risks that Fauci apparently suspected but did not publicly admit. All of this and more, 888-971-SAGE. Do not leave town.

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10: 888-971-SAGE, 888-971-7243. I'm Larry Elder. We are Salem News Channel. 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Dr. Jay Bhattacharya is one of the three doctors who signed the Great Barrington Declaration. It said young people aren't likely to get sick, and they certainly should not be foreclosed from going to schools. Businesses should not be shut down. And they were ridiculed, had their social media accounts bottle capped. Revenge, he is now the director of the National Institutes of Health, number 68.
2: In December 2020, I published an op-ed in the Wall Street Journal arguing that we should take a focused protection approach to the vaccine as well, where the benefits are likely to outweigh the potential harms, which we didn't all know all of them because it was December 2020. The vaccine had just come out. It might make sense for older people. For younger people and for people and pregnant women, where we don't know all the risks and we don't have the full picture, it didn't make any sense to me to recommend and certainly not to mandate the vaccine. I was aware, of course, of the raging scientific debate around this, which actually continues to this day, regarding some of those side effects. The responsible thing to do that Tony Fauci didn't do was to make those concerns that he had public. He was a very prominent public figure. He got a Presidential Medal of Award for the development of the vaccine. He had a responsibility to the public to tell the public what his thinking actually was, and he failed to do that at the time. And as well, he leaned into the mandate, denied natural immunity, essentially said that everyone should take this, regardless of the benefit harm calculation. And I think to me that's the problem. He stepped out of his lane as the head of NIAID, which is supposed to fund the science behind the vaccines, not make recommendations about the vaccines to everybody. And when he did so, he had a responsibility to take that really seriously and reflect the scientific debate to the public at large.
10: CBS's Margaret Brennan, however, tried to argue the vaccine misinformation talking point, number 37.
11: You were down in Atlanta this past week. This is 1 year since that horrific shooting at CDC headquarters. Officer David Rose was honored this past week. He was killed last year protecting CDC employees from a gunman. And we should note he was a combat veteran, a United States Marine who had just graduated 5 months prior from the police academy. Yeah. Three kids left behind. The shooter was motivated by misinformation about the COVID vaccine. That is why he shot over 100 bullets into the windows of the CDC. Is enough being done to counter this kind of misinformation?
12: I should start with, I got to talk with Officer Rose's wife a few months back. One of the first things I did is to honor him and his sacrifice in protecting the people that work at the CDC, the amazing people who work at the CDC, was we renamed the street that leads into the CDC after him, and it was a really nice event. I'll tell you, the thing is, I want to focus my attention on Officer Rose because I think what the shooter did was horrific. And I think you can talk about why shooters do things, but really fundamentally.
11: Well, his father said he was brainwashed about the COVID vaccine and thought it was making him suicidal.
12: The shooter puts the emphasis on somebody who's. I think we shouldn't be putting our emphasis on.
11: No, I am on misinformation about.
12: I think the key thing is there's a loss of public trust in public health that happened in part because of a lot of, frankly, even on this network and on other networks, there was a particular single point of view put across during the COVID pandemic about how, that led to things that really did cause harm to people. The school closures is probably the number one thing.
11: This is not a productive line of claims. We covered COVID in depth on this program like no other Sunday show did.
12: I'm not blaming you specifically. What I'm saying is, you want to talk about misinformation. The kinds of decisions and sort of the public sort of face of public health during the pandemic led to many people losing trust in public health.
11: The Trump administration officials.
12: No, I mean like Biden. So Biden, for instance,
11: the
12: censored
11: me. The pandemic began under the Trump administration.
12: Just so we're clear, the Biden administration censored me, right? They sent out direct attacks on people who disagreed on the COVID, on sort of whether the COVID vaccine stopped it.
11: RFK Jr. called the COVID vaccine the deadliest vaccine ever made. That is misinformation, and we're not being clear about that, and I think that is dangerous. Wouldn't you agree,
12: Margaret? Because the Biden administration censored people and said, look, you can't even talk about COVID vaccine harms. Yeah, and I'm talking about why you have the kind of distrust that's led to the kind of problems that we're talking about earlier in public health. That distrust was not caused by President Trump. It wasn't caused by Bobby. It was caused by a lot of sort of really fundamentally, often spread by the government itself regarding natural immunity, closure of schools, closures of mask mandates. People lost their jobs because of these vaccine mandates that didn't make any public health sense. So if you want to talk about public trust, you have to embrace that fully, right? You can't just talk about it in a narrow political way.
11: I'm talking about a shooting at the CDC and an officer. You said you just went to honor. That's what I was talking about. You're talking about something else entirely.
12: You're trying to blame the shooting on Bobby.
11: No, I'm not. I'm reading you what his father said.
12: No, what you're implying is that somehow
11: See
10: how this went off the rails? She's suggesting that this guy did what he did because he was misled about the COVID vaccine. And Dr. Bhattacharya is telling her that there was a lot of disinformation about the vaccine. Caused a loss of trust. Well, it's because it started under Trump. Is Trump the one who recommended schools be shut down? Dr. Fauci bragged in his diary that he had a conversation with Gavin Newsom and convinced Gavin Newsom to shut the state down. Bragged he had a conversation with Bill de Blasio, then the New York mayor, convinced him to shut the city down. Now, whether you're climbing the corporate ladder, launching a new project, or just looking for that extra edge, your brain is your most valuable asset. 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
10: 888-971-SAGE, 888-971-7243. Larry Elder, Salem News Channel. Next hour, we're going to talk to HHS Secretary Robert F. Kennedy Jr. about the Treatment First initiative to deal with homelessness and addiction. I'm going to talk to him about the changes in vaccine recommendations, also his anti-fraud efforts. All of this, 888-971-SAGE. As to the growing power of the DSA-influenced politicians on the Democrats, or those who are actual members of the DSA, this is a man named Jake Altman. He's a former member of the Democrat Socialists of America. He talks about what's happened to that organization, number 75.
17: And there were debates at the time about how much Leninism do we want to let into DSA? And these people were, they eroded any resistance and any core of anti-communism that remained within DSA. Mm-hmm. Anti-communism became forbidden, right? This is a big evil thing to be an anti-communist. And you can't do this, you can't hold this view without running all the old people who experienced the 20th century out of the organization. And I think that had to have been part of the calculus, that they didn't want any internal resistance. And so there are instances where people were, I think, the efforts were made to silence people.

0: make all the happy, smiley videos you want, but until you solve the crazy problem of all of these supposed hot takes, how do you ever break through to average voters who are just looking for something normal? And the Democrats are saying, best we can do, cancel Thanksgiving. What do
1: that
0: you say?
1: That sounds a lot like
2: that ain't what
1: they
2: were saying.
1: That sounds a lot.
3: No borders. No ICE. Eventually, a society where we don't have prisons. We don't have police. Housing is a right. Abolish the Senate. Have the president elected by the House. Abolish the Supreme Court or add seats to the Supreme Court. Free this, free that, free this. 888-971-SAGE. Do not leave town.
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6: With SR News, I'm Keith Peters in Washington. Two media groups are suing to stop Trump media from charging for early access to policy posts.
7: President Trump has been sued in federal court to stop him from making money off early exclusive access to his posts on U.S. policy on his own Truth Social platform. The lawsuit has been brought by two media groups, Freedom of the Press Foundation and The Intercept. It alleges that Trump's deal with the media firm to post first on his site violates the Constitution. Trump Media and Technology started charging Wall Street firms as much as $100,000 a month for a new service allowing early access to the president's posts so they can trade off them. Truth Social says the lawsuit is an attempt by left-wing activists to silence the president. I'm Mike Hempen.
6: On Wall Street, the Dow down by 21 points, the S&P up by 20. This is SRN News.
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9: What's the most you ever lost on a coin toss?
10: Larry Elder here, the sage from South Central, the prince of Pico Union, the czar of common sense, the great Eldersky, Don Lorenzo. Welcome to the program. No victocrats allowed because we've got a country to save. So let's get her teed up!
11: Do you want to play one? 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
10: teeth! 888-971-SAGE. 888-971-7243. I'm Larry Elder. We are Salem News Channel. Next segment, we'll be talking with HHS Secretary Robert Kennedy Jr. about the homeless crisis in Los Angeles. There are new food policy reforms. There are new child vaccine recommendations. Their treatment-first approach to combating homelessness and addiction. All of this with Secretary of Health and Human Services Robert F. Kennedy Jr. coming up. The new AG, Todd Blanche, hit the ground running, didn't he? Number 76.
15: Today we are announcing the arrests an unsealing of an indictment out of the Southern District of New York, charging 11 individuals for allegedly overseeing an extensive, decade-long marriage fraud scheme involving more than 1,000 sham marriages between Chinese nationals and United States citizens, and then the submission of fraudulent applications for green cards. This is one of the largest marriage fraud prosecutions in United States history.
16: This
15: scheme was not a quick fly-by-night operation, but rather a years-long, multi-million-dollar cottage industry to criminally assist people who would not, or legally could not, otherwise become citizens of the United States. The men and women who facilitated this scheme were all naturalized citizens originally from China and one green card holder.
10: And the DOJ has charged a bunch of people with Medicare and Medicaid fraud in Philadelphia, number 16.
16: This team of public servants is committed to looking further, digging deeper, working night and day to unmask the fraudsters stealing the wealth of America and bring them to justice. And this commitment is reaping dividends right here and right now in Pennsylvania. Today, we are announcing criminal charges against 19 defendants for fraudulent home health care schemes that targeted Pennsylvania's Medicaid fraud program and resulted in over $4 million of fraud. 18 of these defendants were charged in the last 12 days as part of a strategically coordinated law enforcement operation between the Fraud Division, the U.S. Attorney's Office, and the Pennsylvania Attorney General's Office. The cases today build on the work that we recently announced in Minnesota, where we charged 15 defendants for systematically looting seven state-managed Medicaid programs out of more than $90 million, treating those programs like a piggy bank until one of them had to be shut down entirely because there was nothing left. The shelves were empty.
10: Dr. Oz is the administrator of the U.S. Centers for Medicare and Medicaid Services. Number 15.
17: Now, we're facing a personal care services crisis around the country. The surge in enrollment of individuals in these and programs is stunning. So shocking, we have to double check our numbers. We don't think it's possible that it's happening, but it is. In California and New York, the number one job in the entire state is personal care services. Guess what? It's good to be home because it's true in Pennsylvania too. 50% dramatically more people serving in the personal care services space, that's home care, than is in retail. That's where Pennsylvanians are going. It's becoming a jobs program. Medicaid fraud in the state is costing taxpayers for care that was never delivered, or even worse, harmful. It's costing patients their health, their trust in a system that was built in a high trust environment, a place we all thought that we would be able to be safe, because who would steal from the poor? As Colin outlined, many people unfortunately are doing just that, and we're coming after them. What we're exposing today is a diabolical breach of trust, a violation of the sacred bond between patient and caregiver. It is a catastrophe that can only be dealt with in the way we'll be outlining for the rest of this presentation. Today's defendants included an aide who billed Medicaid for care claimed to be delivered while they were in jail, or while they were being arrested, or while they weren't in the country. The list goes on and on, one more disbelievable than the next. And it's not just individuals. There's a home care agency, two owners who are charged with billing Medicaid hundreds of fabricated clock-ins. Again, care that was never delivered at all. And we have evidence of that. CMS's job is to make sure this money reaches the people who actually need it. That's the grandmother who desperately needs this money to stay out of a long-term care facility. It could be a vet who relies on this to get help because he's stuck in bed. All these individuals deserve our love and support, not the criminals who have hurt them. We reviewed Pennsylvania's personal care billing trends. I'm going to get these numbers to you slowly because they're really important. This is the federal government's data on Pennsylvania. Pennsylvania ranks fifth nationally in average monthly payments, both per beneficiary and per provider. That is way out there. Be number five in both those categories. More expensive, that is, than 45 states. Over 96% of personal care claims here are illness unspecified. That's how they're titled. So we can't track them. It doesn't help if the U.S. attorney or the attorney general can't possibly find the fraud because people aren't actually telling us what they're really doing. We have to change that history that's evolved here into the norm. And finally, average payments per beneficiary, more than $50,000 Think about that. $50,000 per person getting home care in this state on average, far above what you'd ever expect. All this points to fraud. The cases like these are exactly why a whole government approach is so critical and why we have to develop best practices of how to evolve this system. You're going to be hearing from Dan Brillman in a second. He runs Medicaid. He's going to touch on another problem that's a big one in Pennsylvania, which is autism care services, and why they're, again, not only are they off the chart in Pennsylvania, but the rest of the country, but we are actually here to help. We're giving you a toolkit that will allow the state to be able to tell what's good, what's not, what's foul, what's fair, so we can identify the best use of our funds. Yesterday I was in Maine. We're investigating home support services, just like you're seeing here, for adults in that case who have autism. Medicaid spending of the top 10 providers there has dramatically increased over the last 6 years. In fact, across the board, if you look at fraud in healthcare, all gone up in the last six years. What happened in 2020 that has catalyzed this? What has allowed this corruption to be weaponized? It's COVID. COVID appears to have unleashed massive fraud through grifters because criminals knew the federal government would not follow up on the money that was spending out. We told the world we were open for fraud and they could start harpooning us with their spears. No mas, no more. We are now making it very clear this administration will not tolerate this fraud, the massive increases that have grown to the kinds of numbers you could not imagine being able to show on a clipboard, with 90% of services billed and paid for, in Maine in particular, where there is no justifiable...
10: This brings us to homelessness. This is the HUD Secretary Scott Turner about L.A.'s solution to homelessness, number 39.
18: Brought some. I want to show everybody. And I learned about... This is a bag that I learned that they're giving our homeless neighbors with American taxpayer dollars. And in this bag, when you go in here, now we're talking about helping the most vulnerable people in our country, a continuum of care. This is not a continuum of care that I'm looking for. This is drug paraphernalia that's in this bag. This brown bag that's handed to people, homeless people, that are addicted to drugs, that have mental illness.
10: And he says they're cutting off the homelessness industrial complex, number 40.
18: Joint efforts, they highlight why we put LASA on notice. They will not receive another cent of American taxpayer money until they can account for every single dollar. Money, as we all know and all agree, does not grow on trees. Taxpayers understand this. American people understand this. We must and we shall be good stewards. Year after year, hundreds of millions of taxpayer dollars were funneled to LASA with little accountability and zero results. The LA Continuum of Care, led by LASA, had received $1 billion in taxpayer dollars over the last 5 years. That's $1 billion over the last 5 years with no accountability and zero results. And despite receiving more federal homelessness funding than any other jurisdiction in our nation, LA remains the epicenter of the nation's drug-fueled homelessness crisis. During that same decade that homelessness in LA doubled, HUD funding to LA nearly tripled. How many know that's a problem? Funding doubled, the amount of homelessness tripled. We got to run a new play. That play does not work. LASA could not verify the existence of 2,300 housing units, but as good stewards of taxpayer dollars, we have cut LASA's funding off from receiving another dollar. We have zero tolerance for this abuse. Under the leadership of President Trump and Vice President Vance, we are rooting out corruption and ensuring that those who need care are truly going to get it. The days of funding corrupt failure are over. The Trump administration will not fund a homeless industrial complex any longer. At HUD, we're only interested in real results. And that's actually helping our fellow Americans get off the streets, out of addiction, and on a path to self-sufficiency.
10: HHS Secretary Robert F. Kennedy Jr. coming up, 888-971-SAGE, 888-971-7243. Do not leave town.

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1: 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I am Larry Elder. We are Salem News Channel. Please welcome back to the program HHS Secretary Robert F. Kennedy Jr. Mr. Secretary, thank you for taking the time. We appreciate it.
2: Larry, it's great to be back with you.
1: Well, I'm in L.A., the epicenter of the homelessness crisis in America, particularly here, of course, in California. And there's a big headline today in the New York Post. RFK Jr. goes nuclear over L.A.'s homeless agency as feds threaten to cut off $240 million. Tell us about it.
2: Well, there's been this series of frauds that have been, you know, the whole system was set up to enable fraud. We drove past the Ramada Inn yesterday that was purchased in 2019 for $3.9 million, allegedly to house homeless people, and there still is not a single person in it. And, you know, across the country, we're seeing the fallout from the decline in program integrity safeguards that the Biden administration put in under Javier Becerra, who's now in your state, the front runner in the governor's contest, but he was my predecessor here. When he came in, there were only 80 people in program integrity. So that's 80 individuals who are responsible for detecting fraud in a budget of $2.2 trillion. Just in Medicaid alone, we have 4 million transactions a day, and they only had 80 people. Becerra came in and got rid of 76 of them, or 74 of them. So when I came in, there were only 6 people in the department doing program integrity. And it basically just gave, it was like a clarion call to anybody who wanted to commit fraud to come in and take whatever they wanted. And we were losing $100 billion a year in fraud, a lot of it coming from California. We closed 8,000 hospices in the L.A. area. A hospice is an institution that takes you in, of course, when you have a terminal illness and, generally speaking, are 3 months away from death. And the way that we found these hospices were committing fraud is that the patients never died. And it was because they didn't actually have patients. They just had patient ID numbers, and we were getting charged $6,000 a month for every one of them. Now, anybody could have detected this. All you have to do is look at the fact that nobody ever dies in these, you know, in these facilities. Mm-hmm. But the Becerra, because he had suspended all of the program integrity, that kind of stuff ran rampant. We had autism care was costing us about $3.5 million a year in Minneapolis. Suddenly, it jumped to $300 million a year, and clearly, almost all of that was just being stolen. And yet, nobody detected it. And Becerra put in a policy at my agency called Pay and Chase, because, Larry, a lot of the invoices that come into us from fraudsters and from hospitals and providers, we know when they're fraudulent. We know that, you know, if a provider suddenly is billing $10 million a month when they've only been billing $100,000 a month, that something is wrong, and we have the power to stop that before it gets paid. A policy and my agency called Pay and Chase, because, Larry, a lot of the invoices that come into us from fraudsters and from hospitals and providers, we know when they're fraudulent. We know that, you know, if a provider suddenly is billing $10 million a month when they've only been billing $100,000 a month, that something is wrong, and we have the power to stop that before it gets paid and investigate. Sarah put in a policy called pay and chase, where everything gets paid. And then when you find, when you show that there's fraud, you can go try to claw it back, which of course never happens because the fraudsters just disappear. And the removal of these guardrails just caused an appalling hemorrhage of federal taxpayer money to the extent where we've had to close programs. We closed the Minnesota Homeless Program, which was providing homes to people with disabilities and to elderly people, because the money was all stolen. So they're not just stealing from the American taxpayer, but they're stealing from the most vulnerable people among us, the people who are actually entitled to these programs. And they're the ones who are being most victimized, because now we can't give them the services because there's no money left.
1: Mr. Secretary, are you suggesting that Secretary Becerra removed the 74 people that were monitoring these programs for fraud by design to encourage the fraud?
2: I don't look into people's heads and figure out why they did things, because I can't answer that question. That would be speculation. Mm-hmm. All I can tell you is what he did and what the outcome of that decision was. We've also talked to people in the agency. When I asked some of the careers in the agency, why did they end all the program integrity? They said, when we complained to Becerra about it, he said, don't worry about fraud, focus on enrollments. In other words, in getting as many people as possible enrolled in Medicaid, in all the exchanges, in the homeless programs, all the other programs that we administer, that we should focus, that the staff should focus on enrollments and not on fraud detection.
1: Wow.
2: Well, again, that means that they were enrolling people, they were getting, they were incentivized to enroll people, even when it was illegal to enroll those people. Illegal aliens, people who own million-dollar homes and who are not entitled to Medicaid, people who are getting Medicaid in multiple states, those were illegal, and people who were dead. And we found all of those enrolled in the system, and they're very, very easy to detect. But there was no effort to detect them.
1: This is insane. Mr. Secretary, we only have you for another minute. Can you talk about the recommended vaccines now? You have a new schedule?
2: Well, we're going back to the schedule that ACIP recommended last January, which essentially is the schedule that they use in Europe. Our country, you know, when I was a kid, I got 3 vaccines. My kids got 94 jabs of 17 vaccines. There's no country in the world that requires that many vaccinations, and most of them are not mandated anywhere, and yet they have very high coverage rates. And so we're trying to restore faith in the system and trust in the system by making sure that people know that the vaccines that are recommended are ones that they should be getting, rather than just recommend every vaccine that comes on the market, whether it is necessary or not, whether it prevents the disease or not. The pertussis vaccine does not prevent pertussis. It doesn't prevent the spread of pertussis. So we are looking at, you know, all the vaccines we adopted. Essentially, we use the European science.
1: 10 seconds, Mr. Secretary. 10 seconds.
2: And we implemented those here in this country.
1: HHS Secretary Robert F. Kennedy Jr., Mr. Secretary, as always, thank you very much for taking the time.
2: Thank you very much, Larry.
1: You got it. Right here,
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1: 888-971-SAGE, 888-971-7243. I'm Larry Elder, Salem News Channel. Arthur is in Salt Lake City. Arthur, you're on the Larry Elder Show. Thank you very much for calling. I appreciate it.
11: Larry, yesterday you had a fellow on there that said he would prefer not to invade Iran.
1: Correct.
11: Well, I would suppose, if there's any members of the 29th Division, they would have preferred not to invade continental Europe. And I'm sure the Marines would have preferred not to invade Iwo Jima.
1: Yeah.
11: Or Okinawa.
1: Yeah, and we would have preferred the Japanese not to have bombed Pearl Harbor. Still there? Oh. I thought your point was we prefer not to have adversaries. Of course we prefer not to have adversaries. We prefer not to have wars. But there are bad people. There are evil people. And you can either cross your fingers and hope for the best, or you can deal with it, which is, I think, the point that Arthur was making. Nancy Mace is a Republican House member from South Carolina. She and Trump got at cross purposes because she wanted further action on the Epstein files. But here's what she said about what she called the Islamic invasion of America, number 32.
12: I am deeply concerned about Michigan Democrats nominating a guy hanging out with Hassan Piker who said America deserved 9/11, who has a framed photo of the Twin Towers.
13: Which he's responded to and says he regrets those comments. But yes, keep going.
12: Yeah, but I mean, this is who he's hanging out with, this kind of person who's promoting, you know, communist ideology. This is not something, America's not built on those values. And in the future, when our granddaughters are wearing burkas to school, we're going to
13: look back
12: and say,
13: there's no indication that that is happening on a wide basis. Folks that are getting into office.
12: Did you see the parade in Chicago today? Have you seen Dearborn? In Dearborn, Michigan.
13: An expression of culture, Congresswoman, is different than a blanket city policy.
12: The guy complaining about the call to prayer five times a day. They're trying to push these people out and our values out, and that's wrong. I think this is a conversation that we have to have. What are our values and what do they look like? I don't want to hear the call to prayer five times a day in an American city. I think
13: if you don't
12: want
13: to hear it, that's okay. The first religion protects, the First Amendment, excuse me, protects from freedom of religion. If you don't want to hear it, fine. You know, I grew up in a Christian household. I grew up in the South. Islam is not my religion, but I have Muslim friends who, if that is how they worship, even if I don't want to hear it, that is their right to hear.
12: In the privacy of their own mosque or their own home, not on the streets of America. I think that we're speaking a very different vibe.
13: If it's an expression.
12: We shouldn't be having that kind of thing going on. And if you look at the parades that are happening, I look at the women who are covered head to toe with little slits for their eyes. As a woman, that's scary
13: but you're not
12: to me.
13: Being, that's not being forced on you, Congresswoman.
12: All across the country.
13: But that's not being forced on you to do, Congresswoman. It's not happening at a congressional legal level.
12: A six-year-old girl doesn't get a say on whether she should wear a hijab or not. I mean, this is
13: very up to a family's decision on how they govern their kids.
12: American culture.
13: All right, Congresswoman.
12: I don't think you can. Yeah.
13: I appreciate you taking the time and explaining your tweet as best you could there, but. You know, the First Amendment is pretty clear.
1: That was her battling with CNN. And this is a 2022 speech at CARE, the Oklahoma chapter, where Abdul El Sayed spoke and criticized a ballot measure banning Sharia principles in courts. Number 29.
14: Bismillah wa salatu wa salamu ala Sayyidina Muhammad wa ala alihi wa ashabihi ajma'in. Assalamu alaikum wa rahmatullah. Question 755. When the state of Oklahoma voted in a referendum to amend the Constitution to ban Sharia law. What does that mean? I don't know. And yet the voters banned it anyway. And I don't have to tell you that the same exact forces that drove native peoples from their land 2 centuries ago, destroyed Black Wall Street 1 century ago, bombed a building decades ago, and tried to ban Sharia law not a decade ago, that those forces are alive and well today.
1: Forces that attacked Black Wall Street, those are the same forces that wanted to ban Sharia principles in court. Are you kidding me? I remind you of what Charlie Kirk said about Islam and its ideology and its effect on America. He said it several months before he was assassinated. Stick around for that. 888-971-SAGE, 888-971-7243. I'm Larry Elder.

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14: 888-971-SAGE, 888-971-7243. I am Larry Elder. We are Salem News Channel. Number 74.
2: And there were debates at the time about how much Leninism do we want to let into DSA. And these people were...
14: Number 74.
2: They eroded any...
15: But let's just take a pause. If our greatest, I shouldn't say greatest, if our biggest city is about to fall to an Islamic mayor, we should take a step back 24 years after 9/11. And we should ask ourselves the question, why did we send all of these hundreds of thousands of young men and women to go fight in Iraq and Afghanistan just to have that ideology come to the biggest city in the United States of America, New York City? And so we need to take, what does, and how does that impact all of you here in New Mexico? Again, you're a little bit removed from it. You guys have other issues. But from the top down, understand that this parasitic ideology is about conquering without ever having to fire a shot. It is not done with tanks or mortar shells or with drones. It is conquering via maternity wards. It's conquering in the delivery room. Mass production of new babies that are brought in via mass immigration. And you might say, oh, Charlie, you're exaggerating. The mayor of Minneapolis is about to be a Muslim. So you're about to have Minneapolis and you're about to have New York City. Do you think Ilhan Omar has assimilated the United States of America or Rashida Tlaib or Zohran Mamdani? Again, if we are part of the United States of America, we should care about when our biggest city is about to fall to this kind of ideology. And Islam is not compatible with Western civilization. Islam is at odds with all the freedoms that we enjoy.
14: Speaking of Mamdani, he is now being sued for the tax on owners of homes if they don't live in them full time. Number 26.
16: Right. Basically, the position of the Mamdani administration is we'll list them all and let central planners sort them out. And the interesting thing is that many of these people are Mamdani supporters who are just objecting we shouldn't be on the list, which is itself almost comical. It's like these are people who thought they were with the mob. But the problem with being with a Marxist mob is standing in front of them and saying, I'm one of the good blood-sucking capitalists or privileged elite. You know, it really doesn't help much to stop the direction of that mob. So Mamdani just brushing this off is really an example of what's really going on here. This was a horrendous rollout. It's absurd. This was a huge number of properties that are not subject to this tax. Mm-hmm. And Mamdani's shrugging it off. It's because he's engaged in class war. And this is his list of potential targets in that class war. And people don't want to be on that list. Now, the fact is that it's extremely unlikely that litigation of this kind is going to stop this tax in New York. Mm-hmm. New York has very ample laws allowing them to do this. And what's the most likely outcome is that people are going to continue to flee the city and with them take their tax revenue. But what they're really trying to ask the court today is, can you do something about this list? This is obviously negligent, and it's causing us a great deal of a problem.
14: Trump recently said that one of his friends suggested he refer to these far-left DSA Democrats as jihadists. Here's what Manhattan Institute's Jesse Arm said about this. Number 30.
17: He's 100% right about the fact that Abdullah Saeed is a jihadist sympathizer, but I'll get to that. Give me one second. Okay, Nancy Mace is making gross comments about Muslims. It's terrible. It has no place in the Republican Party. Andy Ogles was just primaried and defeated, who made similar gross comments about Muslims over the years. Thomas Massey, who made gross comments about Jews in Israel, was just excised from the GOP. Meanwhile, what do you have in the Democratic Party? You do have people like Abdullah Saeed, who when he was asked about Islamist terror massacre that nearly unfolded in my hometown at a synagogue just down the street from where I grew up, his response was to tell his campaign that it was a risk for him to offer any condemnation whatsoever, and that it was really just the result of hurt people who hurt people, because Israel had done something in the Middle East, thousands of miles away, to this guy's family or something. That is absurd, that is offensive, and I can tell you personally that I know hundreds of Democrats in the Metro Detroit area who have never voted for a Republican in their life who will this November, because Abdullah Saeed is an Islamist sympathetic, communist adjacent, hardline extremist radical, and there's no place for him in American public life, and a lot of Democrats believe so as well.
14: And this was a Democrat pundit on CNN who said that. Tom Homan, The Border Czar, talks about D.C. now one of the safest cities in America. Any love for the president? Number 34.
18: Not, you know what? Greatest president in my lifetime. And he proves it every day. I mean, promises made, promises kept. I've lived in D.C. at least 15 years, and I wouldn't walk the streets of D.C. without, you know, a concealed weapon. But now, it's a total change. D.C. is one of the safest nations in this country. Excuse me, one of the safest cities in the nation. We are the strongest in nation in the world, a beacon. Our capital should be an example for the whole world, and President Trump has made Washington, D.C. an example for the whole world. I mean, over 16,000 arrests, almost 2,000 firearms taken off the street. You know, three dozen murder suspects taken off the street. He's done great. I mean, the D.C. is the safest it's ever been. Crime rate's down. Then he's done it in Memphis. I just wish Chicago would take his offer up and let the president help Chicago, because that's a shooting gallery every weekend. President's true has proved a success. It should be a nonpartisan issue. Other mayors, New York City, Chicago, Detroit, you should take President Trump up on the offer and make these cities safe again. It should be nonpartisan.
14: Meanwhile, these radicals want to abolish ICE. Never mind the impact immigration has on the very people that they purport to care about. 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

0: race, came back from his vacation, and dragged him across the finish line because they panicked because Hung's beliefs from hating Thanksgiving and wanting to disband the Senate and all these defunding the police and all the crazy beliefs that she had everyone basically panicked on the left that she was going to get the nomination. So she probably had that double-digit lead, but they just blitzed at the end.
1: Yeah, I mean, the party still is divided completely, and we're seeing that in these races because some of these are very close. The Wisconsin race is close. The Michigan race last week with El Sayed and Stevens was very close because they come out with these left-wing talking points: abolish ICE, abolish prisons, abolish borders, abolish Thanksgiving, abolish the Senate. We need a new constitution. We need to stack the courts. These are such extreme ideas that you have those centrists that are not in favor of this. It's just too much too soon, and it would change the
2: 888-971-SEGE, 888-971-7243, Larry Elder, Salem News Channel. The polls had Francesca Hung ahead by 10 to 20 points. She lost by less than a point. Hassan Piker, who endorsed her, was not pleased. Number 59.
3: We'll be able to lean into their victories. 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

0: always stand by them. Everybody else can...
1: And everybody else can just go to hell, she said. 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
8: With SRN News, I'm Jason Walker. Southern Poverty Law Center's former chief financial officer arrested and charged with fraud in an indictment accusing her of overseeing fraudulent donor payments to informants inside hate groups. Attorney General Todd Blanche was asked about the arrest of Heidi Beirich.
9: I think as alleged in the indictment, this individual participated in the scheme. As alleged, I believe she was part of the effort to open bank accounts and completely fictitious companies' names and make payments that to individuals for reasons that were not accurate as described.
8: Beirich says she is innocent. An Army Apache attack helicopter has gone down in a Texas field. Both soldiers on board were killed. Army says the crew members were on a routine mission. This is SRN News.
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0: 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When we do come back in hour two, I've got a bone to pick with these people that are upset about the president and his guidance on vaccines from yesterday. Don't go anywhere. 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
2: 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Some positive news for consumers.
3: U.S. inflation slowed last month. Consumer prices rose 3.4% in July from a year ago, down slightly from 3.5% in June. But inflation is still higher than before the Iran war began in February, when it was 2.4%. Inflation has been pushed higher by a series of shocks to the economy, higher gas prices, and a surge in investment of artificial intelligence infrastructure that has boosted computer chip prices. The key question for the inflation fighters at the Fed and for consumers struggling with high gas and grocery prices is how quickly those one-time effects will fade. I'm Lisa Dwyer.
2: Caroline Leavitt is stepping down as press secretary at the White House at the end of this month. She is the youngest person to ever hold that job. This is SRN News.
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1: Foundations of Freedom, a look at America's founding principles and the leaders who shaped our nation.
2: In 1783, the Revolutionary War was nearly over, but America's future remained uncertain. Officers in the Continental Army were angry. Congress had failed to provide promised pay, and some considered using the Army's power to force the government's hand. George Washington understood their frustration, but he also knew the liberty they had fought to win could be destroyed by the very army that secured it. Washington confronted his officers and urged them to choose honor, patience, and loyalty to the Republic over rebellion. He could have used their anger to increase his own power. Instead, he used his influence to restrain it. Power asks what it can take. Character asks what duty requires. Washington's lesson still stands. Freedom survives when leaders place principle above ambition and remain faithful to God, country, and the people they serve.
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4: 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The 7-inch display can become blank at startup, and that safety indicators like turn signals and hazard lights may also not function as a result. 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
5: 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Some 3,000 people are still missing, and the experts usually give survivors up to 3 days to survive beneath all that rubble. 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
1: With SRN News, I'm Jason Walker. The investigation continues in Texas, where an Army Apache attack helicopter has gone down in a field, killing both crew members. The crash also sparked a wildfire, forcing a number of homes to be evacuated. Officials at nearby Fort Hood say the soldiers were on a routine training mission. Severe storms in the Midwest with tornadoes and flash flooding and at least three people dead.
2: Sadly, the four-year-old died in Jennings County. That was a tree that fell on their home. And we have reports of various levels of injuries across the state. And again, two other fatalities that may be weather-related. We're working on confirming those.
1: That is Jonathan Witham. Now, he is the head of the Indiana Department of Homeland Security. Widespread damage late Tuesday and Wednesday, also in parts of Illinois and Ohio. This is SRN News.
0: Stimulating talk. 660 AM. 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
4: This is Hugh Hewitt for townhall.com. Abdul El Sayed won Michigan's recent primary for the United States Senate seat that is open in Michigan. He's the most radical Democratic nominee for the Senate since the Civil War. He'll face GOP Congressman and Army veteran, FBI special agent as well, Mike Rogers, in the fall. El Sayed campaigns with an Islamist-supporting extremist by the name of Hassan Piker, who's also a racist and a misogynist. That El Sayed hates the state of Israel is not open for debate. He does. Most Jews and many non-Jews believe that El Sayed is anti-Semitic to the core. Rogers versus El Sayed is the most important race of 2026. Michigan's collective common sense will be tested over the next 3 months. Will they vote for an experienced, responsible, serious legislator who understands the world and America's role in it and support Mike Rogers? Or will they vote for the radical who cares for from the river to the sea more than he does the national security of the United States? My money is on my...
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4: 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The following program is pre-recorded. Fighting for free speech. Western civilization. And delivering common sense for the American people. Ladies and gentlemen. Here's Scott Jennings.
5: The Democrat civil war continues to rage. Socialists win Minnesota, but lose a shocker in Wisconsin. We have the latest primary results from last night. We have Michelle Tafoya joining us live today to discuss the Senate race in Minnesota. And we have elections analyst Henry Olson, a packed day of election news here on the Scott Jennings Show. We have major sports business news. The Lakers have been sold. Incredible numbers behind this deal. Details ahead. And amid the rubble of despair in Colombia, a little story of hope as a tiny baby is saved following a devastating earthquake. We bring you that as well. Today is Wednesday, August the 12th. I'm Scott Jennings, broadcasting for Salem and coming to you live from Washington, D.C. On this day, 1877, we take you to Menlo Park, New Jersey. A young inventor sat inside a noisy workshop, staring at a hand-cranked cylinder wrapped in tinfoil. The contraption looked almost ridiculous. A metal stylus rested against the foil. Attached to it was a small diaphragm and a funnel-shaped mouthpiece. The inventor leaned toward the machine, turned the crank, and magic. Cut 10.
6: Mary had a little lamb, its fleece was white as snow, and everywhere that Mary went, the lamb was sure to go.
5: A human voice returned from the past, a little poem spoken aloud and then replayed for the first time in human history. Until that moment in 1877, every sound ever made had vanished the instant it was made. A speech, a song, the voice of someone you loved, once spoken, it was gone forever. But this machine could capture it, preserve it, and play it again. The inventor called his creation the phonograph. The world would eventually call him the Wizard of Menlo Park. But today, you know him as Thomas Alva Edison. And he used the phonograph for the first time on this day, August 12, 1877. Breaking news out of the world of sports. The Los Angeles Lakers are being sold again in a record-shattering deal. Venture capitalist Josh Kushner and former Disney CEO Bob Iger have agreed to purchase the legendary franchise for $12.5 billion. It's the largest price ever paid for a North American professional sports team. The stunning sale comes less than a year after Dodgers owner Mark Walter purchased control of the Lakers from the Buss family for $10 billion. This man flipped the Lakers for $2.5 billion in profit. Just unreal. Kushner and Iger had been pursuing an NBA expansion team in Las Vegas but pivoted and made Walter an aggressive offer for one of basketball's most iconic brands. The transaction still requires approval from the NBA's Board of Governors. Election news. Big primaries last night. The Civil War continues to rage inside the Democratic Party between the establishment and the socialists. Both claimed some victories last night. Let's start in Minnesota, where radical progressive socialist Peggy Flanagan was nominated for the United States Senate. And she's the current lieutenant governor of Minnesota. She's one of the craziest Democrats anywhere in the country. She's been a leading voice for local law enforcement to not cooperate with federal immigration officials. And she's one of the leading agitators trying to stoke civil unrest on the streets of Minneapolis. I want you to listen to Peggy Flanagan calling for people to take to the streets and create chaos. Cut 11.
7: If you are sick and tired of your government being ransacked by Donald Trump and his minions, literally taking away health care from your neighbors, stealing food off of the table from seniors and children, and generally being uncool with the fact that our neighbors are being disappeared, P.S. without due process, it is just called kidnapping, then show up and use your voice. Put your body on the line.
5: Put your body on the line. That's the thing about these radicals. They don't care how many people get hurt or even die in service to this extremist political ideology. But in her primary last night, Minnesota Democrats nominated her to replace Amy Klobuchar, who is the current senator and now candidate for governor. The Republican nominee for the Senate will be Michelle Tafoya, the legendary sportscaster. Cut 12.
8: In those last 20 years, this state has traveled 100 miles per hour in the wrong direction. Mm-hmm. And Minnesotans are worried about it, very, very worried about it. And look, it's happened under the leadership of, you know, single party rule, under the establishment candidates, the career politicians who have been in office that have brought us to a place that your reporter just described, a place where a lot of people are embarrassed by our state, the fraud, all of the crime, all of the things that are going wrong in education, the taxes. It's an embarrassment right now, particularly the fraud.
5: And later in the show, we do have Michelle Tafoya joining us live to discuss what I think is a sleeper race for Republicans up in Minnesota. Over in Wisconsin, the radical socialists suffered a setback when Francesca Hong lost the nomination for governor in a squeaker to Milwaukee County Executive David Crowley. Hong had led some pre-election polling by enormous margins, double digits, but Crowley surged after re-entering the race, and he had the endorsement of retiring Governor Tony Evers and millions of dollars in outside support. Crowley edged Hong by just over 3,000 votes, which is less than a half a percentage point. Hong's campaign was damaged by scrutiny of her previous social media post. She wants to abolish the police and ICE and eliminate the United States Senate and cancel Thanksgiving. Crowley now faces Republican Congressman Tom Tiffany in November. It's expected to be one of the country's most competitive gubernatorial races. Although Crowley's win certainly puts Democrats in a much stronger position than they would have been in with Hong. What is remarkable about this race is how wrong the polling was. The last five polls in Wisconsin averaged Hong being ahead by 21%. She lost. Now, the same thing happened in Michigan last week, where the last five polls averaged together showed El Sayed winning by 14 points. Now, he won, but barely. He won by about a point. What's really impacted by these huge polling misses are the betting markets. I'm sure lots of money was lost by people betting on that race in Wisconsin that the polling had said was a sure outcome. Certainly, the polling caused the national media coverage to make it seem like the socialists were surging, when in fact the opposite was true. Something is wrong with polling, at least in Democratic primaries right now. This bears some discussion as we head into the fall, when political coverage will be shaped by polls that may not be accurately capturing the electorate. Down in South Carolina, the Republicans voted to replace Lindsey Graham on the November ballot, and they will have to vote again. A runoff is now in store for Darlene Graham and Congressman Ralph Norman, who took the top two spots. Both were far from the 50% needed to win the nomination outright. Russell Fry and Mark Sanford finished third and fourth. Darlene Graham is Lindsey Graham's sister. She has the Senate seat now, as she was appointed by the governor upon her brother's death. And she carries Trump's endorsement into this runoff against Ralph Norman. But Darlene Graham faces a genuinely uphill fight. She received only about one-third of the vote, despite already serving in the Senate and despite endorsements from Trump, Governor McMaster, and the Republican establishment. Norman can argue that roughly two-thirds of primary voters wanted somebody else. The key question is where the Frye and Sanford voters are going to go. If they consolidated behind Norman, Graham's famous name and powerful endorsements may not be enough to save her in the runoff. And this just into the Scott Jennings Show. An unexpected hearing in Luigi Mangione's federal case has been scheduled for Friday morning. This is fueling speculation that the alleged killer of UnitedHealthcare CEO Brian Thompson could be working on a plea agreement. We are going to keep a close eye on what's going on in the courts in New York City. All right, let's talk supplements. And when we do, you know, you have two questions. Do these things work, and can I trust it? That's what really matters. 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We're going to continue our political coverage after this next commercial break. We have, we have Minnesota political expert Dustin Grage joining us from Minneapolis to analyze the primary last night. Stay with us here on the Scott Jennings Show.
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5: Continuing political coverage on The Scott Jennings Show. We stay with Minnesota, where the Democrats have nominated Lieutenant Governor Peggy Flanigan as their nominee for the United States Senate race that is now open. And she's a socialist, and believe me, the Republicans have noticed. I want you to take a listen to this. Cut 14.
20: Assalamu alaikum. My name's Peggy Flanigan.
21: Oh, Minnesota knows Peggy, an extremist Democrat who served under failed Governor Tim Walz. Peggy champions the radical transgender agenda and wants to eliminate the use of fossil fuels. Peggy's endorsed by Minnesota's far-left Senator Tina Smith and is promising to work with Bernie Sanders to obstruct Donald Trump.
22: I have absolutely no doubt that Peggy is going to follow in Tina's footsteps.
21: Minnesotans know Peggy Flanigan. That's why they'll reject her this November.
5: Joining us now to discuss, Minnesota political expert Dustin Greggy. Dustin, you see how the National Republican Senatorial Committee, that's their advertisement, is going after Peggy Flanigan. Is this the right vector? Is tying her to Bernie Sanders and the far left, is that the way forward for the Republicans in Minnesota?
23: Well, it's just really pick your poison on how we actually go after her, because it's all over the place. There's Bernie Sanders, there's Keith Ellison, and as well, maybe that's not as well known. People might know the group, the DLGA, Democratic Lieutenant Governors Association. The staffers that are a part of that organization actually shared staff between Graham Plattner as well as Peggy Flanigan. So Graham Plattner staffers are working the Peggy Flanigan IEs right now. So like everything across the board, she is attached to every leftist group. The DSA are in Minnesota and Minneapolis are part of her campaign staff. They help push her through. And the great news, especially for Michelle, as we come into all of this, internal polling for Angie Craig turned out to be pretty accurate. The early polling showed about what the results were last night. But get this, Scott, The internal polling with Angie Craig showed, and this was her argument to Democrats to nominate her over Peggy, was that when you tie the fraud specifically to Peggy Flanagan as the number two in charge of the entire state under Tim Walz, where all this fraud occurred, we have a tied race right now in Minnesota. And this is why Tim Scott's been so bullish on Minnesota. He is labeled, this is the outside shot at winning an additional seat. He thinks we have a shot and a path to 54 seats in the Senate if we were to get our way. And he views Minnesota as a part of that path right now.
5: Yeah, I tend to agree. I think Minnesota's a sleeper campaign for the Republicans in the Senate. Let's talk governor's race for just one second. I know Klobuchar got the nod for Democrats. What happened in the Republican primary for governor? Mike Lindell, the pillow guy, was running, but he didn't win, did he?
23: Yeah, no, and frankly, just at the end of the day, and this isn't a knock on the Trump endorsement, the only reason this race was competitive in the first place was because of the Trump endorsement. It's a powerful one. Lindell in internal polling was as low as 21-20%. He ended up getting in the mid-30s by the end of this thing. So Trump brought it to be closer, but at the end of the day, Lisa Daymuth is a superb candidate. Her running mate, Ryan Wilson, I frankly think should even be top of ticket. He raised $2 million for Vance when he came to town. He's a part of the America First Policy Institute here in Minnesota. He was the president of that organization. This is a stacked ticket. These are two candidates who could run for governor outright in their own right. But now they're combining forces. And now we have Lisa Daymuth, a woman, and by that, also a black woman. The Minnesota Star Tribune, you got to laugh at them as well and how they've covered for Democrats over the years and how Tim Walz has gotten away with everything. They came out, instantly printed a story saying, Amy Klobuchar, first woman to lead a major ticket in Minnesota. Well, I'm sorry, Star Tribune, but Lisa Daymuth is a woman and a black woman. If she were elected, she'd be the first of the kind in the country's history. But we're just going to ignore that. But the great news is, yeah, like Scott, you've noticed with Tim Walz running nationwide now, there's a national microscope on this stuff now, and the Star Tribune and the local media isn't going to be able to get away with this stuff going forward, and now we're going to be able to expose it, and now Minnesota's in play.
5: Dustin, I'll give you the last word. I've got 30 seconds here. Because Flanagan's the lieutenant governor, she's been in state government and is running for the Senate, and because, obviously, the legacy of Tim Walz is going to be a topic in the governor's race, how much is the topic of fraud and all the massive amount of fraud that's been found in Minnesota state government, is it going to permeate both campaigns? Should it? I assume that's one of the vectors that Republicans will take, right?
23: No, absolutely. It's the number one polling issue right now. And to the point, Angie Craig even did internal polling on how would a Tim Walz endorsement influence her race? Because behind closed doors, Tim Walz was supporting Angie Craig. He thought she had the better path. But the internal polling, I'm told, showed Tim Walz actually wasn't even that favorable for Angie Craig in that nomination process. So they went to Gwen Walz. Miss, I opened the windows to smell the burning tires was more popular than her husband. So they came out with Gwen's endorsement for Angie Craig at the 11th hour to try to push her through. So that's how bad Tim Walz's toxicity is. And of course, Peggy is tied right to him.
5: Yeah, Dustin Greggy from Minnesota, thanks for the analysis. We move to Wisconsin after this. Stay with us on Scott Jennings.
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25: 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Straight talk without the bluster. When you positively need the truth, this is where you come. The Scott Jennings Show.
5: A couple of news items for you here on Wednesday, August the 12th. A total solar eclipse is beginning to dazzle millions of people in the prime viewing locations in Iceland, Spain, and a small corner of Portugal. CNN's got live coverage as the eclipse unfolds. Now, when will this happen again? There'll be another eclipse over southern Spain, North Africa, Saudi Arabia, and Yemen on August the 2nd of next year. The United States must wait until 2044 when there'll be a total solar eclipse over North Dakota and Montana. I don't know what Trump term will be in at that point, but I'm sure the President Trump will be celebrating the total eclipse in 2044. One other note, out of the Department of Justice, a two-count indictment has been unsealed today, charging 11 individuals with conspiring over a decade to orchestrate more than 1,000 sham marriages to fraudulently obtain immigration status for foreign nationals, primarily people who come from China. Some of these individuals paid up to $100,000 per sham marriage, according to the indictment. Now, this is coming out from the brand new confirmed Attorney General Todd Blanche. He says the Department of Justice is rooting out fraud everywhere, including in our immigration system. So Todd Blanche, newly confirmed with a blockbuster indictment today. Let's continue our political coverage today. Let's move over to the state of Wisconsin. As we reported to you at the top of the show, it was a rather shocking result in the primary for governor on the Democratic side. All of the pre-election polling had shown the crazy radical socialist, Francesca Hong, with a massive, commanding lead. The betting markets followed that. Everybody thought Francesca Hong was going to win the Democratic nomination for governor, but that did not happen last night. She lost to David Crowley. Here to discuss this is Wisconsin political expert Mark Grawl. Mark, thanks for coming here on the Scott Jennings Show. This is kind of the talk of the town. I'm down in Washington today. All the political media down here had just decided that Hong was going to win, but Wisconsin Democrats had something else in mind. From your vantage point, what happened last night?
7: You know, Scott, what we saw was a 10-day avalanche of attack and negativity on Francesca Hong from Democrats, from Republicans, from media, and it caught up on her. And I think 10 days ago she was going to win fairly comfortably, but after 10 days of nonstop bashing her, and it really wasn't about her policies. The interesting thing was it wasn't about her thoughts on taxation or economic development or defunding police. It was more about some of the crazier things she said about things like Thanksgiving. I mean, there were story after story after story about how she said, let's cancel Thanksgiving. And I think a lot of people stopped and said, whoa, wait a minute. A lot of Democrats stopped and said, whoa, wait a minute. This is not somebody who can win in November. You had Governor Tony Evers say she could not win in November. You had several other Democrats say she could not win in November. So last night was all about Francesca Hong. County Executive Crowley is actually a strong Democratic candidate and I think going to be a formidable one this November, but it really wasn't about him last night. This was about whether you were for or against Francesca Hong, whether you thought she was going to be the right candidate for Democrats in November, or if you wanted to try to stop her. And David Crowley was the mechanism to stop her. And they were successful, very, very close, obviously, but the establishment strikes back, if you will, and they were able to ensure that she did not receive the nomination. Now they're going to have to build a campaign around County Executive Crowley. And Congressman Tiffany has had a great, the Republican nominee has had a great start to his campaign, and he is in a strong place. And now they're going to really have to build a campaign around County Executive Crowley, who had dropped out of this race, remember. Maybe folks don't know that. He actually dropped out of the race because he said he had no path to winning. And then the front runner establishment at that point was the current lieutenant governor, who had a campaign finance scandal, and her campaign imploded. So Crowley got back in as this is our last hope to stop Francesca Hong, and it was successful.
5: Mark, I want to talk to you about the polling in this race, because we saw something similar happen in Michigan last week. And the Democratic primary polling simply did not come anywhere close to matching the outcome. I'm going to read you the last five polls. Hong plus 18, Hong plus 22, Hong plus 20, Hong plus 13, Hong plus 11. And the most recent two were plus 18 and plus 22. I mean, you'd have to forgive an external observer for assuming that Hong was winning this going away. The same thing happened in Michigan. Abdul El-Sayed in that Senate primary was thought to be winning handily. He won by about a point. You're arguing that Hong sort of collapsed at the end, but you've been around a lot of campaigns. Is something going on with polling in the Democratic Party right now where people just aren't able to capture what's going on? Are the socialists being overrepresented? Are people afraid to say they're going to vote for an establishment Democrat? What's your opinion about what's going on? And let me add to that, how should we put that in our analysis machine here as we look ahead to the fall analysis that we're going to be doing here and on CNN and other places?
7: Well, I think the last part of that, let's start with there, Scott. I just think people need to be careful about polling. I mean, I think we've seen now election cycle after election cycle, not just in these primaries, but in general elections as well, that polling is not accurately capturing the electorate. And I think the struggle is for pollsters, to be kind to them, is how do they mirror who's actually going to turn out? I mean, we've certainly seen that with President Trump. He has folks who turn out solely for him, frankly, and they're not captured in that demographic that they're modeling these surveys after. And I think last night in Wisconsin, yes, there was a collapse by the Hong campaign, but if she was truly up 20-some points, she still would have won, even with the epic collapse that we saw over the last 10 days. So we've got to be careful about polling. We've got to understand that it is not gospel. It is somebody's best guess, right? They're talking to maybe 1,500 people out of a, and there's going to be a million plus people who turn out for that primary, as we saw last night, and they don't know for sure. They are doing their best guess, and we've all got to kind of step back and say, all right, this is their best guess, and start looking at some of the other things that should give us a good indicator of what's happening in the race. In Francesca Hong's case, over these last 2 weeks, she was getting pummeled on television and by Republicans and Democrats alike. And she spent no dollars on any sort of traditional advertising. I mean, she really ran a wonderful, brilliant campaign for 4 or 5 months, because when she first got in, nobody took her seriously. But she did this great grassroots right. campaign, really electrified the left in unconventional ways. But you can't just do that. You have got to have more conventional campaigning. You can't not run television and radio ads to try to connect with voters. You can't rely solely on social media to get your message out. And I think that's something that we learned from that campaign as well. And I think all of us as observers should have looked at and say, wait a minute, she got outspent about 30-1 in the last 2 weeks when people in Wisconsin really start paying attention to primaries. I mean, we're in August here. It's summer. People are enjoying the outside. They're not really paying close attention to politics these days here in our state. So we all need to look at some of the other factors that go into determining typically how candidates do in elections and not just rely solely on polling.
5: Talking to Mark Grawl, who's a political expert and analyst from Wisconsin. Mark, I'll read you a comment here from Sean Trend. He's an analyst over at Real Clear Politics. If you want my super simple explanation of Wisconsin polling, Hong had been at about 40% in the polls since mid-July, and she got 40%. Given how the last 2 weeks went, I can completely believe that undecideds broke overwhelmingly against her. Of course, it seems like in that analysis, every single undecided person would have had to have broken against her. So it may be some mixture of a collapse and the fact that these socialists are just somehow being overrepresented in this polling. Let me shift gears back to Crowley for a second, Mark. So I think Republicans have been gearing up to face Hong, and we sort of knew what that campaign was going to look like, sort of crazy versus common sense. You say Crowley is going to be a harder opponent for the Republicans to tackle. What kind of a Democrat is he? Does he have his own liberal tendencies? How, in your opinion, should Tiffany attack the Crowley campaign?
7: Yeah, well, I think you're going to have to look at what is going on in Milwaukee County, right? So he's the Milwaukee County executive, and I think there's a lot of people throughout the state of Wisconsin who don't want to see what's happening in Milwaukee County, whether it's some of the crime issues, whether it's the high taxes that they have there. things of that nature are really what Congressman Tiffany is going to have to focus on. Because when you get outside Milwaukee and the rest of the state of Wisconsin, places like Green Bay and La Crosse and Eau Claire and Wausau, they don't want to be have the same problems that are in Milwaukee brought to their communities. So I think that's really going to be what the focus that you're going to see from the Tiffany campaign is. All right, you tout your executive experience. Let's take a look at what that executive experience is producing in results for the county of Milwaukee.
5: Mark, final question for you. We've got about a minute to go here. I guess you've got one congressional campaign going on in Wisconsin that might be considered a toss-up. The incumbent is Derek Van Orden, a Republican, and he's facing a repeat challenge from Rebecca Cook. How do you analyze the Van Orden campaign?
7: It's going to be tight and close and a difficult one for sure. Rebecca Cook, this is her third time running, which is pretty remarkable, but she was the establishment candidate as well, right? She had a very credible opponent in the primary, and yet the Democratic establishment went all in with her. She has raised an incredible amount of money, stuff we've never seen for a congressional race in Wisconsin. So she's going to be very difficult to beat, but I think the district still is one that is conservative in nature. It's one that certainly is not pro-Democrat socialist. So I think the Van Orden campaign is going to point to where the Democratic Party is moving, set aside the Hong stuff, but just in general how the Democratic Party is moving so far to the left. And that's not going to play well in those communities in the 3rd District, which is largely rural, lots of farmers, things of that nature. So I think Congressman Van Orden is going to be able to pull it out, but it's certainly going to be one that's going to be a hard-fought race.
5: All right, we'll be watching Wisconsin. Mark Grawls, our man on the ground in Wisconsin. Mark, thanks for your time today.
7: Absolutely. Thanks, Scott.
5: All right. Just 2 weeks before his tragic assassination on September 10th of last year, conservative leader and our friend Charlie Kirk sat down for one of his final interviews to wrestle with a timeless question. Does God still speak today? That conversation became the foundation for the powerful and provocative new documentary, Can You Hear Me Now?, that explores prophecy, faith, scripture, history, and the role that believers are called to play in our culture today. Follow director Matthew Thayer's investigation, examining the evidence, weighing today's most prominent prophetic voices against scripture, history, political, and scientific scrutiny. Rather than asking you what to think, the film invites you to examine the evidence and consider the biblical foundations and reflect on what it all means for believers living in today's culture. You can go to salemnow.com. That's where you're going to want to download this or stream it. 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Really fascinating piece of film. I encourage you to check it out. More to come after this. 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
8: 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The Answer.
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33: If the leftists haven't had enough yet, there's more. 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
5: All right, I've not been bugging you about this for a few days, but I feel compelled to let you know that your time is almost up if you'd like to join us on the unforgettable Gulf of America cruise happening in November, just after the election. We'll go in and out of Fort Lauderdale. Imagine taking a vacation after this tumultuous election and calming your spirit in the turquoise waters, dipping your feet in the white sand beaches, eating our incredible food, and having insightful conversations about the future of this country. Mike Gallagher and I will be there. Well, you'll have insightful conversations with me. With Gallagher, I can't make those promises, but you will be entertained. We will dive into the issues shaping America and American politics as we cruise through some of the most stunning destinations while honoring the 250th anniversary of our nation. Book your cabin today, because if you don't, you're going to run out of time. Text the word cruise to 94878 or visit scottjenningsshow.com and click on the Gulf of America cruise banner. All right, following up on a little news that just came into the Scott Jennings Show, I mentioned Todd Blanch with a major announcement today. He says the Department of Justice is aggressively cracking down on birthright citizenship scams. Say that 10 times real fast. Let's listen to Todd Blanch, Cut 17.
34: Of birth tourism schemes. We've also directed the Civil Division to prioritize the denaturalization of naturalized citizens who have obtained citizenship through fraud. Our fantastic lawyers have filed a record number of complaints, more than 120 at this point, since January 20th, 2025. We are a nation of borders and sovereignty. The greatness of America is only as strong as our willingness to protect it, and I am proud to be part of the whole-of-government approach to bring down sophisticated networks like this.
5: That's Todd Blanch talking about this network that they're attacking. They've charged 11 individuals with conspiring over more than a decade to orchestrate 1,000 sham marriages to fraudulently obtain immigration status for foreign nationals. This seems like an excellent project. By the way, those foreign nationals mostly coming from China. Great project for Todd Blanch to be working on. In one case, they say individuals were paying $100,000 per sham marriage. I mean, you literally have people paying $100,000 to get in this sham marriage for the purpose of defrauding our immigration system. So Todd Blanche off to a strong start since his confirmation as Attorney General. One other story I wanted to bring you. We talked a little bit about it earlier this week, but the terrible earthquake down in Colombia, 7.4 magnitude earthquake. This happened on Monday, and there were all sorts of collapsed buildings, lots of destruction. Lots of people have died. Lots more people have been injured. It's just a grim situation down in Colombia. And by the way, they have a new president. He was just sworn in last Friday. The government's trying to get it under control down there. But amid all the death and destruction that we have seen in this earthquake, there was some good news, a remarkable story, really, about the survival of a six-month-old baby boy. He was pulled from the rubble of a collapsed apartment building. Take a listen to this, cut 13. If you're watching on the stream, you saw that remarkable footage, which, by the way, comes to us from my colleagues over at CNN International. But pulling that extraordinarily tiny baby, just 6 months old, that baby was small, but, and we're going to put it up on the stream here one more time, you've got a number of people working in that rubble, and I mean, it's so surreal to see them pulling that baby out, and it's so heartwarming to know that that baby is alive. So even amidst all of this devastation down in Colombia, there is a little bit of good news to report to you. Some people are being rescued. At least 224 people are dead. More than 2,500 have been injured, and there are 3,000 people in Colombia who are still missing. It is a grim, grim scene down there. But, you know, even amidst for what amounts to hell on earth for those people, occasionally you can find a little bit of hope. And our friends over at CNN International certainly did, pulling this tiny six-month-old baby out of the rubble. 7.4 magnitude earthquake, by the way. That's no joke. And if your buildings and your infrastructure aren't built to withstand something like that, lots of terrible things can happen. We're going to take a break and do more news after this. It's Common Sense for the American People. Scott Jennings on Salem. Stay with us.
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0: disc, striking air defenses as well as port infrastructure. Russia did fire back, claiming to have killed two Iranians. Asian shares, mostly higher as global market optimism continues on prospects for AI stocks in the semiconductor sector. Benchmarks rose in early Thursday morning trading in Seoul, Tokyo, and Hong Kong. SRN News.
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4: Morning, glory, and evening, grace, America. I'm Hugh Hewitt on this Wednesday. It's the day after an election. There's a lot to talk about, and I will be talking about it with Brett Baer. I'll be talking about it with Comfortably Smug of the Ruthless Podcast. I'll be talking about it with Noah Rothman as well. The bottom line, Peggy Flanagan is a lunatic from Minnesota, their lieutenant governor, deeply involved in the non-oversight that allowed the fraud to happen in Minnesota. She won the nomination over a moderate Democrat. He's not really moderate. Congresswoman Craig is a lefty, but she's not crazy lefty, and Peggy Flanagan is. And Peggy Flanagan is their nominee, going to take on Michelle Tafoya, who you heard on this show. Michelle won a spirited race with an absolute majority, 52%, against some very strong candidates like my friend Tom Wheeler and others. And so Michelle Tafoya will be formidable. Just a question of whether or not Minnesota wants to actually have a reasonable person in the United States Senate. They've gone from Al Franken to Tina Smith, and now they're going to send Peggy Flanagan. They keep going from left to left to left. I don't know. We will wait and see. If they elect Peggy Flanagan, maybe it's time to give Minnesota to Canada and swap it out for Alberta. I'll bring that up with Smug as well, coming up a little bit later. If you're watching on the Salem News Channel, this is when Peggy Flanagan went full cosplay with the Muslim community in Minneapolis. And I understand devoted Muslims dressing in accordance with their religious observance. I don't understand non-Muslims dressing up as Muslims. It's sort of like, you do wear green, right, on St. Patrick's Day, but it's not this, if you're watching on the Salem News Channel. I don't know what you call that. It's not a burqa. It's a full covering associated with people from Somalia, Somali Americans. And I just think that's a little too identity politics for me. But we'll see what they have to say. The biggest story, though, not Minnesota, not even Wisconsin, where Francesca Hong blew what the pollsters said was a 20-plus point lead a week ago and lost to David Crowley by 4,000 votes out of 791,000 votes cast, less than 0.5%. The story there is, how did the polls get it that wrong, including the Marquette poll? I'll talk about that a little bit later with John Roberts of Fox News. I was talking with him about it today. It is the gold standard. John knows it. I know that Marquette's one of those that you just say, oh, that's I believe it. It's broken. Polling is absolutely broken. The question is going to be, why are we going to use it anymore? Why is anyone reporting on what polling is? Right now, in Georgia, the most recent poll has John Ossoff ahead of Mike Collins by 9 points, ARP poll. In North Carolina, the most recent poll has Roy Cooper 7 points ahead of Mike Whatley. Well, given that they missed by 10 or 15 in Michigan and 20 in Wisconsin last night, why in the world do we believe these numbers? And Steve Kornacki, estimable and serious man, on MS Now last night, trying to explain the polling, cut number 5.
5: Yeah. Yeah. Here's the thing.
4: A glitch.
5: Yeah.
4: Steve's thinking.
5: Let's look at it this way. We're kind of indefinitely waiting for them to get their act together here and get the sticks and bring them back and go on. And we've got folks here who are working real late, and I don't think we want to, keep them here to this could go 90 minutes, and it's 90 minutes of me saying, have you heard of any other athletes running for Congress? I know we've come so far here. It's been 4 hours since polls closed. It's been an unbelievably interesting and intense night here, and it really is coming down to this one giant, you know, update in Milwaukee. But man, we waited 90 minutes for them. They did this whole procession, and then they find out there's nothing on the sticks. So it's just my way of saying that I'm just trying to say the audience here, so I'm not abruptly ending on them, just why we're doing this, because the audience has been with us for 4-6 hours in some cases.
4: Sure about that?
5: For this moment that...
4: You're good, Steve. You're not that good.
5: Didn't happen. And so, folks, I think we are going to wrap it here for the reasons we're saying here. But I want you to know I hate, you know, doing this to you, because you've been, I know you're here for results, and we've come to the point where it's like one thing away. I hope you understand that we got to let everyone here has been here for a long time, and I'm just trying to.
4: He's never killed time before, has he? He just never has done this. I've done this like a million times in my life.
5: Okay. I need.
4: This is very awkward.
5: Okay, so folks, here's what's happening. I'm doing a. This is sort of a cut-in thing. They're gonna. Let me set this so it's.
6: Can you? Sorry.
5: Yeah.
6: The producer. Melissa, do we want to do Wisconsin results in these updates, or how do we want to parse these out?
4: They're like producing it live. They've got someone in Steve's ear.
6: Okay.
4: I guess they fired every producer at MS Now.
5: Okay, so we're
4: doing
5: this
4: job over there.
5: Cut-in thing we're gonna tape here that they're gonna insert into News Now. So if you'd like, you can watch us put this together.
4: Yeah, we're gonna do that, Steve. No, we're not gonna watch it. It's a flabbergasted Steve Kornacki, who's very good. Always welcome on the Hugh Hewitt Show. But I've been at 30 Rock till dawn. Right, 2016, after the Trump upset, when it was like Night of the Living Dead there, and I was the only guy in the building that voted for Trump, and I was sitting by myself in a corner. Andy Lack, who was then the president of NBC News, said, "You might want to go in this other room," and I did. But I know what all night elections are like. Dwayne and I did that in Dallas in 2004. They're much more fun than, say, 2012, when you think Mitt Romney's going to win and he loses in an hour.
7: Yeah, you remember this studio in 2012?
4: Yeah, I mean, there are times where you got to fill, and there are times where you don't have to fill at all because it's over and you can go home. And that was a time when you got to fill, and what you do is you say, okay, let's pretend that somebody has not been awake, and therefore they're just coming in, so I'm going to start over, and I'm going to fill for the next 10 minutes by repeating everything I've said up until this point. And I have a lot of experience in this department. When Arnold Schwarzenegger was running in the recall election, he asked me, I said I would be happy to MC a rally for him at the Orange County Fairground. And the Terminator was 45 minutes late after the program called on him to be 45 minutes late. And so I was up there. I was calling everybody out of the crowd. If I recognized anyone, like the third city council member from Laguna Niguel, come on up and tell us what you think. It was one of those situations where you just got to fill. And I feel awful for Steve Kornacki, because he ought to have a producer in his ear giving him something, anything. Talk about Minnesota. Talk about South Carolina. Talk about New Hampshire's going to vote on September 3rd, and what are we going to do about the polling up there if this is bad there? And what are we... I can't believe that he was so absolutely dumbfounded by the lack of data. Because Steve's a machine. He's the best in the business. I feel bad for him. Meanwhile, Hassan Piker on his podcast was feeling sad for Francesca Hong. Cut number two.
8: We'll be able to lean into their victories. So it'll be less difficult. It'll be easier to deliver our message. It'll be more difficult, though, because the establishment will not underestimate us. They will continue to undermine us, but they will not underestimate us. So the knives will be out.
4: What is it with the appeal of this fella? Really? The establishment will not underestimate us. They will undermine us. The knives will be out. What does that even mean? That's the dumbest thing. Of course, he says so many dumb things. I can't say that's the dumbest thing he said. It's like a therapy session with him. He's doing talk therapy with himself into a microphone. And for whatever reason, 75,000 people are watching him and they pay him for it. I don't get it. Stay tuned, America. I'm Hugh Hewitt.
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0: Hey there, want to do something meaningful for the 250th anniversary of America? 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
0: Welcome back, America. I'm Hugh Hewitt. Noah C. Rothman is the senior writer at National Review, author of the book Blood and Progress. Noah, when I was a lawyer in the White House long ago, you may not have been born when I was a lawyer in the White House, we had a questionnaire for every would-be appointee to the Reagan nomination who was interviewing, the last question of which was, and may still be, is there anything in your background which, should it be made public, would embarrass the president? I think we now need an addendum. Have you ever criticized Thanksgiving? Do you think that's now going to be early on in the due diligence with candidates?
8: Yeah, absolutely. There should be a woke one checklist. Have you ever criticized cultural appropriation? Do you think burritos are an American food? Do you have a problem with holidays? Thanksgiving, Christmas, 4th of July, Halloween. Any of those apply, you should not run on the Democratic ticket. And a healthy Democratic Party would enforce that kind of thing, because its objective is to get people elected to high office. That's the only point of the Democratic Party and the Republican Party to that.
0: We got Peggy Flanagan. We got El Said in Michigan calling football an area of toxic masculinity. We've got Graham Plattner with a Nazi tattoo. I mean, we've got a parade of horribles this year. Do you think the Republicans are out of it, given the candidate quality on the Democrat side?
8: They're not. I mean, if 2022 is a model, Republicans, we should have benefited more from that environment, an anti-democratic, anti-Biden environment. But candidate quality put a ceiling on their performance, and Democrats could experience the very same phenomenon today. Back to El Said, you had mentioned that, you know, they're finding these old tweets, which aren't especially old, 23, 24. You know, if you've undergone some kind of a conversion, you should have a conversion narrative that you can reach to and say why you don't believe the thing you believed 2 years ago. But he's exactly like Francesca Hong in that regard. They're digging up all his old statements in it.
0: Here's a new one. Cut number three of Abdul El Said for Noah Rothman.
9: Healthcare should be a choice made by a patient and their doctor. If that patient is under the age of 18, their parents as well, right? And I believe that Medicare for All should cover all healthcare.
10: Yeah. Yeah.
9: Which is defined by what a patient needs in accordance with their doctor. So that includes reproductive rights, mm-hmm. right? That includes gender-affirming care.
0: What do you think, Noah? Is that going to be in a couple of Mike Rogers ads?
8: That's going to be in a couple of Mike Rogers ads, as well as Bernie Sanders, who had admitted in his 2020 bill for Medicare for All that it consists essentially of nationalizing the health insurance industry. Everybody loves the idea of getting health care for everybody. That's great. But they don't want to lose their insurance. This is a primary problem with Obamacare. It was a big selling point for Republicans who opposed that sort of thing. And if you just were unconscious for Obamacare debates, maybe you missed it. But Democratic political professionals remember the ordeal they went through trying to sell that thing. It was not fun. And that's just on the policy side of things. You know, El Said's come out against, as you said, you know, football. It's got a big problem with the toxic masculinity in football. Not a huge fan of July 4th. It's very Francesca Hong-ish. I mean, he checks all the boxes that a conventional far-left liberal would have to check in 2020. And it was not a great year for Democrats in 2020, with the exception of Joe Biden, who conspicuously distanced himself from all the revolutionary progressivism that was overtaking the party at the time. So, yeah, they want to run that playbook again. They're going to encounter what Abigail Spanberger said when she admonished all her colleagues in the post-election call in that year and said, never say defund the police again. Never say the word socialism again. If you do, we're going to experience exactly what we experienced this year, a very disappointing year despite the headwinds that Republicans were experiencing. Democrats might be invited to a very same phenomenon this
0: time. Two segments, Noah, and come back to polling in segment two. But I got to ask you about an appearance you had on CNN the other night. It reminded me of the final scene of Godfather 1. You took care of all family business around the table. I just wonder, when you went to break, did people slump over in their chairs? What happened?
8: No, you know, I managed to get all 90 seconds of that out uninterrupted, which was unique and gratifying for me. It's a funny thing about that show, when the cameras go off, you know, we're not talking about what we just talked about. We're not rehearsing the fight that we just had. Everybody's just kind of cordial. But yeah, it was a fun segment. And I, if nobody knows what you're talking about, I was referring to El Said and just trying to elaborate on all the deficits that he brings with him as a candidate. And I managed to get them all out. They ended up being a lot.
0: Well, I thought, and tell me if I'm wrong, I know you're a theater kid, or you admit to being a theater kid on National Review, and you've got
8: a theater kid. Yes.
0: That was delivered
8: with panache. I got a theater scholarship to undergrad, Q.
0: Oh, okay. So you delivered that with panache, and I think they were a little bit stunned at the fact you didn't have to take a breath as you just moved around the table, taking the premise after premise out and chopping it up into firewood and leaving it splintered around. And they were stunned. Has that ever happened before?
8: It has. But I'll tell you why. Only because on MSNBC and now CNN, I'm trained to get as much of a thought out with as few breaks as possible. Because if you take a breath, that's the last thing you're going to say. There will be interjections. So you really just have to hit beat, beat, beat as fast as you possibly can in order and be as coherent as possible. It requires some training. But I blame my liberal colleagues for forcing me to figure that one out because it was a matter of necessity.
0: Oh, it was a masterpiece. And I just thought they were a little bit stunned by the fact you dove in to Abby's objection, seized it by the throat and said, yes, we're going to do exactly that, and here's why, and did not let go of the throat of the premise until after your 90 seconds were done. And I would use that in a media training class, actually. It's so rare that anyone gets, even our wonderful friend Scott. Scott gets shut down a lot. Are they treating you nicely because you're relatively new?
8: Well, they always treat me nicely, and they interrupt very frequently. It was a rare occurrence that I'd managed to get that thought out uninterrupted. It's just kind of part and parcel for that set, which I don't blame. It's just the nature of that show. And very many other political chat shows, especially those with a left-wing host, you know, they challenge the premises of conservatives. They don't accept the premises of conservatives. I'm used to it, which is why you have to be as articulate as you possibly can be, with as much alacrity as you can summon, because you only have so much runway.
0: And get up momentum. This is a little bit of a class for people out there who are in speech and debate. Get up momentum, take a deep breath, and keep running the ball forward until somebody tackles you. Fair summary?
8: Yeah, fair enough. I actually managed to put a period on that thought, so I didn't need to be tackled to the ground, fortunately. But sometimes you do. Sometimes there's other thoughts in there that you don't have the opportunity to get out. But this time, yeah, that was a good, solid clip.
0: Glad
8: you enjoyed it. Thank you.
0: Oh, I did. I thought I watched it twice. Do they put rap in your ear? Does some mysterious voice say rap ever to you on CNN?
8: No, I get that from Fox often, and it's very disorienting. But on CNN, no, I do not.
0: I've learned
8: they don't need to bother the guests.
0: Yeah, they say rap.
8: When I was on Morning Joe, that would happen frequently.
0: That happened, and it is
8: disorienting.
0: Yeah, if you take them literally.
8: But Morning Joe used to do that to me. They would say, "Listen, we're next," and that sort of thing, which is usually quite helpful. But rap, that doesn't happen on CNN just because I don't control the microphone. They probably give those directions to Abby, but not me.
0: All right, I salute you. I'm going to try and keep Noah over to talk about the big question of the day. Why are we reading any polls? Why are we taking any polls seriously? 2 weeks in a row, been off by double digits. Last night they were off by 20 points. The Marquette poll, one of the gold standard polls, like the Des Moines Register poll that had Kamala winning. Noah will be back if he's back. Stay tuned.
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14: 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Nothing more important than feeling safe for your wife, your kids, and your grandkids. People should be able to ride the subways, the trains, the buses, walk home after work, and not be worried about somebody stabbing them in the back. They should be able to operate their businesses, whether small, medium, or large, without worrying about crime. Whether you're Democrat, Independent, or Republican, it doesn't matter. I looked it up. The principles of the Fifth Amendment and 14th Amendments in the Constitution remind us that justice depends on due process and equal protections for all people under the law. Public safety is the strongest when laws are enforced fairly. 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I'm John Catsimatidis, and that's the Cat's Corner.
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0: Welcome back, America. I'm Hugh Hewitt. Noah C. Rothman, senior writer with National Review. Noah, I assume you are familiar with the Monty Python bit, This Parrot is Dead. Are you?
8: I am.
0: All right. So the polling is dead. Try and tell me that it's not.
8: Well, here's the only thing you can say about polling, Hugh. It's all we've got. And that's not saying a lot, but it's not nothing. Otherwise, prognostication is reduced to just expressions of opinion, a subjective exercise, which, you know, can be valuable if you're talking to someone with a lot of wisdom, who's been around a long time, who's been surveying the political environment for decades. That can be valuable. But otherwise, it's our only instrument for measuring public opinion. When it comes to primary races, polling has always been very bad. This year, it's exceptionally bad. But it's exceptionally bad in a way that we're familiar with. What are these polls failing to capture so far on the Democratic primary side? It's African-American voters. It's working-class voters. We've been dealing with this problem for a decade. Only the problem was beneficial to Donald Trump, because Donald Trump was getting a lot of these votes that just weren't being captured by pollsters. It's funny, when you get older, when I was young, coming up, it was impossible to get young people to respond to a poll. Young people were so difficult to poll, and that was a hidden source of Democratic strength. They banked on it. Now it's impossible to not get them to respond to surveys, because those surveys aren't necessarily conducted by landline. They're very rarely conducted by landline. So we've altered these methods to correct for one problem and created another along the way, and that's just how these sort of things work. My question is whether or not we're capturing...
0: The parent is still dead.
8: Well, my question is...
0: Why are we using bad information that can influence the election, which I think it did in Michigan, may not have done, obviously did not do in Wisconsin, but could do in North Carolina, in New Hampshire, in South Carolina? There are a lot of places where you just wonder, if it's bad information in, you're going to get bad election results. It does have an impact. It's not neutral.
8: It does. No, it does have an impact, or it could have an impact. In theory, if you flood the zone with bad polling, all of which are moving in one direction, and convey to people who are paying close attention to this race that it's basically over and one candidate has all but won, that will depress turnout for the candidate who's down, because why participate? It's already over. That's very serious. And I'd be curious to see if there's reporting that can be done around this on whether this was banal, accidental, or by design. As if to say there's an effort to flood the zone with dubious polling that creates an impression of inevitability for certain candidates designed to put to discourage the other side's vote. There's nothing illegal about that. There's something a lot that's untoward and immoral about it. But it's the sort of thing that I would need reporters to identify, suss out. And I think there's plenty of room to explore that, especially in Michigan and the Wisconsin governor's race. But what do we do about it? Is that your question? Man, I don't know. I think we just have to compartmentalize.
0: If we had the same amount of concern over bad polling as we did about misinformation from Russia or other foreign actors in presidential elections, doesn't the level of misinformation contained in polling easily surpass that done by foreign actors in our presidential elections, both pro and con, Democrats and Republicans?
8: Maybe. I mean, the only difference is, you know, remember those hearings after 2016 when Democrats on the House floor were identifying the ways in which Americans were manipulated by Russia, and they included big placards with memes that were on Facebook like Jesus and the devil arm wrestling over the fate of Hillary Clinton's campaign, buff Bernie Sanders, which was a big meme a decade ago. This is the sort of thing that was said by Democratic politicians to have materially influenced the outcome of a presidential election. I needed more citations there than we got. But this could be very much more serious, only insofar as they're coming from domestic sources, Americans who are presumably invested in the health and preservation of the Republic. And that's the sort of thing that you'll defer to more than you would a dubious meme that's coming at you from a click farm in Macedonia. It could be much more serious in that regard, only because we put more faith and trust in it because it's coming from domestic sources.
0: Exit question. Do you think the polling in Michigan put El Sayed over the top?
8: Possibly. It was so close. It's quite possible that Haley Stevens voters were discouraged, at least on the margins. You know, you could go back throughout the year and ask yourself a lot of questions like, was Janet Mills really that far behind Graham Plattner to the degree that she had to drop out? I mean, polling suggested she was down by 20 points. Was she? We'll never know. But there's probably a lot of lower House races, mayoral races that suffer from that very same confidence deficit. And I don't know what to do about it, except to warn voters that, you know, caveat emptor, this may or may not reflect the landscape, and you just have to vote. That's the only way around.
0: Perhaps one rule, do not report polls that are paid for by one campaign or the other, or by dark money. Noah C. Rothman on X in the National Review. Thank you, Noah. I'll be right back, America. Stay tuned.
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0: 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The sprint of the Democratic Party over the left edge.
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0: Welcome back. I'm Hugh Hewitt. Todd Blanche, the Attorney General of the United States, had a press conference today, the first 3 minutes of which is somewhat extraordinary. I want you to hear it from him, direct cut number 6.
22: As alleged, some of the charged defendants acted as facilitators who orchestrated the marriage fraud scheme pairing foreign nationals seeking immigration status with United States citizens willing to participate and engage in a sham marriage. These facilitators employed attorneys, tax preparers, and marriage officiants. Some of the other charged defendants acted as recruiters by finding and recruiting United States citizens to participate in the scheme, and other defendants acted as officiants, officiating dozens of these alleged fake marriages. Now, the way that this scheme allegedly worked is the facilitators used social media and other forms of advertising to market fraudulent immigration services to foreign nationals, primarily from China, and Chinese nationals would pay these facilitators as much as $100,000 for assistance in obtaining a marriage, which then allowed them to apply for a green card. The facilitators also paid willing U.S. citizens as much as $30,000 to engage in the sham marriage with the foreign national. Now, often after these phony ceremonies, defendants would stage images of families at restaurants to create the appearance of a legitimate wedding, and some of the defendants also facilitated sham marriages overseas in China. After the marriages took place, the actual ceremony, the then married couples would visit a local office affiliated with the scheme, sign forms for submission to the U.S. Citizenship and Immigration Services, learn about the USCIS interview process to apply for a green card, and then execute prenuptial agreements, which, not surprisingly, given the allegation these were sham marriages, waived their rights to share in the other's estate upon death, child support, and other claims in marital property. One prenuptial agreement even provided that, and I'm quoting from the indictment, except in the name of husband and wife, both parties live independently and must not interfere with each other, end quote. The facilitators of the scheme would then prepare and submit fraudulent green card applications and work with the couples through the immigration process, submitting photographs, opening joint bank accounts, mobile phone accounts, all to obtain green cards to allow them to stay in this country. But that's illegal. These charges and the indictments now unsealed, they show how far people will go to cheat our immigration system. Gaining American citizenship and legal status to reside in this great nation is a sacred privilege, and we will ensure it is always done in accordance with the law protecting our communities and national security.
0: I want you to understand, Todd Blanche, the Attorney General, is a prosecutor's prosecutor. Southern District of New York, 16, 18 years, frontline prosecutor. And when he lays out something like this, you know, he's got the facts stone cold. The reason he got through a tough confirmation is he is what he is. He's a stone cold prosecutor who does not mess around and has the facts at his disposal and will prosecute his case. In this case, he laid it out. We have rampant fraud in the green card marriage process. Now, I went and did a little bit of digging. The USCIS, U.S. Citizenship and Immigration Service, has 19,000 employees. 19,000 employees. Of those 19,000 employees, they manage over a million green cards a year, either granting, denying, extending, usually up to 1.2 million, but over 1 million a year, 19,000 people. So they are busy, and they are good at what they do. They actually are very professional. And if you've ever dealt with a green card applicant, it's been decades since I sponsored someone. Decades. In the 80s, I sponsored someone. Not long after the Reagan amnesty, someone had missed the wire. And different time, different. But now, they're very careful. They've got to be careful. And they're overwhelmed. It's 19,000 people, a million a year. So it's not like, it's like Lucille Ball in the chocolate factory, if you know what I'm talking about. They've got to handle these things. So if you get some operators, and they said $100,000, that's low. That's the one, I think he lowballed that. I think you're going to find that some of the fake Chinese marriage certificates went to very wealthy Chi-coms, Chinese communists, who wanted an out. Now, I'm not saying they're here to spy on the United States. They might be. They might be. They may want something as mundane as the opportunity for their children from a first marriage to go to high school or college in the United States. And they're willing to go through this charade because it's cheaper. What they didn't tell me that I wanted to know, is there a, with each one of these people, do you think there's a prenup? All right? Is there a prenup in the package? Because if there isn't, they're really dumb. Right, that not only does their fake wife or their fake husband know, they're actually legit Americans, they participate in a crime, it's fraud, but they know that their alleged husband or wife is a fraudster and they paid all this money to get in the country. It's not the people in the United States who are paying the money to bring people out, it's the fraudster. So if there's not a prenup, I mean, then they just go to divorce court. What are they going to do? Say, I'm not really married? They're going to get whatever they want. I don't understand how anyone would fall for this or how it could be this successful. But 1,000 fake marriages to Chi-coms, because everyone who's got that kind of money is a communist in China. And I want to know the more details about this. Of course, those morons, not morons, the under-skilled journalists who were in the room, did not ask any questions relevant to the case. They had the United States Attorney from the Southern District there. They had the head of Homeland Security's Office of Fraud. And they've got Todd Blanche and the fourth guy didn't know. And they didn't ask anything like, were there prenups? And you said 100,000 average. Really? That sounds kind of low. You can get in the United States for 100 grand. You get someone to marry you for 100 grand and all the paperwork for 100 grand. That sounds kind of low, Mr. Attorney General. Were any of them CHICOM officials? Were any of them spies? They went on for like a half hour. I watched the whole thing. I was in the chair for Fox. Not one serious good question. Stay tuned on Hugh Hewitt.
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23: 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Regulating this, regulating that, regulating this, regulating that. 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
0: This is Hugh Hewitt for townhall.com. Abdu El-Sayed won Michigan's recent primary for the United States Senate seat that is open in Michigan. He's the most radical Democratic nominee for the Senate since the Civil War. He'll face GOP Congressman and Army veteran FBI special agent as well, Mike Rogers, in the fall. El-Sayed campaigns with an Islamist-supporting extremist by the name of Hassan Piker, who's also a racist and a misogynist. That El-Sayed hates the state of Israel is not open for debate. He does. Most Jews and many non-Jews believe that El-Sayed is anti-Semitic to the core. Rogers versus El-Sayed is the most important race of 2026. Michigan's collective common sense will be tested over the next 3 months. Will they vote for an experienced, responsible, serious legislator who understands the world and America's role in it and support Mike Rogers? Or will they vote for the radical who cares for from the river to the sea more than he does the national security of the United States? My money is on Mike.
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0: Welcome back, America. A quick market update as we approach the close. Dow's down a little bit. S&P is up a quarter of a percentage point. NASDAQ up about 0.5%. 10-year Treasury went up today. Oil went down today. When the 10-year Treasury goes up, that makes it more expensive to buy a house. 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Andrew and Todd are the bank. 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They take the whole application together. They help you craft the best pitch possible for getting the most amount of money that makes sense for you. 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If you're a veteran, you don't have to put any money down. First-time home buyers, there's the FHA program. Senior citizens, if you want to get money out of your house, there's a reverse mortgage. But if you're just trying for a straight-up refi, they're very, very fast. 888-1172. In addition to being fast, they're honest. They're very, very good men. And they've served thousands and thousands of my listeners over the course of the two decades they've been advertising on the Hugh Hewitt Show. So believe me when I say, I trust Andrew and Todd enough that they did my loan, they did my kid's loan, they did Dwayne's loan, they've done lots of loans for people in Salem. 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Speaking of Steelers fans, you know what's terrible? I went to a minor league baseball game last night, took a couple of grands. You know, I love minor league baseball. And it may have been the worst baseball game I've ever seen. There were more errors in it than I've ever seen. But my 12-year-old's a baseball nut, and the 14-year-old enjoyed the show. And minor leagues are close. But it was the worst baseball I've ever seen. And I stayed to the end because it was so bad I couldn't believe it. And they put the third baseman on the mound. And the third baseman threw bloopers. Dwayne tells me that's not unusual. But I got to think, if you're striking out against the third baseman, aren't you a little bit angry? Aren't you just a little bit mad? That's what I'm thinking. So that was my night last night. I did the steps. Fine. ReliefFactor.com came through again. Don't go anywhere, America. Brett Baer is next. I got a lot ahead, including John Podhoretz in the next hour of the Hugh Hewitt Show. Stay tuned.
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0: officers in the Continental Army were angry. Congress had failed to provide promised pay, and some considered using the Army's power to force the government's hand. George Washington understood their frustration, but he also knew the liberty they had fought to win could be destroyed by the very army that secured it. Washington confronted his officers and urged them to choose honor, patience, and loyalty to the Republic over rebellion. He could have used their anger to increase his own power. Instead, he used his influence to restrain it. Power asks what it can take. Character asks what duty requires. Washington's lesson still stands. Freedom survives when leaders place principle above ambition and remain faithful to God, country, and the people they serve.
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0: the great Eldersky, Don Lorenzo. Welcome to the program. No Victor Crafts allowed because we've got a country to save. So let's get her teed up.
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0: 888-971-SAGE, 888-971-7243. I'm Larry Elder. We are Salem News Channel. Next segment, we'll be talking with HHS Secretary Robert Kennedy Jr. about the homeless crisis in Los Angeles, their new food policy reforms, their new child vaccine recommendations, their treatment-first approach to combating homelessness and addiction. All of this with Secretary of Health and Human Services, Robert F. Kennedy Jr., coming up. The new AG, Todd Blanche, hit the ground running, didn't he? Number 76.
5: Today we are announcing the arrests and unsealing of an indictment out of the Southern District of New York, charging 11 individuals for allegedly overseeing an extensive, decade-long marriage fraud scheme involving more than 1,000 sham marriages between Chinese nationals and United States citizens, and then the submission of fraudulent applications for green cards. This is one of the largest marriage fraud prosecutions in United States history. This scheme was not a quick fly-by-night operation, but rather a years-long multi-million dollar cottage industry to criminally assist people who would not or legally could not otherwise become citizens of the United States. The men and women who facilitated this scheme were all naturalized citizens originally from China and one green card holder.
0: And the DOJ has charged a bunch of people with Medicare and Medicaid fraud in Philadelphia, number 16.
6: This team of public servants is committed to looking further, digging deeper, working night and day to unmask the fraudsters stealing the wealth of America and bring them to justice. And this commitment is reaping dividends right here and right now in Pennsylvania. Today, we are announcing criminal charges against 19 defendants for fraudulent home health care schemes that targeted Pennsylvania's Medicaid fraud program and resulted in over $4 million of fraud. 18 of these defendants were charged in the last 12 days as part of a strategically coordinated law enforcement operation between the Fraud Division, the U.S. Attorney's Office, and the Pennsylvania Attorney General's Office. The cases today build on the work that we recently announced in Minnesota, where we charged 15 defendants for systematically looting seven state-managed Medicaid programs out of more than $90 million, treating those programs like a piggy bank until one of them had to be shut down entirely because there was nothing left. The shelves were empty.
0: Dr. Oz is the administrator of the U.S. Centers for Medicare and Medicaid Services. Number 15.
7: Now, we're facing a personal care services crisis around the country. The surge in enrollment of individuals in these and programs is stunning. So shocking, we have to double check our numbers. We don't think it's possible that it's happening, but it is. In California and New York, the number one job in the entire state is personal care services. Guess what? It's good to be home because it's true in Pennsylvania too. 50% dramatically more people serving in the personal care services space, that's home care, than is in retail. That's where Pennsylvanians are going. It's becoming a jobs program. Medicaid fraud in the state is costing taxpayers for care that was never delivered, or even worse, harmful. It's costing patients their health, their trust in a system that was built in a high trust environment, a place we all thought that we would be able to be safe, because who would steal from the poor? As Colin outlined, many people unfortunately are doing just that, and we're coming after them. What we're exposing today is a diabolical breach of trust, a violation of the sacred bond between patient and caregiver. It is a catastrophe that can only be dealt with in the way we'll be outlining for the rest of this presentation. Today's defendants included an aide who billed Medicaid for care claimed to be delivered while they were in jail, or while they were being arrested, or while they weren't in the country. The list goes on and on, one more disbelievable than the next. And it's not just individuals. There's a home care agency, two owners who are charged with billing Medicaid hundreds fabricated clock-ins. Again, care that was never delivered at all. And we have evidence of that. CMS's job is to make sure this money reaches the people who actually need it. That's the grandmother who desperately needs this money to stay out of a long-term care facility. It could be a vet who relies on this to get help because he's stuck in bed. All these individuals deserve our love and support, not the criminals who have hurt them. We've reviewed Pennsylvania's personal care billing trends. I'm going to give these numbers to you slowly because they're really important. This is the federal government's data on Pennsylvania. Pennsylvania ranks fifth nationally in average monthly payments, both per beneficiary and per provider. That is way out there. Be number five in both those categories. More expensive, that is, in 45 states. Over 96% of personal care claims here are illness unspecified. That's how they're titled. So we can't track them. It doesn't help if the U.S. Attorney or the Attorney General can't possibly find the fraud because people aren't actually telling us what they're really doing. We have to change that history that's evolved here into the norm. And finally, average payments per beneficiary, more than $50,000. Think about that, $50,000 per person getting home care in the state on average, far above what you'd ever expect. All this points to fraud. The cases like these are exactly why a whole government approach is so critical and why we have to develop best practices of how to evolve this system. You're going to be hearing from Dan Brillman in a second. He runs Medicaid. He's going to touch on another problem that's a big one in Pennsylvania, which is autism care services and why they're, again, not only are they off the chart in Pennsylvania, but the rest of the country, but we are actually here to help. We're giving you a toolkit that will allow the state to be able to tell what's good, what's not, what's foul, what's fair, so we can identify the best use of our funds. Yesterday I was in Maine. We're investigating home support services, just like you're seeing here, for adults in that case who have autism. Medicaid spending of the top 10 providers there has dramatically increased over the last 6 years. In fact, across the board, if you look at fraud in healthcare, all gone up in the last six years. What happened in 2020 that has catalyzed this? What has allowed this corruption to be weaponized? It's COVID. COVID appears to have unleashed massive fraud through grifters because criminals knew the federal government would not follow up on the money that was spending out. We told the world we were open for fraud and they could start harpooning us with their spears. No mas, no more. We are now making it very clear this administration will not tolerate this fraud, the massive increases that have grown to the kinds of numbers you could not imagine being able to show on a clipboard, with 90% of services billed and paid for, in Maine in particular, where there is no justifiable...
0: This brings us to homelessness. This is the HUD Secretary Scott Turner about L.A.'s solution to homelessness, number 39.
8: Awesome. I want to show everybody. And I learned about... This is a bag that I learned that they're giving our homeless neighbors with American taxpayer dollars. And in this bag, when you go in here, now we're talking about helping the most vulnerable people in our country, a continuum of care. This is not a continuum of care that I'm looking for. This is drug paraphernalia that's in this bag. This brown bag that's handed to people, homeless people, that are addicted to drugs, that have mental illness.
0: And he says they're cutting off the homelessness industrial complex, number 40.
8: Joint efforts, they highlight why we put LASA on notice. They will not receive another cent of American taxpayer money until they can account for every single dollar. Money, as we all know and all agree, does not grow on trees. Taxpayers understand this. American people understand this. We must and we shall be good stewards. Year after year, hundreds of millions of taxpayer dollars were funneled to LASA with little accountability and zero results. The LA Continuum of Care, led by LASA, had received $1 billion in taxpayer dollars over the last 5 years. That's $1 billion over the last 5 years with no accountability and zero results. And despite receiving more federal homelessness funding than any other jurisdiction in our nation, LA remains the epicenter of the nation's drug-fueled homelessness crisis. During that same decade that homelessness in LA doubled, HUD funding to LA nearly tripled. How many know that's a problem? Funding doubled, the amount of homelessness tripled. We got to run a new play. That play does not work. LASA could not verify the existence of 2,300 housing units, but as good stewards of taxpayer dollars, We have cut Lassa's funding off from receiving another dollar. We have zero tolerance for this abuse. Under the leadership of President Trump and Vice President Vance, we are rooting out corruption and ensuring that those who need care are truly going to get it. The days of funding corrupt failure are over. The Trump administration will not fund a homeless industrial complex any longer. At HUD, we're only interested in real results. And that's actually helping our fellow Americans get off the streets, out of addiction, and on a path to self-sufficiency.
0: HHS Secretary Robert F. Kennedy Jr. coming up, 888-971-SAGE, 888-971-7243. Do not leave town.

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1: 888-971-SAGE, 888-971-7243. I am Larry Elder. We are Salem News Channel. Please welcome back to the program HHS Secretary Robert F. Kennedy Jr. Mr. Secretary, thank you for taking the time. We appreciate it.
2: Larry, it's great to be back with you.
1: Well, I'm in L.A., the epicenter of the homelessness crisis in America, particularly here, of course, in California. And there's a big headline today in the New York Post. RFK Jr. goes nuclear over L.A.'s homeless agency as feds threaten to cut off $240 million. Tell us about it.
2: Well, there's been this series of frauds that have been, you know, the whole system was set up to enable fraud. We drove past with the Ramada Inn yesterday that was purchased in 2019 for $3.9 million, allegedly to house homeless people, and there still is not a single person in it. And, you know, across the country, we're seeing the fallout from the decline in program integrity safeguards that the Biden administration put in under Javier Becerra, who's now in your state, the front runner in the governor's contest. But he was my predecessor here. When he came in, there were only 80 people in program integrity. So that's 80 individuals who are responsible for detecting fraud in a budget of $2.2 trillion. Just in Medicaid alone, we have 4 million transactions a day, and they only had 80 people. Becerra came in and got rid of 76 of them, or 74 of them. So when I came in, there were only 6 people in the department doing program integrity. And it basically just gave, it was like a clarion call to anybody who wanted to commit fraud to come in and take whatever they wanted. And we were losing $100 billion a year in fraud, a lot of it coming from California. We closed 8,000 hospices in the L.A. area. A hospice is an institution that takes you in, of course, when you have a terminal illness and, generally speaking, are 3 months away from death. And the way that we found these hospices were committing fraud is that the patients never died. And it was because they didn't actually have patients. They just had patient ID numbers. And we were getting charged $6,000 a month for every one of them. Now, anybody could have detected this. All you have to do is look at the fact that nobody ever dies in these, you know, in these facilities. Mm-hmm. But the Becerra, because he had suspended all of the program integrity, that kind of stuff ran rampant. We had autism care was costing us about $3.5 million a year in Minneapolis. Suddenly, it jumped to $300 million a year, and clearly, almost all of that was just being stolen. And yet nobody detected it. And Becerra put in a policy at my agency called Pay and Chase. Because, Larry, a lot of the invoices that come into us from fraudsters and from hospitals and providers, we know when they're fraudulent. We know that, you know, if a provider suddenly is billing $10 million a month, when they've only been billing $100,000 a month, and something is wrong, and we have the power to stop that before it gets paid and investigate. Becerra put in a policy called Pay and Chase, where everything gets paid. And then when you show that there's fraud, you can go try to claw it back, which of course never happens because the fraudsters just disappear. And the removal of these guardrails just caused an appalling hemorrhage of federal taxpayer money to the extent where we've had to close programs. We closed the Minnesota Homeless Program, which was providing homes to people with disabilities and to elderly people, because the money was all stolen. So they're not just stealing from the American taxpayer, but they're stealing from the most vulnerable people among us, the people who are actually entitled to these programs. And they're the ones who are being most victimized, because now we can't give them the services because there's no money left.
1: Mr. Secretary, are you suggesting that Secretary Becerra removed the 74 people that were monitoring these programs for fraud by design to encourage the fraud?
2: I don't look into people's heads and figure out why they did things, because I can't answer that question. That would be speculation. Mm-hmm. All I can tell you is what he did and what the outcome of that decision was. We've also talked to people in the agency. When I asked some of the careers in the agency, why did they end all the program integrity? They said, when we complained to Becerra about it, he said, don't worry about fraud, focus on enrollments. In other words, in getting as many people as possible enrolled in Medicaid, in all the exchanges, in the homeless programs, all the other programs that we administer, that we should focus, that the staff should focus on enrollments and not on fraud detection.
1: Wow.
2: Well, again, that means that they were enrolling people, they were incentivized to enroll people, even when it was illegal to enroll those people. Illegal aliens, people who own million-dollar homes and who are not entitled to Medicaid, people who are getting Medicaid in multiple states, those were illegal, and people who were dead. And we found all of those enrolled in the system, and they're very, very easy to detect. But there was no effort to detect them.
1: This is insane. Mr. Secretary, we only have you for another minute. Can you talk about the recommended vaccines now? You have a new schedule?
2: Well, we're going back to the schedule that ACIP recommended last January, which essentially is the schedule that they use in Europe. Our country, when I was a kid, I got 3 vaccines. My kids got 94 jabs of 17 vaccines. There's no country in the world that requires that many vaccinations, and most of them are not mandated anywhere, and yet they have very high coverage rates. And so we're trying to restore faith in the system and trust in the system by making sure that people know that the vaccines that are recommended are ones that they should be getting, rather than just recommend every vaccine that comes on the market, whether it is necessary or not, whether it prevents the disease or not. The pertussis vaccine does not prevent pertussis. It doesn't prevent the spread of pertussis. So we are looking at all the vaccines, and we adopted it. Essentially, we used the European science.
1: 10 seconds, Mr. Secretary. 10 seconds.
2: And we implemented those here in this country.
1: HHS Secretary Robert F. Kennedy Jr., Mr. Secretary, as always, thank you very much for taking the time.
2: Thank you very much, Larry.
1: You got it. Right here, right
3: 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The Answer. Larry Elder explains what California is facing.
4: Here in California, you think Joe Biden was a climate change extremist. 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
1: 888-971-SAGE, 888-971-7243. I am Larry Elder, Salem News Channel. Arthur is in Salt Lake City. Arthur, you're on the Larry Elder Show. Thank you very much for calling. I appreciate it.
9: Larry, yesterday you had a fellow on there that said he would prefer not to invade Iran. Correct. Well, I would suppose if there's any members of the 29th Division, they would have preferred not to invade continental Europe. And I'm sure the Marines would have preferred not to invade Iwo Jima.
1: Yeah.
9: Or Okinawa.
1: Yeah, and we would prefer the Japanese not to have bombed Pearl Harbor. Still there? Oh. I thought your point was we prefer not to have adversaries. Of course we prefer not to have adversaries. We prefer not to have wars. But there are bad people. There are evil people. And you can either cross your fingers and hope for the best, or you can deal with it, which is, I think, the point that Arthur was making. Nancy Mace is a Republican House member from South Carolina. She and Trump got at cross purposes because she wanted further action on the Epstein files. But here's what she said about what she called the Islamic invasion of America, number 32.
10: I am deeply concerned about Michigan Democrats nominating a guy hanging out with Hassan Piker who said America deserved 9/11, who has a framed photo of the Twin Towers.
11: Which he's responded to and says he regrets those comments. But yes, keep going.
10: Yeah, but I mean, this is who he's hanging out with, this kind of person who's promoting, you know, communist ideology. This is not something, America's not built on those values. And in the future, when our granddaughters are wearing burkas to school, we're going to look back and say,
11: there's no indication that that is happening on a wide basis. Folks that are getting into office.
10: Did you see the parade in Chicago today? Have you seen Dearborn? In Dearborn, Michigan.
11: An expression of culture, Congresswoman, is different than a blanket city policy.
10: The guy complaining about the call to prayer five times a day, they're trying to push these people out and our values out, and that's wrong. I think this is a conversation that we have to have. What are our values and what do they look like? I don't want to hear the call to prayer five times a day in an American city. I think
11: if you don't
10: want
11: to hear it, that's okay. The First Religion protects, the First Amendment, excuse me, protects from freedom of religion. If you don't want to hear it, fine. You know, I grew up in a Christian household. I grew up in the South. Islam is not my religion, but I have Muslim friends who, if that is how they worship, even if I don't want to hear it, that is their right to hear.
10: In the privacy of their own mosque or their own home, not on the streets of America. I think that we're speaking a very different vibe.
11: If it's an expression.
10: We shouldn't be having that kind of thing going on. And if you look at the parades that are happening, I look at the women who are covered head to toe with little slits for their eyes. As a woman, that's scary
11: but you're not
10: to me.
11: Being, that's not being forced on you, Congresswoman.
10: All across the country.
11: But that's not being forced on you to do, Congresswoman. It's not happening at a congressional legal level.
10: A six-year-old girl doesn't get a say on whether she should wear a hijab or not. I mean, this is very
11: up to a family's decision on how they govern their kids.
10: American culture.
11: All right, Congresswoman.
10: I don't think you can. Yeah.
11: I appreciate you taking the time and explaining your tweet as best you could there, but. You know, the First Amendment is pretty clear.
1: That was her battling with CNN. And this is a 2022 speech at CARE, the Oklahoma chapter, where Abdul El Sayed spoke and criticized a ballot measure banning Sharia principles in courts. Number 29.
12: Bismillah wa salatu wa salamu ala Sayyidina Muhammad wa ala alihi wa ashabi ajma'in. Assalamu alaikum wa rahmatullah. Question 755. When the state of Oklahoma voted in a referendum to amend the Constitution to ban Sharia law. What does that mean? I don't know. And yet the voters banned it anyway. And I don't have to tell you that the same exact forces that drove native peoples from their land two centuries ago, destroyed Black Wall Street a century ago, bombed a building decades ago, and tried to ban Sharia law not a decade ago, that those forces are alive and well today.
1: Forces that attacked Black Wall Street, those are the same forces that wanted to ban Sharia principles in court. Are you kidding me? I remind you of what Charlie Kirk said about Islam and its ideology and its effect on America. He said it several months before he was assassinated. Stick around for that. 888-971-SAGE, 888-971-7243. I'm Larry Elder.

0: Patrick was way behind on his IRS taxes.
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6: Contests are open to legal residents of the continental United States 18 years of age or older unless otherwise specified, except employees, their parent, affiliate, subsidiary, or successor companies, advertising and promotion agencies, contest prize suppliers, participating advertisers, sponsors, and immediate family members of anyone so employed. Contest entries must include entrant's name, address, and daytime and evening telephone numbers. When individual contests require, birth date will also have to be included. One winner per household. Listeners can only win one contest, including but not limited to phone-in, email, internet, or postal entry once every 60 days. In the event of contest requiring telephone or fax entries, sponsors are not responsible for the inability of caller to complete the call within specified time, whether due to telephone equipment malfunctions, disconnections, busy lines, or other circumstances. Only calls to the designated telephone number will be eligible to win. In the event of contest requiring mail entries, postal or electronic, its sponsors are not responsible for the timeliness of delivery or electronic malfunctions that may affect the delivery or content of the entry. Neither are they responsible for misdirected, illegible, postage due, or lost mail. Decision of the judges is final. All participants agree to be bound by these rules. Void where prohibited by law. All federal, state, and local laws and regulations apply. Prizes are specified within individual contest rules. Prizes are non-transferable and non-exchangeable. No substitution or cash equivalent will be made. Reserves the right to substitute a prize of equal or greater value if the awarded prize is unavailable for any reason. Winners agree to come by the station to provide proof of age and identity, photo identification a must, and to execute an affidavit of eligibility, indemnification, and release within 30 days of winning. Prizes can be mailed so long as winner completes a mail release form and also provides a copy of photo identification. Failure to comply will result in forfeiture of prize. Unclaimed prizes will not be awarded. All federal, state, and local laws and regulations apply. All federal, state, and local taxes are the sole responsibility of the winner. Participation constitutes permission without any further obligation to the contest winner to use winner's name, voice, address, and likeness for promotional purposes. Additional rules or eligibility requirements may be announced on air, provided on the website, or may be attained by sending a self-addressed stamped envelope with the identity of the contest inquiry to 6400 North Beltline Road, Suite 110, Irving, Texas, 75063.
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8: 888-971-SAGE, 888-971-7243. I am Larry Elder. We are Salem News Channel, number 74.
9: And there were debates at the time about how much Leninism do we want to let into DSA. And these people were...
8: Number 74.
9: They eroded any...
10: But let's just take a pause. If our greatest, I was going to say greatest, if our biggest city is about to fall to an Islamic mayor, we should take a step back 24 years after 9/11, and we should ask ourselves the question, why did we send all of these hundreds of thousands of young men and women to go fight in Iraq and Afghanistan just to have that ideology come to the biggest city in the United States of America, New York City. And so we need to take, what does, and how does that impact all of you here in New Mexico? Again, you're a little bit removed from it. You guys have other issues. But from the top down, understand that this parasitic ideology is about conquering without ever having to fire a shot. It is not done with tanks or mortar shells or with drones. It is conquering via maternity wards. It's conquering in the delivery room. Mass production of new babies that are brought in via mass immigration. You might say, oh, Charlie, you're exaggerating. The mayor of Minneapolis is about to be a Muslim. So you're about to have Minneapolis and you're about to have New York City. Do you think Ilhan Omar has assimilated the United States of America or Rashida Tlaib or Zohran Mamdani? Again, if we are part of the United States of America, we should care about when our biggest city is about to fall to this kind of ideology. And Islam is not compatible with Western civilization. Islam is at odds with all the freedoms that we enjoy.
8: Speaking of Mamdani, he is now being sued for the tax on owners of homes if they don't live in them full time. Number 26.
11: Right. Basically, the position of the Mamdani administration is we'll list them all and let central planners sort them out. And the interesting thing is that many of these people are Mamdani supporters who are just objecting we shouldn't be on the list, which is itself almost comical. It's say these are people who thought they were with the mob. But the problem with being with a Marxist mob is standing in front of them and saying, I'm one of the good blood-sucking capitalists or privileged elite. You know, it really doesn't help much to stop the direction of that mob. So Mamdani just brushing this off is really an example of what's really going on here. This was a horrendous rollout. It's absurd. This was a huge number of properties that are not subject to this tax. Mm-hmm. And Mamdani shrugging it off. It's because he's engaged in class war. And this is his list of potential targets in that class war. And people don't want to be on that list. Now, the fact is that it's extremely unlikely that litigation of this kind is going to stop this tax in New York. Mm-hmm. New York has very ample laws allowing them to do this. And what's the most likely outcome is that people are going to continue to flee the city and with them take their tax revenue. But what they're really trying to ask the court today is, can you do something about this list? This is obviously negligent, and it's causing us a great deal of a problem.
8: Trump recently said that one of his friends suggested he refer to these far-left DSA Democrats as jihadists. Here's what Manhattan Institute's Jesse Arm said about this, number 30.
12: He's 100% right about the fact that Abdul El-Sayed is a jihadist sympathizer, but I'll get to that. Give me one second. Okay, Nancy Mace is making gross comments about Muslims. It's terrible. It has no place in the Republican Party. Andy Ogles was just primaried and defeated, who made similar gross comments about Muslims over the years. Thomas Massie, who made gross comments about Jews in Israel, was just excised from the GOP. Meanwhile, what do you have in the Democratic Party? You do have people like Abdul El-Sayed, who when he was asked about Islamist terror massacre that nearly unfolded in my hometown at a synagogue just down the street from where I grew up, his response was to tell his campaign that it was a risk for him to offer any condemnation whatsoever, and that it was really just the result of hurt people who hurt people, because Israel had done something in the Middle East, thousands of miles away, to this guy's family or something. That is absurd, that is offensive, and I can tell you personally that I know hundreds of Democrats in the Metro Detroit area who have never voted for a Republican in their life who will this November, because Abdul El-Sayed is an Islamist sympathetic, communist adjacent, hardline extremist radical, and there's no place for him in American public life, and a lot of Democrats believe so as well.
8: And this was a Democrat pundit on CNN who said that. Tom Homan, The Border Czar, talks about D.C. now one of the safest cities in America. Any love for the president? Number 34.
13: Not, you know what? Greatest president in my lifetime. And he proves it every day. I mean, promises made, promises kept. I've lived in D.C. at least 15 years, and I wouldn't walk the streets of D.C. without, you know, a concealed weapon. But now, it's a total change. D.C. is one of the safest nations in this country. Excuse me, one of the safest cities in the nation. We are the strongest in nation in the world, a beacon. Our capital should be an example for the whole world, and President Trump has made Washington, D.C. an example for the whole world. I mean, over 16,000 arrests, almost 2,000 firearms taken off the street. You know, three dozen murder suspects taken off the street. He's done great. I mean, the D.C. is the safest it's ever been. Crime rate's down. Then he's done it in Memphis. I just wish Chicago would take his offer up and let the president help Chicago, because that's a shooting gallery every weekend. President's true has proved a success. It should be a nonpartisan issue. Other mayors, New York City, Chicago, Detroit, you should take President Trump up on the offer and make these cities safe again. It should be nonpartisan.
8: Meanwhile, these radicals want to abolish ICE. Never mind the impact immigration has on the very people that they purport to care about. 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

0: basically ran the whole race, came back from his vacation, and dragged him across the finish line because they panicked because Hung's beliefs from hating Thanksgiving and wanting to disband the Senate and all these defunding the police and all the crazy beliefs that she had everyone basically panicked on the left that she was going to get the nomination. So she probably had that double-digit lead, but they just blitzed at the end.
1: Yeah, I mean, the party still is divided completely, and we're seeing that in these races because some of these are very close. The Wisconsin race is close. The Michigan race last week with El Sayed and Stevens was very close because they come out with these left-wing talking points, abolish ICE, abolish prisons, abolish borders, abolish Thanksgiving, abolish the Senate. We need a new constitution. We need to stack the courts. These are such extreme ideas that you have those centrists that are not in favor of this. It's just too much too soon, and it would change the whole.
2: 888-971-SEGE, 888-971-7243, Larry Elder, Salem News Channel. The polls had Francesca Hung ahead by 10 to 20 points. She lost by less than a point. Hassan Piker, who endorsed her, was not pleased. Number 59.
3: We'll be able to lean into their victories. So it'll be less difficult. It'll be easier to deliver our message. It'll be more difficult, though, because the establishment will not underestimate us. They will continue to undermine us, but they will not underestimate us. So, the knives will be out. Also,
2: he was so depressed, he didn't know what to say. Fox News, by the way, got kicked out of her election night watch party, number 61.
4: Hoping to do this live shot from inside the Hung campaign headquarters watch party. We arrived with our confirmation materials, all the registration that we needed, front of the line. We were told because of capacity that they had the discretion to turn some away. It appears Fox News was the only media outlet turned away, but we can report from out here.
2: Now, the Indiana Fever coach, Stephanie White, got criticism for not backing up her player. She held a press conference. She was not happy. Number 38.
5: This is more for an online community that's trying to create narratives. The hate, the fear-mongering, the divisiveness, the stuff that's trying to hijack our league will not win. It won't win. We are united. We are connected. We will not be divided. Every day these women put their on the line. Every day. When they go low, we go high. Love will win. Grace will win. Humility will win. And kindness will win. I stand by them. I will always stand by them. Everybody else can...
2: And everybody else can just go to hell, she said. Kindness!
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7: With SRN News, I'm Jason Walker. A former Southern Poverty Law Center official charged in the Justice Department case against civil rights group Heidi Beirich, making her initial court appearance in California Wednesday. Her lawyer says Beirich is innocent. Caroline Leavitt stepping down as the press secretary at the White House at the end of this month. Leavitt, the youngest person to ever hold the job, recently gave birth to her second child, says she needs to spend more time with her young family. Severe storms in the Midwest, tornadoes, flash flooding, and more the past couple of days. A four-year-old boy was killed in Indiana when a tree fell on a house, and at least two other people are reportedly have died in Ohio. In Colombia, that earthquake, the death count stands at 265. This is SRN News.
10: 660 AM. The Answer. Larry Elder explains what California is facing.
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0: Been waiting for the one and only Mike Gallagher.
1: What's that you say? The normal Democrats, such as they are, managed to stop Francesca Hong dead in her tracks last night in Wisconsin? How about that? Every poll had her winning by double digits. How does that work exactly? How do you justify a polling company that could be that wrong? And it wasn't one, it wasn't two, it was about seven of them. All the pollsters in Wisconsin gave it to this nut job, this chef who hates Thanksgiving, this radical defund the police, Looney Tunes. And she wound up losing to the so-called moderate Democrat. I really can't quite wrap my brain around whether I wished all the loons would win in the primaries and let them lose in the general, believing that normal people would show up to vote in November. I don't know the answer to that. I really don't. I guess it's good to cut out the cancerous tumor now. Try to end this. But I want to present to you a very smart reaction from a smart guy named Ben Shapiro. Ben posted the following. We're watching an enormous misread of the results from Wisconsin. The dumb take is that the DSA has reached its ceiling and the establishment is fighting back. That's totally wrong. Ben says the normie Dems are simply negotiating the terms of their surrender. Those terms are obvious. The Democrat Party will ingest and mirror the key precepts of the DSA, and they won't go whole hog against DSA candidates who don't totally say the quiet parts out loud. This is why Slotkin didn't endorse Stevens against El Sayed in Michigan. It's why Schumer and Jeffries didn't endorse Cuomo against Mamdani in New York City. In return, the DSA's most important figures will refrain from endorsing the very worst candidates. This is why Bernie and AOC didn't endorse Francesca Hung. If they had, she would have won. The goal of the pact is obvious. Candidates who are DSA in all but name, who receive unified Democratic support after the primaries, and who still have a shot at winning a general election. So Ben Shapiro concludes by saying, do not be fooled. The DSA is driving the car. The DSA is choosing the direction. The normie Dems are just negotiating over the speed. I believe he's right. It's why Hong losing is a very, very big deal. But on the other hand, Ben is right. There is an inevitability to this that has to sink in. We're going to take you to South Carolina in a few minutes and get a rundown of what happened there in that race to replace the late Lindsey Graham. But evil has arrived. And I mean this sincerely. Evil is here. You don't have to go any farther than Massachusetts. I spent my childhood, I spent summers when I was a little kid in Massachusetts. My dad was a Bostonian. He had that thick Pak the Ka and Havid Yad accent. He was a pipe-smoking guy from Massachusetts. And we spent a lot of vacations at Cape Cod. I spent a lot of time in Massachusetts. I can't even properly frame what they did yesterday in the state of Massachusetts. This is what evil sounds like, looks like, is like. There's no other way to describe it. You know, you could make an argument that, well, we've got to give abortion rights to women because it's their body, it's their choice, and all of that. It's health care provided to women, right? Yesterday, the governor, with big smiles all around, signed a piece of legislation that is resulting in the killing of unborn children up until birth. Now, almost the entirety of the Democrats in the Massachusetts House voted for this in July. Abortion had already been legal through 24 weeks, which is, of course, more than half the length of a typical pregnancy at that time. But that wasn't enough for them. They didn't go far enough. So they made a legislative priority out of giving a woman a right to abort up until the birth of the baby. And I want to play something for you that is the actual sight and sound of when this macabre scene played out in the State House in Massachusetts, where the governor there signed legislation legalizing abortion up to birth and removing any previously existing protections for post-24-week abortions. That was, of course, infuriating to the death cult Democrats of Massachusetts. No protection is given to a baby in any way, shape, or form in the state of Massachusetts. Now, I want you to see and hear what the signing ceremony was like when the Democrat governor of Massachusetts, Maura Healey, signed the bill allowing for abortions up to birth.
2: Thank you.
1: There she is signing. Smiles all around. Everybody grinning. She signs the document allowing for the execution of babies in her state. And the women behind her are clasping their hands in joy, euphoria, and happiness. You know, Joe Chalfant over at Town Hall wrote a column about this awful, evil occurrence yesterday in Massachusetts. And he wrote at Town Hall, progressivism is essentially a death cult. Look at the response to the assassination of Charlie Kirk. Look at the euthanasia programs of Spain and Canada. Just last month, a grandmother was murdered by the Canadian government, despite her and her own family's insistence that she not be euthanized. He says they did it anyway. A Catholic priest who suffered a broken hip was reportedly offered euthanasia twice. And he says the obsession of progressives with death is their most disgusting quality. It's a direct result of their nihilistic worldview. Why bring a child into this world when there's so much suffering? Asks the progressive, livid that you'd share in the joy of raising a family. Shout your abortion, they say, which encourages the progressive, hopeful that you'll dedicate your life to worldly work and pursuits. And the selfish ideology is captivating to many people. Why should my life be spent caring for others? Why should I have responsibility to anyone other than myself? He says Massachusetts is only the beginning. With the rise of the Democratic Socialists in the Democrat Party, euthanasia, and nationwide full-term abortions are going to be on the ballot in 2028. He is absolutely right. Do you think this stops at Massachusetts? Of course not. They'll do this everywhere they can get away with it. Progressivism is a death cult. And what they did yesterday in Massachusetts proves it. Got a lot to break down for you on a Wednesday after the primary day. Our number is 800-655. Mike, I'm sorry to start with such awful, sick, twisted, evil news out of Massachusetts. I'm ashamed that I spent time as a kid in that state. Look, if you're in Massachusetts, get out while you can. Escape while you have a chance, because it's only going to get worse and worse. Imagine clapping and smiling and celebrating the ability to murder a baby up to the moment of birth. Well, there, you want that done? Hey, you're 7 months pregnant, you decide you don't want to go through with it? Head over to Massachusetts. They'll take great care of you and your baby. My Lord, we need prayer, and I'm going to pray with you next here on the Mike Gallagher Show. 800-655-MIKE. Give me your reaction to this horrific story out of Massachusetts. 800-655-6453. That's what I am.
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0: Mike Gallagher.
1: A lot of text messages pouring in over this ghastly celebration in Massachusetts. A lot of biblical and scriptural references. Andy in Missoula, Montana says, remember Revelation, but the fearful and unbelieving and the abominable, the murderers, the idolaters, the liars shall have their part in the lake, which burneth with fire and brimstone, which is the second death. Look, this is spiritual. I'm not a Christian teaching and talk show host, but we are witnessing spiritual warfare. The execution of babies being celebrated. You know, it's one thing, I don't even know how you'd even present it. Well, you know, if a woman changes her mind at 8.5 months of pregnancy, that's her body, I guess. Let's go. But to celebrate it? Can you play that clip again, Yasmin, of the women standing behind Governor Maura Healey with big smiles and joy all around, signing the death warrant for any baby that has the misfortune of being carried by a woman who decides up to the moment of birth to abort that child. Here's what the bill ceremony looked like and sounded like yesterday in Massachusetts.
2: Thank you.
1: They're women with lab coats on. Are those doctors? I think those are doctors. Whatever happened to first do no harm? Time to pray. Heavenly Father, we come before you with humble hearts, asking for your mercy and your peace during these difficult times. We lift up the leaders of our nation and leaders around the world. Grant them wisdom beyond their own understanding, courage to do what's right, and discernment that may prevent needless suffering. Guide every decision with justice, restraint, and a desire for peace. Lord, we pray for the brave men and women of our military and for our police officers, firefighters, paramedics, and all first responders, including the brave men and women of ICE. Surround them with your protection, Lord. 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Comfort their families, and please bring them safely home. We ask you to watch over our country, unite us in purpose, calm our fears, and remind us that our ultimate hope is found in you and you alone. May your peace rule in our hearts. May your truth guide our nation, and may your hand of protection rest upon America. We ask this in the name of Jesus Christ. Amen. Here is John in Pennsylvania. Very sad day, John, in Massachusetts, huh?
3: Yes, it is. Thank you for taking my call.
1: Of course.
3: I just wanted to point out that this is one step away from outright infanticide.
1: Sure.
3: Just like in ancient Rome. These are just discard the babies and let them die from exposure. It was common. And the Christians were known to rescue those babies and raise them as their own. And we as Christians need to emulate the early Christians, their bravery, their compassion, and their love.
1: Oh, what a beautiful message, John. We have to stand up for what we know to be true. We have to stand up for what is right, what is good, and reject evil. And this is evil. I would love to have a demo. If you're watching Salem News Channel and you saw that clip that I've now played twice of the women, including apparently doctors, with those grins on their faces, it's sick and appalling. The wickedness, demonic is the only word I can come up with. That's the biggest takeaway, is the clapping and the cheering and the exultation, the joy at saying, hey, here in Massachusetts, you want to have an abortion up to the moment that you can give birth. We're all in for that. And they clapped. And they clapped. It did it in New York. Remember when they had the abortion laws passed in New York and they bathed all the buildings in pink? Celebrating. Celebrating. Spiritual. It's good versus evil. I've been telling you about a movie called Can You Hear Me Now that explores faith, scripture, history, prophecy. 2 weeks before he was assassinated, Charlie Kirk sat down for an interview that wrestled with the timeless question, does God still speak today? And rather than asking you what to think, the movie invites you to examine the evidence, the actual proof, the biblical foundations, and reflect on what it all means for believers having to live through today's culture. If you want a thoughtful conversation about faith, history, and the public square, you're going to love this movie. You can pre-order Can You Hear Me Now right now by going to salemnow.com. 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You won't want to miss it. Coming up, let's take you to South Carolina. Big night in the Palmetto State, and our Joey Hudson is there.
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5: In 1783, the Revolutionary War was nearly over, but America's future remained uncertain. Officers in the Continental Army were angry. Congress had failed to provide promised pay, and some considered using the Army's power to force the government's hand. George Washington understood their frustration, but he also knew the liberty they had fought to win could be destroyed by the very army that secured it. Washington confronted his officers and urged them to choose honor, patience, and loyalty to the Republic over rebellion. He could have used their anger to increase his own power. Instead, he used his influence to restrain it. Power asks what it can take. Character asks what duty requires. Washington's lesson still stands. Freedom survives when leaders place principle above ambition and remain faithful to God, country, and the people they serve.
6: And now, it's time for the Cat's Corner.
7: I want to share with you what keeps me up at 3 o'clock in the morning. Nothing more important than feeling safe for your wife, your kids, and your grandkids. People should be able to ride the subways, the trains, the buses, walk home after work, and not be worried about somebody stabbing them in the back. They should be able to operate their businesses, whether small, medium, or large, without worrying about crime. Whether you're Democrat, Independent, or Republican, it doesn't matter. I looked it up. The principles of the Fifth Amendment and 14th Amendments in the Constitution remind us that justice depends on due process and equal protections for all people under the law. Public safety is the strongest when laws are enforced fairly. No matter what your politics, public safety is always to be a priority. It's part of our Constitution. Let's all have confidence in the United States of America. I'm John Catsimatidis, and that's the Cat's Corner.
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1: It really is kind of a wild election cycle. That's West Columbia, South Carolina. Looks like the airport there on the Salem News Channel camera network. We thank you for watching SNC.TV for all the ways you can see our programming. Tracy, my producer, just saw a new anti-Ralph Norman ad that a Darlene Graham pack has taken out, showing kind of a clay animation thing attacking Ralph Norman. I don't know how ugly this is going to get. This is interesting because, look, I know South Carolina. South Carolinians are, by and large, a polite people. Darlene Graham Nordome seems to be a nice lady. She's Lindsey Graham's younger sister. I've known Congressman Ralph Norman for years. He's a nice man. I mean, he's his own guy. I mean, he's a rock-solid conservative, but he sticks his neck out for things that sometimes aren't very popular, including endorsing Nikki Haley for president instead of President Trump. Now, that might or might not come back to haunt him. I know he's explained that, I believe, and Joey will remind me in a moment, but he's explained that as, look, she's been loyal to him over the years, and he wanted to be loyal to her. And a lot of people haven't forgotten that one. As for Darlene Graham Nordone, well, let's face it, she's a blank slate. Nobody has any idea what she represents. And she's given a couple of select interviews, but not as chatty as her brother was with the press. The New York Times was complaining the other day that she is very, very selective in who she speaks to and what she says. And, of course, South Carolinians pretty much have to be thinking, what if she's another Lisa Murkowski? And I'll tell you this, and I mean this as bluntly and as direct as I can put this, God forbid if she's a Lisa Murkowski 2.0. What a nightmare that would be for the country if Lindsey Graham's sister were to be elected in 2 weeks as the general, at least the Republican nominee. She's still got to beat Annie Andrews, the Democrat. I saw her last night on TV, and boy, is she unimpressive. She is nothing but just campaign slogans. She is you talk about the female equivalent of an empty suit. That woman is an empty suit. She had I couldn't believe how bad she was. I saw her last night on Fox Carolina, because I was watching Fox Carolina, because our permanent guest host and my partner in crime, the one and only Joey Hudson, was one of the analysts last night, representing, of course, 98.9 WORD, Just the Truth podcast, which you do so well, and Fox Carolina. You did pretty good last night, my man.
2: It was a busy night and a long night, but we had a lot of fun watching the returns come in.
1: Well, you guys did a great job. Of course, the anchor there, Justin, and then you had you and Nate Loyp from the 4th District. They're the Republican 4th District, and he's a great guy. We love him. There was a Democrat lady there. She seemed to be a little bit out of place because it was really all about the Republican the race between Darlene and Ralph and Mark Sanford and the rest of them and Russell Fry. But I thought you did a great job. I downloaded the app and I was watching away, and so you did us proud. Don't let all this fame go to your head now.
2: Look, what's important is I'm on the Mike Gallagher Show right now, this very minute. So that's the biggie.
1: Yeah. There you go. Now you got it. Yeah. All right. We were trying to reach out to Robert Cahaley from the Trafalgar Group, and I know unfortunately we couldn't reach him. We tried because I wanted to get him on. He pointed out on X this morning that the final Trafalgar Group poll bested all the other public surveys. Not only did they predict the correct order of the top three, but more importantly, they were closest to the margin between the top two. So as I understand it, Darlene Graham came out on top. She finished with 32.8%. Ralph Norman, a pretty close second at 24.5%. Russell Fry came in third. So now there's going to be a runoff between Darlene Graham and Ralph Norman. let me just quote my irascible producer who saw this ad that is from a Darlene PAC. And of course, Trump has endorsed Darlene Graham Nordone. And Tracy said, she's going to win. You can't beat that. You're not going to. She's going to win. She's the heavy favorite. I don't think there's any question that Congressman Ralph Norman would be considered the underdog in this runoff in 2 weeks. Is he not?
2: I would say that Ralph Norman probably has a steeper hill to climb than Ms. Graham. It's going to be interesting to watch. The good news is South Carolina, I don't think, can lose with either one. We have two good candidates here. I would probably give the edge to Ms. Graham because if you look at how the demographics were last night and you look at some of the geography in the state of South Carolina, Russell Fry, of course, came in third. For a while last night, it looked like there was going to be a dog race between Russell Fry and Ralph Norman because Fry came out very quick. It was back and forth. He represents the 7th Congressional District of South Carolina, which is the Myrtle Beach coastal area of the Palmetto State. Representative Norman represents the 5th District, which is the upstate and that area outside of Charlotte. Right. So the 7th District, for some reason, they were able to get their numbers reported much quicker. So it appeared that Russell Fry was on his way to victory last night. But Greenville, particularly Greenville, South Carolina, was slow, like they are quite often, of getting their returns in. So when you started seeing those Greenville votes and some of the other upstate county votes coming in later in the evening, you saw the trend starting to develop that Ralph Norman was building on his lead, and he took it. Now, here's the issue that Ralph Norman has, and again, he's a good friend. He's been a good friend of the show, both your show, my show. Ralph has to try to convince those people in the 7th Congressional District and other parts of the state. If you look at the map, Darlene Graham won just about the entire state other than those two congressional districts. Mm-hmm. But if you look at the 7th Congressional District with Russell Fry, she came in second there, a very strong second. I had heard that Russell Fry's team said that they needed to win by 60%. Well, he barely got over 40% in his own congressional district. She was right behind him. Ralph Norman, that's the hill Ralph has to climb, is to try to convince those people in that congressional district, which is a large populated area in South Carolina, to come over to his side.
1: Okay, you and I have known each other a long time. We're dear friends. We've been through a lot of ups and downs together. You are my permanent guest host. The audience loves you. I love you and Peg and Jesse and Simon. So I don't want to hurt your feelings here when I give you a pushback.
2: Okay.
1: But I have to ask you, Joey, and I'm asking on behalf of the people who heard you say that the good news is there are two good candidates here,
2: yes,
1: in Darlene Graham and Ralph Norman. How do you know how good a candidate Darlene Graham Nordone is when she has zero legislative experience? She has no track record whatsoever. Nobody even knows what she believes. She has a couple of weeks to make her case. And again, I say this with, you know how much I respect and admire you, but how can you say she's a good candidate? Based on what?
2: Well, I think you have to accept her for her word. She worked, obviously her brother, one of the most effective U.S. senators in history, Lindsey Graham. So you got to think that there's some similarities there. But let me ask you this. Did you vote for Donald Trump?
1: Of course.
2: In 2016?
1: Of course.
2: How did you know?
1: I knew that he was a guy who, I wanted an anti-politician. I wanted an anti-establishment guy. But you're right. He had no legislative track record. That's true.
2: He had no track record at all. And so she, I like the fact that she kind of scolded her colleagues in the U.S. Senate as a brand new senator, saying, who takes a month off? She was protesting the fact that they were going into recess for a month.
1: And I like the fact that she says she's going to focus more than her brother.
2: Yep.
1: She's going to focus on domestic issues. She's going to focus on affordability, which, incidentally, I happen to believe the Republicans have been missing the boat all along on. People are tired of wars. People are tired of foreign policy. People want to understand how they're going to make it, it's going to be easier for them to buy groceries and fill up the gas tank. And she's saying all the right things. So to your point, we can only go by what she says.
2: Yes.
1: And if you take her at her word, you are I guess I'd have to reluctantly agree with you. You're correct. She'd be a good candidate. The fear is, what if she's not being truthful? What if she's a Lisa Murkowski in waiting? That's the great unknown, Joey.
2: Sure. That's a possibility, I guess. I don't know Darlene Graham. I've met her maybe a couple of times over the years at Lindsey Graham events. Right. People that I know and trust, though, who do know her, say that she's like her brother. She has a great work ethic. She took the South Carolina Commission on the Blind, an agency that was in trouble. She has led them back to a great program, finding jobs, training people with disabilities, jobs to get them off of government subsidies and government support. So she has a great reputation of what she's been able to do with that agency, which kind of tells you that she has the ability to lead.
1: Well, she, you know, look, I work ethic is one thing, but having the right ideology and perspective on really important issues to South Carolinians is crucial. Lay out now for the next, you're going to be a busy man over the next couple of weeks. I found out from your wife that you're actually going to be along with our precious Jane Robolo, who I adore. I guess you and Jane are going to be part of a luncheon, if I heard that right. Is that at the Poinsett Club tomorrow?
2: At the Poinsett Club, actually on Monday. In Greenville. This is a first Monday and 4th District Republican Club event. But yeah, we're going to have both Senator Graham, Representative Norman, just a sort of a forum. We're going to be asking them questions. And then, of course, Monday night, Congressman Sherry Biggs has her salute to liberty in Anderson. It's the largest conservative event in South Carolina. I suspect the candidates will be there. And then on Tuesday, the SCGOP televised debate on Newsmax. It will be at the Newberry Opera House, and yours truly will be on the panel.
1: I love that. You've been selected to be one of the panelists, and it's a great partnership between the South Carolina GOP and Newsmax. So the whole nation is going to be able to watch this debate, and that'll be, the only debate, right? The televised debate before the runoff in 2 weeks.
2: At this point, it is the only scheduled one, yes.
1: There you go. All right, Joey, you're doing great work, and look at you. I like your comeback. Now, that's a pretty good comeback. We didn't have a legislative record to judge Donald Trump by, so I'm going to leave it to the audience to see if they can have a comeback to your comeback. What do you think?
2: Go for it.
1: You got it. Thanks, Joey. Appreciate it. Joey Hudson checking in. He does make a point. When Donald Trump Jr. came down that golden escalator, a lot of us knew he was the one, but, you know, how did we know? Now, turns out we were right, and I guarantee you there's a lot of people in Alaska who wound up being wrong about Lisa Murkowski. Let's see what you think. Would you vote for, if whether you're in South Carolina or not, would you vote for Darlene Graham Nordone based on her name, based on what she has decided that she wants to go for? Are you concerned about it? Do you think there is reason to support Ralph Norman over Darlene, or do you think Darlene is a shoo-in? Love to get your take on it. 800-655-MIKE. 800-655-6453. Hope you join.

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1: 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Here's Patty in Greenville, South Carolina. Who are you going to vote for, Patty? You voting for Darlene or Ralph?
2: No, Ralph. And so I just heard Joey, and he did make a good point about the president. But sure. What questions kept coming back in my mind was, why is Lisa Murkowski backing her with such a nice contribution? We are furious with Lisa Murkowski, especially on the Save America Act.
1: Well, wait a minute. Back up. I'm not aware of something. Lisa Murkowski has supported Darlene Graham?
2: Yes, I think with the $10,000 contribution, if I'm hearing right.
1: No. Wait a minute. I know there's been drama and there's been a report that Darlene supported her friend, who's apparently a pretty liberal, pro-choice, pro-abortion activist, with a campaign contribution. But I'm not even I don't even know if that's 100% true. But we'll look into the report that you heard about Lisa Murkowski, because you're right. I'm over Lisa Murkowski. Woman is a disaster.
2: We're going to lose our country to communists because of her and Mitch, Cocaine Mitch. I mean, yep. Seriously.
1: You're right. You're right on the money. No, and these are the questions people have, Patty. You're so right, and these questions are relevant. They are important. They're fair. I'd love to ask Ms. Graham Nordone. I'd like to get her on the show, and we're reaching out. We're trying. We had Ralph on a week or two ago, and it's only fair to interview her, and I want to be fair and respectful. And look, I liked her brother a lot. I didn't agree with him on a lot of some of the foreign policy stuff, but frankly, he was good for South Carolina. He always won handily. He was a friend of the show, and I liked him. So I'm very sorry for her loss. I know she's going through a lot, but I think it's absolutely relevant and fair to expect her to give interviews. Here's an upstate. JD from the Upstate writes, we know enough about Darlene. Her only contribution is to her best friend, an ex-Democrat senator who's pro-abortion. And she doubled the size of the department she was over. I would like to know, to be honest with you, if I'm Darlene Graham and Lisa Murkowski is trying to cozy up to my campaign, the smart move would be, hey, Lisa, thanks, but no thanks. I don't need your help. Because if Lisa Murkowski is supporting Darlene, now, understand, that's an establishment circle we're talking about, right? But at the end of the day, Lisa Murkowski is loathed by South Carolina Republicans, as well as most Republicans all over the country, including Alaska. She's only in that office because of stupid ranked choice voting. I think Darlene's got to be careful. Of course, there were primaries in Minnesota, Wisconsin, the stunning, epic collapse of the lunatic chef Francesca Hung. We'll go to our newsroom and get Roger P. Shulman to break it all down for you. And the M&M Extra, the M&M Experience, my daily chat with Mark Davis, part of the M&M Extra podcast. It's all coming up here on the Mike Gallagher Show. 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Want to do something meaningful with lasting impact during this 250th anniversary of America? Take less than 10 minutes and read the Declaration of Independence. My friends at Americans for Prosperity have launched the Declaration Project, a nationwide effort to help Americans rediscover the principles that made this country exceptional. Dignity, freedom, opportunity, self-governance. The Declaration tells us that all men are created equal, our rights come from our Creator, and government derives its just powers from the consent of the governed. These truths aren't just museum pieces. They're the foundation of American liberty. This July, read the Declaration aloud with your friends and family, at your cookout, on the porch, on the beach. Then talk about what those words ask of us today. 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That's why AFP is leading the charge to secure our founding principles for the next 250 years. 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
6: With SRN News, I'm Jason Walker. Authorities in Minnesota say three family members have been found dead in an apparent murder-suicide inside a home daycare. Six other children were present. They had not been harmed.
7: The Hopkins Police Department, in coordination with multiple other agencies, responded to a report of a stabbing at a residence operating as a home daycare. Upon arrival, officers located a deceased 41-year-old male with a self-inflicted gunshot wound and a deceased 41-year-old female and 7-year-old female victim with stab wounds. They were all members of the same family.
6: That is Hopkins Police Chief Brent Johnson. Los Angeles County Grand Jury indicting Nick Reiner on murder charges in the murders of his parents, Rob Reiner and Michelle Singer Reiner. They were stabbed to death on December 14th. This is SRN News.
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9: 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Regulating this, regulating that, regulating this, regulating that. 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
8: Trump's new claim. Good morning, I'm Gordon Deal, along with Nicole Murray, on this Thursday, August 13th. Glad you could be with us. Here's what we have for you this hour.
9: President Trump says the U.S. has total control of the Strait of Hormuz and might keep it.
8: Disaster in Central Texas, where an Army helicopter crashed in a field outside Fort Hood, killing two soldiers.
9: Hundreds of thousands remain without electricity following severe and deadly storms in parts of Illinois, Indiana, and Ohio.
8: And being frugal is cool again, and even has a new social media nickname, Money Maxing.
10: Money Maxing is the latest iteration of this, which is just, you know, paying down debt, bulking up your savings, using your reward points, like all the little, you know, financial tips that we often hear, but, you know, kind of going at it more aggressively.
8: Jessica Dickler at CNBC on the personal finance trend worth embracing. President Trump says the U.S. has total control over the Strait of Hormuz. That was his claim on Truth Social, even though commercial ships are hesitant to transit the waterway. We get more from this morning's Mike Gavin.
11: The president's declaration is one Iran has disputed.

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2: With SRN News, I'm Rich Thomason in Washington. Powerful storms have again wreaked havoc across the Midwest. Tornadoes, heavy rains, flash flooding. First responders and utility crews have been working to clear the roads and restore power to hundreds of thousands. A 4-year-old Indiana boy died when a tree fell on his home. Indiana Governor Mike Braun says his state has been slammed this week, and it may not be over yet.
3: There were places down, like around Newcastle, Henry County, got up to 10 inches of rain. So where it was mostly wind up here and losing power in that neck of the woods, roads were being washed out. There were a lot of water rescues. So this was quite a storm that moved across our state.
2: The earthquake death toll in Columbia continues to rise, now up to at least 265. Wall Street Dow futures up 123 points. This is SRN News.
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3: Hey, it's Mark Davis. 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
10: Hold on, just let me sip a little more coffee. Ah, good morning. Good morning, it's O'Connor & Company. 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This morning, though, we're originating our broadcast from our beautiful studios in Los Angeles, California, KRLA. Thank you very much to Richard and the entire team here in our Salem Radio Network, our Salem News Channel Network, for making us feel to home. And actually, it's a little humbling. I'm actually sitting on the Dennis Prager studio. I'm sitting in the Dennis Prager studio, a longtime mentor and hero of mine. And it gives us a moment to pause and reflect and pray for Dennis's recovery as he's still dealing with his horrible health issues. Very cool to be sitting in his chair, though, at this moment and using his microphone. Listen, we've got a lot to cover this morning, and a lot of it is centering around a central theme, and that is fraud. Fraud, fraud, fraud, government fraud, government fraud. Tyler O'Neill of the Heritage Foundation and the Daily Signal will be joining us. He's literally written the book about the corruption at the Southern Poverty Law Center. He joins us in hour two, along with John Solomon, who's uncovered some fraud in the FBI during the 2020 presidential election. The FBI apparently was employed not to investigate crimes and corruption of Joe Biden and his family. No,

0: they were all motivated to cover up the crimes of Joe Biden and his family. That comes up in our second hour. In our third hour, we'll speak with Katie McFarland, as we always do on Thursdays, on national security foreign policy. And then Michelle Tafoya, the Republican nominee for Senate in Minnesota, which brings us to fraud. You know, if you watched the story uncovered by independent journalist Nick Shirley in December about fraud in welfare programs, in early child care and early learning programs, in home hospice programs between Minnesota, Ohio, California. If you were watching all of that roll out at the beginning part of this year, you probably thought to yourself, hey, if I'm a Republican candidate running for office in this midterm election, I'm going to spend a lot of my time talking about fraud. If I'm running in Minnesota or in California or any of those states, or frankly, anywhere, if I'm going after a Democrat who is either currently serving in the House or the Senate or wants to be serving in the House or the Senate, I'm going to put them on the defensive and say, you guys started these programs. You guys demand more money, more money, more money for these programs. It's your governors who are overseeing these programs in your states. Why aren't you concerned about fraud? Why aren't you interested in the waste and the abuse and the fact that our tax dollars continue to funnel out of the federal system? Billions and billions and billions at a time, and it's going into the pockets of criminals, some of them sending them overseas, potentially to terrorist organizations. Why aren't you worried about that? Why didn't your party do anything about that? You would think, if you were a Republican running for office, that'd be a big part of your campaign. It'd be a big part of your narrative. Have you seen that? Have you seen a lot of candidates doing that? I mean, Republicans are constantly back on their heels. They're responding to the narrative that the mainstream corporate legacy media puts out there, or what the Democrats are demanding they talk about. Oh, they don't want to talk about affordability. Oh, and so suddenly you get Republicans always employing the language of the left. Yes, we have an affordability crisis. No, we don't have an affordability crisis. We have an inflation problem in this country caused by big government programs and spending money that they don't have, printing money, which automatically reduces the value of the dollar that's sitting in your bank account right now, because the more dollars are out there, the less value the current dollars that are already circulating has. That's what causes inflation. Government programs have made things too expensive. Oh, it's affordability. No, you know what the problem is? You know what causes inflation and reduces the value of your money? The government printing money and then giving it to Somali illegal immigrants who have created a daycare early leering center welfare fraud system in Minnesota by the tens of billions. You want to fix affordability, Republicans? Go after the fraud. But no, they'll wring their hands and they'll say, oh, you're right, it's all about corporate greed or something stupid like that, because they think they have to agree with Jake Tapper to win an election. When has that worked out for you? Go after the fraud. Make the Democrats defend the fraudulent programs that they've created and refuse to do anything about. Put them on the defensive. Michelle Tafoya plans to do that, I believe. She's running in Minnesota. Like I said, she joins us in our third hour. Let me introduce you to a woman. She is the chief financial officer for an organization called the Southern Poverty Law Center. Take a look at her. Listen to what she has to say about the country you live in and about your political ideas. And then we'll regroup and I'll give you an update on what's going on with this woman. Here, take a look. This is clip one, please.
1: I think white supremacy is, you know, one of the worst things mankind has come up with. Well, I can have a direct impact on these movements. And in just in the first year I was there, we did some very good work, myself and my colleagues, exposing anti-immigrant networks in the United States, some of which are still functioning today.
0: Southern Poverty Law Center takes a look at conservative positions, like issues protecting children from transgender activism and ideology, going after sanctuary cities and sanctuary states, wanting to secure the border, wanting to deport illegal immigrants, criminals in this country. They look at what you believe and what you stand for and the public policy initiatives that you want your elected officials to carry through on. And they label those ideas as hate. That's what the Southern Poverty Law Center does. And they raise money telling good-natured, Birkenstock-wearing, hippie boomers that if you donate to the Southern Poverty Law Center, they're going to be the ones, they're going to be the firewall between the Klan, the neo-Nazis, and the government. And, oh, by the way, the Nazis are there. They're already inside the government. We've got to do something about it. That woman that you just saw, Heidi Bayrick, she was brought in by Democrats to be a witness in a congressional hearing to tell Congress how radical, extremist, and racist the United States military is. And when asked for the evidence to support that claim, she said, well, there's no transparency in the military. So they won't release the evidence that can prove what I just told you under oath. But take my word for it, I'm the Southern Poverty Law Center. The United States Army is actually the Klan. This is who this woman is. Oh, but I said I was going to give you an update. But, well, you know what? Let's have our newly sworn in Attorney General Todd Blanche give you the update on her. This is clip two.
2: The former chief financial officer of the Southern Poverty Law Center, can you please speak a little bit about what you've learned as part of that investigation and if we should expect more charges?
3: So yes, today, my understanding is today there was an arrest made and there is a new indictment that includes the former CFO of SPLC. I don't have any comments about whether we've said from the beginning, everybody, not just me, but anybody who's talked about this case, like virtually every criminal case, the fact that an indictment is returned doesn't end the investigation. It's just part of the investigation in most cases, which is certainly true in this case. I think as alleged in the indictment, this individual participated in the scheme as alleged. I believe she was part of the effort to open bank accounts in completely fictitious companies' names and make payments that to individuals for reasons that were not that were not accurate as described. But I don't have. I think the indictment was unsealed this morning. I believe it was unsealed this morning. I think the arrest was this morning. I don't have anything to say beyond that, except to say that this is exactly what we said would happen in a case like this, which is that our investigators and the U.S. attorneys and the agents working the case will can keep on working it even after the initial indictment.
0: Conspiracy to commit wire fraud, conspiracy to submit false statements to a federally insured bank, conspiracy to commit concealment money laundering. She oversaw secret payments. These are the allegations, by the way. All of this is alleged. Don't sue me, SPLC. Allegedly, she oversaw secret payments to the SPLC donor money to informants that were embedded in white supremacist and extremist groups. In other words, she went back to all those Birkenstock-wearing boomers who were, you know, living off their 401k or the IRAs or off of your tax dollars that fund Social Security right now. These do-gooder hippies who think that Trump is a Nazi or you're a Nazi for that matter would give money to the SPLC because the SPLC would say, yeah, we're stopping the Klan. We're gonna fight the Klan. We're gonna fight the neo-Nazis. Meanwhile, they would take portions of that money that they raised and then they would give the money to the Klan. They would give the money to the neo-Nazis. It gets worse. She helped disguise those payments through bank accounts opened in the names of fictitious businesses. That's fraud. Allegedly misrepresented to donors and banks how the money was being used. I just explained that. Oversaw payments totaling approximately $1.2 million to one informant in particular who infiltrated a neo-Nazi group, or they say infiltrated. Who knows? He could have been a true believer. A group called National Alliance. And, by the way, had a romantic relationship, shared a home, and maintained a joint bank account with that informant. So the informant that was pretending to be a neo-Nazi, we're told, was also stupping Heidi Bayrick and at the same time getting $1.2 million via Heidi Bayrick from all those donations that went to the Southern Poverty Law Center. And there's a whole list of other allegations against this woman and against the Southern Poverty Law Center. I'm pretty sure if their fundraising email said, donate to us and a good portion of the money that you're giving us will go to people who wear swastikas on their arms. But don't worry, they're helping us infiltrate those right-wing groups. So meanwhile, the money goes to the right-wing groups. The right-wing groups get bigger. I shouldn't even call them right-wing. They're not right-wing. They're fake Klansmen set up by the SPLC. We're going to have Tyler O'Neill. He's the expert on the SPLC. He joins us in the next hour. More fraud, this time in Minnesota, next.
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0: It really isn't that hard. You're a politician, you're an elected official, you're running for office. Somebody says, affordability, there's a problem with affordability, and I'm not mocking it. I know. It's hard to pay for things when they cost so much. you know, housing. Why is housing so expensive? Well, you know, there's a thing called supply and demand. And the fact of the matter is there was demand during the Biden administration because tens of millions of people were brought into this country illegally. Where do you think they're living right now? And when they gobble up the supply with all that demand, that drives costs up. Oh, and by the way, who paid for all those illegal immigrants to live in a house that you can't afford? Well, they couldn't afford it either, but the government helped. They're helping them. They're not helping you. And by the way, when I said the government helped, what I mean is they're taking your tax dollars and they're spending it on fraudulent things like that. There you go. You got a housing affordability problem. You can directly link it to failed Democrat policies and failed Democrat programs that are robbing us blind. And they do nothing about it. They do nothing. In fact, Health and Human Services Secretary Robert F. Kennedy Jr. was in Los Angeles talking about some of the fraudulent programs that he has uncovered in his department. We're going to share some of that with you coming up in our next segment. Kennedy and Scott Turner, the HUD secretary, both in Los Angeles, both focusing on how L.A., California, and Democrats writ large under the Biden administration were allowing tax dollars to be stolen, your money to be stolen right up from under their nose, and they did nothing about it. But before we get to that, let's go back to Todd Blanch, your attorney general, who also announced yesterday updates on the fraud going on in Minnesota. That's what started this conversation several months ago when Nick Shirley uncovered fraudulent programs, all funded by you, all funded by you. You got an affordability problem. You can't afford to put your kid in daycare or your kid in preschool or an early learning center. Part of that is because of all of the waste and all of the fraud and all of the abuse of tax dollars that are supposed to go to help those programs in your community. But instead, they're going to criminals. So here's Todd Blanch with an update on Minnesota.
7: The top Democratic leadership of Minnesota to DOJ for this type of investigation. Can you talk about the status of where that stands?
3: Of where an investigation, the leaders of
7: He referred it over here. Is that something you've opened on or you intend to? Or can you just kind of just, you know, are you making progress toward that end?
3: We've spent a ton of resources, and we continue to spend a ton of resources in Minneapolis combating fraud, and that includes a very intense look at the leadership and the programs and who's administering them. But beyond, and the governor knows that, and everybody knows that, and that should be the case. That's what every single person should expect us to do as the Department of Justice. But I don't have an update or comment on how that's progressing beyond the fact that, yes, we have a lot of resources spending there.
0: Yes, a lot of resources investigating the crime, and you heard that about the leadership in Minnesota. That's the governor, that's the lieutenant governor who's now running for Senate, Peggy Flanagan. She got the nomination. She's running against our guest coming up in hour three, Michelle Tafoya. It means Keith Ellison, the attorney general. They're the people who either are incompetent because they're not doing the basic job of being good stewards of taxpayer programs, taxpayer-funded programs, and going after criminals, or they were part of it. I think there's plenty of evidence to suggest that, at least in the case of Keith Ellison, they were part of it. Tim Walz knows, as the Attorney General just said, that this investigation is wide and far and deep and intense. You know how I know Tim Walz, the governor of Minnesota, knows that? Because he voluntarily decided, oh, you know what, on second thought, I'm not going to run for re-election. He was all lined up to do it. He had raised all of his money. He had created his campaign website. He already had the money coming in from his donors. Nick Shirley's story hits, and 2 weeks later, he says, you know what, now that I think about it, I don't think I do want to be governor again. I think I'm just going to take a break. Tim Walz knows that the walls are closing in on him and his fraudulent operation in Minnesota. And you know who else knows? Michelle Tafoya, because she's running against that lieutenant governor who was part of the corruption in Minnesota. That investigation continues, and we continue following. In fact, I think we've got Nick Shirley joining us in a week or two to get an update on where his investigation goes. And remember that. It took Nick Shirley, a kid with a webcam and a YouTube channel, to blow the lid off this. Not 60 Minutes, not Anderson Cooper, not Jake Tapper, not anybody at ABC News. It took Nick Shirley. Always remember that. 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
5: It's the Relief Factor Studios, O'Connor and Company, today from KRLA in Los Angeles, and of course on our flagship station, WMAL, in your nation's capital. Good morning. Thanks for starting your day the right way. We've got more on the charges against the Southern Poverty Law Center's chief financial officer, former. She's now been arrested. Also, talk about, we have Tyler O'Neill. Great. We're going to join by Tyler O'Neill from Heritage Foundation and Daily Signal momentarily about that. Also, we've got John Solomon in this hour. He's with Just the News. He's also been working with the White House on their transparency effort. They've uncovered a lot of documents that have been kept from you and documents that apparently reveal that there was a task force at the FBI focused on the crimes associated with the Joe Biden and his family. But that task force was not there to investigate the crimes. Nope. It was there to make sure that the crimes didn't get investigated, it appears. That's coming up in this hour. In hour three, we've got Michelle Tafoya running for Senate in Minnesota. But let's get to Tyler O'Neill. He literally wrote the book on the Southern Poverty Law Center. And Tyler, we thought of you immediately when we saw that there's been arrest made now. The former chief financial officer for SPLC. Good morning, sir. Thanks for joining us.
6: Good morning. Thanks for having me.
5: Who is this woman, this Heidi Byrick? How long was she there? What was her job exactly, and what is she now accused of?
6: Yes, so they couldn't have found a better person to indict over this. This is Heidi Byrick. She's the one who is known

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1: It is O'Connor and Company, indeed. We're coming at you live from the Pacific Coast today in Los Angeles, out here with Health and Human Service Secretary Kennedy and HUD Secretary Turner. We played you a little bit of that in our first hour, where they're calling out the fraud, waste, and abuse. And I will say this about being in L.A., because I used to live here, as many people know, for many, many years, decades, in fact. And there's something about going to the studio in the middle of the night to do a show that is scheduled for mornings on the East Coast, where you realize, wow, this really is a manageable city. The freeways aren't that bad. The traffic's actually quite manageable. If only it were like this all the time. You know, 2 in the morning is a great time to get around in Southern California. I guess what I'm saying is the problem with Southern California, ultimately, is the people. It's a great place if everyone would just get the hell out and let us live here. All right, I promise you. Speaking of getting the hell out, let's talk about immigration, shall we? Because in Texas, I saw a map the other day of these Islamic centers that, is it weird? And again, I know I'm going to get called names and the Southern Poverty Law Center is going to put me on a map and we're fine. I'm used to that. I don't care anymore at this point, honestly. But why is it after the September 11th terror attacks, we saw an influx and huge drastic increase of immigration to the United States of America, specifically from Islamic dominant countries, by people who practice the religion of Islam and bringing it here to, I mean, isn't that weird? You would think maybe there was some humility and maybe some, you know, embarrassment or maybe even some collective guilt over the 9/11 attacks. Instead, it's almost like after September 11th, people from Muslim countries around the planet said, hey, all right, it's time to go to America. And there has been an incredible increase. And it does affect your neighborhood and affects your culture. And according to this brave soul, a Christian man from Iran who migrated here many decades ago, as so many Christians and Jews did from these Muslim countries, from North Africa all the way to Afghanistan, including Turkey and many countries in the former Soviet Union, there is a giant band, a Ottoman Empire-esque coalition of states that have crescent moons on their flags, and they actually name Islam as their official state religion. And in many cases, 20 or so of these countries adopt Sharia law as their legal system in their countries. But I'm supposed to get upset that there's one country that has a predominantly Jewish culture and heritage, even though Judaism is not the official religion of Israel. Like Islam is the official religion of those 20, 30, 40 states, nations. But Israel's the problem. Just, you know, one little Jewish cultural heritage state in the center surrounded by all those Muslim countries. Anyway, there used to be Christians and Jews that lived in those countries. Now it's less than 1%. They've all left. They've all been forced to leave for one reason or another. Here's this Christian man in Texas, warning his fellow Texans. Take a listen.
2: This is a dangerous ideology you're allowing in their country. Every country that is Islamic now, it used to be a Christian country. And we were soft Christians and we allowed these people to come in, bring their Sharia law into their countries and slowly kill us off left and right. Let me make it very clear to you. Christianity is a personal relationship with God where it says, but render unto Caesar's what is Caesar's, render unto God what is God's. Islam is Sharia law, deen wa dawah, religion and state, which is not even compatible with the American thing. And when these people will use taqiyya to lie to you, to manipulate you, because whenever Islam is little, they will lie to you and tell you they come in peace. This is level one. Level two is what's happening in UK right now, where you have two-tier policing, where you have like the blasphemy laws, Islamophobia, racism, all this nonsense that they talk about. First of all, Islam is not a race. So anytime you criticize Islam, they will use the race card. But there's all, every country has this disgusting ideology inside their country. Yeah. That's why they will put that.
1: Thank you very much. All right. That's it. He is passionate. That is a Persian man, a Christian, who left the country, was driven out by. And let one missing element here. It's the left, the political left, who welcome these visitors in and say, absolutely, we're very tolerant. 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
5: Good morning, fair skies, 82 degrees. I'm Nikki Whaley. Iran says the Strait of Hormuz will remain blocked until the U.S. accepts all of its conditions. Here's Tammy Trujillo.
6: Iranian authorities made the claim on Wednesday after President Trump said the U.S. had total control of the oil shipping lane. Both sides are calling for reparations from the other side. CNBC says data from a trade intelligence firm shows traffic through Hormuz is at its lowest level since May and about 90% lower than before the U.S. and Israel attacked Iran last February. The analysis said just over a dozen ships passed through the Strait of Hormuz on Tuesday, compared to the daily average of 130 ships in February.
5: A new report says that gas prices are higher than ever for this time of year. The price tracking website Gas Buddy put out a statement Wednesday saying gas prices in the U.S. have reached their highest level ever for late August. Gas Buddy's head of petroleum analysis said it was the first time ever the national average rose above $4 a gallon after April 12th. The report follows months of instability in the oil markets as the U.S. war with Iran affects shipments. About 20% of the world's oil passes through the Strait of Hormuz. Now you know what's going on. I'm Nikki Whaley on 660 AM, The Answer.
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7: In Hearst on northbound East Loop 820, there's an accident blocking two right lanes at 183. Traffic is backed up to Hearst Boulevard, and that's going to slow you down about 10 minutes. Then in Dallas, southbound 35 at Riverfront, an earlier vehicle fire has been extinguished, but cleanup continues. There's still two right lanes closed. Expect a delay. Be cautious and stay to the left. I'm Junior Caruso with your DFW traffic.
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1: John Solomon is the proprietor and editor-in-chief of JustTheNews.com. He's also a friend of the program, friend of mine. And he's a friend of any American who cares about transparency and holding our government accountable. And to that end, he's been assigned by the president on a temporary basis to help with the transparency effort. And, John, you've got a stunner here. Thanks for joining us, as always.
2: Yeah, great to be with you, Larry.
1: What did you uncover here as you go through these documents with regard to the FBI in 2020 and apparent crimes that could have been associated with Joe Biden and his family?
2: Yeah, well, it is a stunner, and it's a stunner for a couple of reasons. One, remember what we were told in 2020. It's a conspiracy theory to think that Hunter Biden was working for a corrupt Ukraine company or had anything to do with Joe Biden. And we were told, don't believe the laptop, it's Russian disinformation. Well, we now know that there was good reason for us to have suspicions about Hunter Biden, Joe Biden, and Ukraine. We knew from the work that the Congress did a couple of years ago that there was a corruption scheme going on. That was the conclusion of three House committees that released their report last year. But more importantly, the FBI knew there was serious concerns about Joe Biden because they had 14, I'm going to say that again, they had 14 confidential human sources, i.e. informants, sending them information, derogatory information, raising concerns about Joe Biden and his family and their overseas dealings. So a massive stream of evidence coming in. But as the election neared, as I began writing my famous stories, or I guess infamous stories at the Hill about this, an effort began to make this look like it was a conspiracy theory. There was a Russian disinformation effort. Part of that effort was 51 intelligence officers writing a letter saying Hunter Biden's laptop was Russian disinformation. We now know that was not true. The FBI had it in its possessions, had authenticated it, and it was part of a criminal investigation. They saw criminal evidence on there. But earlier, the FBI began an operation called Round River. Now, there are two things the FBI does. They have investigations. That's when they're looking to arrest someone. Operations give them some latitude to do other things. And in this case, they were trying to neutralize what they called the Ukraine narrative. Now, it seemed kind of odd. What's the FBI doing? Fixing stories, neutralizing stories. Why is the FBI worried about what people are saying? But that's what they did. They wanted to portray anything about Joe Biden in the public realm in the lead up to the 2020 election as Russian disinformation. So it falls into two actions, at least that we can see now. We fear there's more. And when we get more documents in my role as the chairman of the White House Transparency Task Force, we'll get them out there. But the first thing we know they did is they divided all the characters who had become part of the Ukraine narrative, thanks to the Trump impeachment and the stories I did and other things that were going on. If you were a Democrat named George Soros, Barack Obama, Hillary Clinton, Joe Biden, Hunter Biden, John Kerry, et al., you were a victim. You were a target of Russian disinformation. That's how the FBI treated you in the public realm and what they tried to build into the narrative. If you were John Solomon, Greg Jarrett, Fox News, more importantly, if you were the Attorney General of the United States, Bill Barr, the Secretary of State, Mike Pompeo, Senators Grassley, Johnson, Congressman Jordan, and then Congressman Nunes, you were a conduit of Russian disinformation, i.e. you were a propagandist. Drawing that line, Republicans, conservatives, propagandists, Democrats, victims. That was the first thing they did. They did it in a spreadsheet, and then they used it as a determination to use defensive briefings. Defensive briefings, you'd go to people and say, hey, don't believe this Ukraine story. We don't want you to fall into the hands of Russia. So that was the first thing. That's why the spreadsheet is created. The second
1: I gotta pause you, John. I just want to make sure everybody understands this. So despite the fact that the FBI had 14 informants laying out for them crimes or at least potential crimes and allegations of corruption within the Biden family, they had a second, basically, counterintelligence operation. The FBI was running defense for Joe Biden and his campaign and proactively going out and briefing people saying there's nothing to this, there's no there. That's the FBI was doing that proactively?
2: They were a group of analysts. And one of the most amazing documents we put out yesterday, Larry, was a review that the intelligence community did last year of this operation. It so concerned the intelligence community that they eventually went back and did a review. The most amazing part is that they did all of this without ever trying to determine if the Ukraine narrative, i.e. that Hunter Biden was getting money from Burisma, was even true. They weren't interested in finding out if it was true. They were interested only in neutralizing the narrative, interfering in the election. They weren't putting a thumb on the scale of the election. They were putting their whole body on the scale of the 2020 election.
1: Yeah, that's a political operation.
2: It is.
1: Did Christopher Wray approve this, John?
2: Well, we'll have to see the chain of approval. We don't have enough of the documents yet, but it'd be hard to imagine something this high profile, this intrusive into the election, didn't get to the upper echelons of the FBI. But we'll see. We don't know that. We don't have the evidence in hand yet. The second thing they did is even more troubling, because those 14 informants are providing real evidence. And remember, the FBI has the Hunter Biden laptop, and on that laptop, there is an email where Hunter Biden writes his lawyer saying, I didn't pay taxes on my Burisma income. He's admitting to a tax crime. At the moment, they have all that evidence in their possession. This group of analysts, part of Round River, go into some of the confidential human sources files, the ones that are being handled by agents, and they insert memos saying what this informant is providing to the FBI is Russian disinformation. That essentially kills the informant. It kills the ability to use the informant in a criminal case.
1: John, incredible. I'm sorry. I got a hard break. I got to get out right now. We'll try to get you on again. John Solomon.
2: Sounds
1: maybe
2: great.
1: Even in the next hour. Thank you, John. 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
5: With SRN News, I'm Rich Thomason in Washington. So much rain in such a short period of time causing devastating flash flooding across the Midwest and the Ohio Valley. Evacuations, high water rescues, some fatalities as well. Jonathan Whittem is with the Indiana Department of Homeland Security, says a young child was killed.
6: Sadly, the four-year-old died in Jennings County. That was a tree that fell on their home. And we have reports of various levels of injuries across the state. And again, two other fatalities that may be weather-related. We're working on confirming those.
5: Parts of Ohio are also flooded, and forecasters are not ruling out the possibility of more rain. Tropical storm Hernan has formed way out in the Pacific right now, posing no threat to any landmass. On Wall Street, the Dow futures 156 points higher. NASDAQ futures are up 25 points. This is SRN News.
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7: Good morning, sunny skies, 83 degrees. I'm Nikki Whaley. A new study shows that homeowners insurance is spiking in Texas. Experts say this is a direct result of our rising property values.
8: Therefore, our premiums are also going to increase and our rates are going to increase. We've seen about 3.5% to 4% each year. It's everything from hail, wind, tornadoes, ice storms. You know, we had the big ice storms in 2022.
7: That's Rich Johnson with the Insurance Council of Texas, and he says there's no shame in shopping around, especially if you've not done it in a while. The study done by the group, Texas 2036, shows homeowners insurance in the Lone Star State has surged 74% for some homeowners since 2009. MD Anderson researchers are uncovering why some cancer patients develop recurring arthritis after immunotherapy. A study from the Houston Center shows these joint flare-ups act like an immune memory. Scientists comparing joint fluid found key inflammation cells return for later attacks and act much more aggressive. Researchers say identifying these cell markers could help doctors spot high-risk patients early and eventually guide targeted treatments that manage the joint pain without weakening cancer therapies. Now you know what's going on. I'm Nikki Whaley on 660 AM The Answer.
4: Traffic Watch. In Hearst, northbound East Loop 820 at 183, an accident blocks three lanes to the right, and that has you backed up to Highway 10. There's a 10-minute delay. And in Arlington, there's a wreck on the northbound side of 360 at Brown Boulevard. It's been moved over to the right shoulder, but there's still a slowdown in the area, about a 5 to 6 minute delay from Pioneer Parkway. I'm Junior Caruso with your DFW.
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2: 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The news never stops. Life goes on around town and around the world. 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
1: And a good morning, everybody, on this Thursday, the 13th day of August, 2026. Welcome. How's everybody? Man, do we have an update. We spent a lot of yesterday on a story that we had spent a couple of days absorbing the details of, and we did a deep dive into the story of baby Gabriel. And something happened yesterday. I'm just going to give you the update and then share with you the amazing news that occurred yesterday afternoon. And then we will plow forward into various other things. Lots of politics, obviously, these days. Senate races under the microscope in Texas, of course. People giving Paxton all kinds of grief. Do you think Ken Paxton's lazy? Do you think he's a bad fundraiser? A lot of these smart kid dorks doing podcasts from way outside our state. And listen, some of them are folks I like. Some of them have shows I like. I still can't get past the Jesse Waters quote from a few days ago on The Five. Hey, Paxton, I see more of Mitch McConnell than I do of you. I can't win this for you. Jesse, I love you. Shut up. A New York TV studio may not be the best place to assess a Texas race. Now, we face challenges in this Texas Senate uphill climb, and it is an uphill climb because we not only have huge bi-coastal donor money coming in for woke Opie, coming in for James Tallarico, but make no mistake, there are wounded, self-absorbed establishment GOP dinosaurs in Texas who would gladly punish us with Senator James Tallarico, punish us with their sloth and their inaction just to teach us a lesson for failing to dance to the tune they wanted us to dance to. Make no mistake, those people exist. So it's going to be an uphill climb. It's going to be hard work. And Paxton's going to win.

0: might be by half a percentage point. I don't know. Or it might be 7. I don't know. But my state will not disappoint me. I absolutely believe that. And a lot of these people, all these smart kids, they take a look at the prediction markets. You familiar with this Poly Market and this Kalshi? First of all, it's poison. It's gambling. Don't do it. But it's also not a poll. People say, oh, the Kalshi Poly Market doodads, they show Tallarico now by like 20 points. It's not a poll. It's just a bunch of yahoos saying what they think will happen. And if you got a bunch of stupid polls, and what a great week it's been for polling, huh? What a great week it's been to remind people that maybe polls should not be guiding your political coverage. Ask Francesca Hong what she thinks about polls. Ask Abdul Al-Sayed what he thinks about polls. He won, but not by 20, which he was supposed to. The polling is way, way, way exaggerating the appeal of these leftists, and I think including Tallarico. In the South Carolina, we're 12 days to South Carolina, and Ralph Norman is starting to include some things in his ads that are kind of a veiled dig at Darlene. Not a dig at her, but just a factual description that he has a track record and she just doesn't. And listen, some people don't have an elected office track record, and that's their appeal. Guy's named Trump, but obviously we knew of President Trump for decades in other ways before he ran for president. And in the Air Force One last month, the turkey mystery. Sounds like something food related. It's a turkey mystery. I think I had turkey mystery for lunch in ninth grade. The president was spirited off the real Air Force One because they perceived a threat to him from Iranians, I guess. And the people who are left on Air Force One are going, hey, what are we, expendable? Because there were a lot of reporters on Air Force One, and which made a lot of people go, oh, well, maybe they are expendable. But there were also some cabinet officials on that Air Force One. Huh? Was it as much of a sitting duck as maybe you've been led to believe? The short answer is no, but there are some still interesting questions about that exit from Ankara. Sounds like a good movie. So, Boyd, you could just about write a movie script about this. Here's the Baby Gabriel update. First of all, phone numbers for all of these. I've just brought up half a dozen things, and you got half a dozen things. And here is how we interact. 866-660-5759. 866-660-5759. That's how you call us. That's how we chat about things, work them out, sling hot topics. That is also the ViaScan of Las Colinas text line, where you could fire us off a couple of characters, a few lines there. We read those on the fly, and there we are. Okay, if you're new to the show, new to the state, new to the planet, the Baby Gabriel story was, still is, that a couple in California secured the services of a surrogate. You can think about that whatever you like. I really, truly don't know after all this. But anyway, I know I like this lady, but the whole surrogacy thing, more on that later. So they are unable to, I guess a married couple, and she's not able to have a baby in her own womb. So that's what surrogacy is about. It's like womb for rent, you know. And so a lot of money changes hands, contracts are signed. And so this young lady, this nurse in Alaska named McKenna West, is pregnant with this couple's baby, biological baby. 20 weeks in. Big time heart defect, big time heart problem with the baby. Now, it's treatable. It's not one of those things where it's just horribly sad stories where you can have a baby and the heart or the brain are outside the body. You got 5 days. You know what you do? You cherish those 5 days. That's what you do. If that's what God gives you, that's what you take, and you take it with gratitude. But that's not this case at all. This is treatable. Now, that doesn't mean it's easy. We're talking like three surgeries in succession, like right at the moment of birth. Like, oh, man. But it happens. And they have been successful. But these parents, and I use the term loosely, at 20 weeks said, I think we're out. Turn to the surrogate and say, why don't you go have an abortion, darling? And she said, I don't think so. And thinking that they were going to like come after her legally or who knows what, she said, okay, where can I go where they might protect this baby growing inside me? It's not my baby, but it's my baby kind of geographically, you know what I'm saying? So she comes to Texas and she's been here for a bit. And we welcome Amy O'Donnell, right, Rhonda, who's currently running Texas Alliance for Life. We had her on the 8 o'clock hour last night talking about how proud we are to be Texans, how proud we are of Attorney General Paxton for throwing out a protective net over this baby. You know, you ain't going to abort that baby in Texas. And McKenna West is here. And we were talking about this story, about the multiple topics that just extend off of this. What do we think about surrogacy? What right do the parents have to say, hey, you go get an abortion? What right does the surrogate mom have to say no to that abortion and go on the run? You know, where to the right, et cetera. So amid all of this and the back and forth and the legal wranglings and this, know what happened yesterday afternoon? Baby Gabriel was born. That baby boy was born. He was due in about 3 weeks. I think he heard the show and said, you're going to be talking about me. I might as well make an appearance. So here he is. Here he is. Now, there's a lot we don't know. I mean, it's not like everybody's making themselves available for interviews. What I would give to talk to this mom, she has not been able to see. I think they took the baby from her. He's in a neonatal ICU. And now I don't know what happens. Rhonda and I were just talking about this, and she said something so beautiful. Said, look, we pray for this baby. We want great things to happen for him. McKenna West's brother, she's a nurse. She has two kids already. She's a single mom. Does she want a third kid who might be special needs and might, I don't know. Her brother and his wife say, you know what? If there are no takers, we'll take them. What a beautiful, beautiful story. But there is something even potentially more beautiful that could happen here. 20 minutes ago, standing right here in this room, Rhonda said, wouldn't it be something? Wouldn't it be something if this development doesn't just give us an opportunity to pray for this baby and his health, but to pray for the hearts of these parents, these what are called the intended parents in a surrogacy situation, to open their hearts, to bring warmth to their hearts, because how cold were their hearts 15 or so weeks ago when they said, go ahead and kill it? How cold were their hearts? How empty were their souls? If we're allowed to pray big, really big, and ask for all kinds of things. Because yesterday, one of my big questions was, where's this baby go? I mean, let's save his life, but, you know, where's this kid living when he's six? You know, I don't think McKenna's going to adopt him. We sure don't want these parents, you know, I mean, these parents don't want him. The surrogate's brother and his wife, I trust they're good people. Maybe that's the best we can hope for. No, that's not the best we can hope for. The very best we can hope for, and I don't know if this is God's plan, but if it is, we can ask for it, for these actual parents who arranged this surrogacy to begin with and then decided to bail on it when things got hard. What if this birth makes them mindful of the God that created all of them, that created this miracle of life? And what if we pray for these parents to say, you know what? We were so very, very wrong. We thank McKenna for helping bring our baby into this world. We thank all these medical professionals in Texas for saving our baby and for helping him survive what lies ahead. And as he walks through this, we want our baby. We want our boy. Wouldn't that be something? So I tell you what, let's do. You pray for whatever angle you want. As we begin with the prayer that begins each day, Lord, watch over this beautiful child. Keep him healthy. Extend your loving and healing touch to him. Extend your love and your grace to every heart in this. Thank you for the heart of this surrogate mom, McKenna Grace, whose determination saved this baby's life. And yes, if it is your will for these parents to actually be this baby's parents, turn them from the darkness of their prior attitude into the way a parent should feel and what a parent should do. Barring that, place someone in this baby's life to be the exact kind of mom and dad that this baby and every baby needs. And we thank you for whatever path you take this entire story on, because we trust in you, we lean into you, and we follow you. And Lord, we thank you every day for our blessed country and for your hand in creating it. Fill our hearts with the energy to defend the freedoms which come from you, which our nation was founded to protect. These are times filled with opportunity to improve our great nation. So as we're fighting for what we believe in, help us to carry a positive spirit, treating others as we would want to be treated. We know we will always face challenges, so lift us as we follow your word and work for a better America, where our Constitution is honored, our borders work, where our schools and public spaces are safe, where we protect the unborn, we fight for the definition of the two sexes created by you, and where we navigate our differences with honesty and goodwill, and where our freedoms of speech and worship are protected. As we face each day's problems, give us the clarity to look around and cherish our many blessings in our nation, our great state of Texas, our communities, and our families. Because if we follow you, Lord, we know we can get through anything, and we ask these things in your holy name. Amen. So last night on Channel 11, they led with this. Doug Dunbar handing off to a great story by Marvin Hurst. Let's see how they handle it.
1: Start tonight, though, with a complicated and dramatic surrogacy fight over a baby's care. This involves a California couple and an Alaska surrogate and a newborn baby just born today. We're told the name is Gabriel. The intended parents wanted an abortion after learning he had a very serious heart defect before he was born, but the surrogate mother refused. Our Marvin Hurst tonight reporting on the birth today in Dallas and also the legal wrangling that will likely surround his early years.
2: A pregnancy picture and an interview with anti-abortion rights organization Live Action is as close as we could get to the baby boy McKenna West gave birth to in Dallas on Wednesday.
3: It was scary to think that something might be wrong and that I may be the one that's not able to make a decision about the treatment.
0: This was this wonderful woman, this wonderful surrogate, interviewed some weeks ago.
2: The Alaska nurse defied the wishes of the intended parents in California, who wanted her to terminate the pregnancy around 20 weeks in when doctors said the child had a heart issue called hypoplastic left heart syndrome. It's a defect that would require multiple surgeries. She says she came to Texas to avoid their request for an abortion. It's where Attorney General Ken Paxton put legal muscle on Children's Health and UT Southwestern hospitals to provide care. Neither provided comment to CBS News Texas.
4: I can't think of another state in the country that is less friendly to abortion than Texas.
0: And thank God. Because that is makes us less friendly to evil, less friendly to baby killing. I don't want to be friendly to that dark culture of death.
2: Chad Ruback is an appeals attorney and legal expert in Dallas who has no connection to this case.
5: Does the state have the right to have a voice in this situation?
4: I'm not aware of this situation having ever arisen before.
0: Yeah, this is Attorney Chad Ruback. And by the way, that is, listen, we all feel the way we feel, right? You know how I feel. But I'm always glad to ask the actual technical legal question. Can we do this? I mean, as A.G. Paxton said, look, we're going to care for this baby. This baby ain't going to be aborted. From everything that McKenna West is doing, everything our state is doing, you do have to ask, okay, we can love it, but can we do it?
4: Or so... I think we need to stay tuned on that.
2: While West having a baby boy is confirmed, the hospital where it happened is not. Also, there's the big question of parental rights.
4: Does the baby get sent to California? If the baby is sent to California, are California courts going to have a leg up over Texas courts because the child is there?
0: Well, the child is there, but why would the child be sent to California? Into the hands of the so-called parents who wanted to kill him?
2: A Texas court could rule in her favor, he says, since the intended parents wanted to end life, which is common to surrogacy agreements.
4: There is a contract between the California couple and this Alaska woman. That being said, is contract isn't enforceable if it's considered unconscionable.
2: With courts in Texas, California, and Alaska in play, solid answers for baby Gabriel may not come anytime soon.
0: That's an interesting adjective. something adverse can happen to the contract if something is deemed unconscionable. That's a loosey-goosey term, isn't it? I mean, I think it certainly applies here, but I would certainly deem it unconscionable to take this wonderful, beautiful, needy baby and, well, let's ship him to California to the parents who wanted him dead a few months ago. That's a great idea. Whew. So there's the latest. Mark Davis, 724.
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7: In Dallas, northbound 75 after Knox Henderson, there's two right lanes blocked by an accident. Traffic is stop and go from Woodall Rogers. There's a 10-minute delay. And in Arlington, there's a wreck on northbound 360 near Avenue J. This has been moved over to the right shoulder, but traffic's still moving slow from Pioneer Parkway. There's a 5 to 6 minute delay. I'm Junior Caruso with your DFW traffic.
8: Sunny and hot today. A high of 102. Gonna feel much more like 106 with some gusty winds up to 25 miles an hour. Going to have those breezy winds all the way through the weekend. Tonight, clear skies, a low of 79. Breezy. Tomorrow, sunny, hot, a high near 101. Going to feel like 104. On Saturday, sunny, windy, a high of 101. Sunday, sunny, a high of 103. Monday, sunny, a high of 104. 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
0: Hey, it's Mark Davis. You know, sometimes the answers we're looking for come from places we didn't even know to look. 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
0: This birthday means a lot to me.
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0: the great Dan Fogelberg.
15: In hopes there still may be love left.
0: Would have been 75 today, only made it to 56. Been gone almost 20 years. Starting with the hits, Little Heart Hotels. And we're going to do some deep cuts as we move through the day, especially that Captured Angel album from 1975, soundtrack of my youth. Dan Fogelberg. All right, we got some other birthdays. There's a very, very quirky and wonderful birthday we'll intro Mike with here in a few minutes. Our buddy Mike Gallagher joining us to take a look at things in the news. You can join us to discuss things in the news and things in our lives. 866-660-5759. And speaking of things in the news, let's learn what they are. Nikki Whaley is here, and it's 7:30.
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16: Good morning, sunny skies, 83 degrees. I'm Nikki Whaley. Another court loss for the hemp industry in the Lone Star State. A judge denied the request to block a new ban on most products containing THC.
17: They had no public comment. They didn't go through their rulemaking requirements that they're supposed to do.
16: That's Cynthia Cabrera with the Texas Hemp Business Council, who vowed to keep fighting. The judge in this case ruled that the two hemp retailers and a distributor who filed the lawsuit didn't sufficiently demonstrate irreparable harm from the state on interstate commerce. Interest is surging in a state-created curriculum for public education. Nearly one in three school systems are using the so-called bluebonnet materials for grades K through 5.
18: Contains many historical and biblical references so students can have a better context for reading comprehension. Districts that did test out these materials saw improvement in reading rates as well. I think we're going to continue to see this momentum where we're not afraid to talk about biblical references.
16: That's Mary Elizabeth Castle with Texas Values. She says it's been a snowball effect. The materials were used by smaller districts at first, and when they saw results, more districts signed up to use Bluebonnet. Districts receive $40 billion per student for using it. Now you know what's going on. I'm Nikki Whaley on 660 AM, The Answer.
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19: In Fort Worth, eastbound 20 is closed between Trail Lake Drive and McCart Avenue due to a wreck. Traffic is backed up to Bryant Urban Road, and there is a little over an hour delay. And then in Dallas, on the northbound side of 75 near Knox Henderson, all lanes have reopened. That accident did clear. Traffic still moving slow from 30, about a 10-minute delay left over. I'm Junior Caruso with your DFW traffic.
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23: Tiny bubbles.
1: Signature song of
24: I'm embarrassed that I know him, Don Ho.
1: Like
24: I know
1: that personally, like you're hanging out.
24: No, but I shouldn't know the answer to that. I'm not that old, but I am. Don Ho,
1: born this date, Don Ho's birthday, born this date, 1930. He made it to 07. That was his signature song. He was he was quoted or heard at some point in a performance late in life saying, and I believe the quote is, God, I hate that song.
24: Do you ever wonder?
1: I mean, even if it's a great song, and let's not use the Beatles because they'd only toured until 1966. But if there's somebody, I mean, Barry Manilow, who's still out there at 90, just like, oh God, I got to do Mandy again. Or
24: I'll give you a real world example.
1: Yeah.
24: I told you the story before of seeing Tony Bennett walking in the Dayton International Airport one day.
1: Don't say it.
24: I swear on a stack of Bibles.
1: Don't tell me what he said. Please no.
24: He had a Garmin bag over his shoulder.
1: Yep.
24: He was walking by himself, and I thought, oh my gosh, that's Tony Bennett. And right? I swear on a stack of Bibles, he was humming "I Left My Heart in San Francisco."
1: Oh, good. Because I
24: good.
1: No.
24: That's psychotic.
1: No,
24: wait, he's got to be sick of that song. What do you mean? You're gonna hum that song?
1: He's clearly not. And good for him, because I thought you were gonna break my heart by telling me that Tony Bennett was absolutely sick. Billy Joel has had it with Just the Way You Are. It's well, just
24: I
1: like,
24: have a theory about Tony Bennett. I think Tony Bennett wanted somebody to recognize him. I think he was just so starved for attention. He's walking through the airport and he's humming, I left my heart. Look at me. Look at me. You want my autograph?
1: I bet Tony got recognized a lot. I bet.
24: Speaking of musically, mm-hmm. I wish you would have done the Dan Fogelberg birthday with me. Mm-hmm. There is something that I just love in the core of my soul mm-hmm. from the song the holiday song, and you'll remember
1: Same Old Lang Syne.
24: Left my old lover at the da, da. I love that
1: song. It is a 200-page novel in a song about love, lost, and longing.
24: Yeah.
1: And it takes place in the holiday season. The snow turned into rain.
24: Yeah, the imagery of it is so strong. I've always loved that song. Always loved it.
1: 1,000%. And if anybody doesn't know what we're talking about, Same Old, A-U-L-D, like the title, Same Old Lang Syne by Dan Fogelberg. And I'll tell you what, when it's 147 degrees, it'll just kind of put a nice chill in the air. And it is a songwriting masterpiece by the great
24: Dan Fogelberg. Songs like that that remind me of the holidays. It's kind of hard to believe. We're knocking on September.
1: I know. Here we go.
24: Before you know it, here comes Francesca Hong's least favorite holiday. And then right into Christmas. More on that in just a moment. But can I start our M&M experience today with a great text I saw, a post I saw on X last night. I was doom scrolling as usual, like the teenage kid girl that I am. I'm just looking at going up and down X. And there was a text or a post. I keep saying text, a post. Sitting here in Brewer, Maine, at 8:41 a.m. Eastern Time, coffee hot, gorgeous day, and my favorite two hosts on the air online, Mark Davis, Mike Gallagher. God bless, gentlemen. Aww. How about that? So if anyone wants to show some love to Well Hello There at Thomas Moore, you say thanks for saying such nice things to Mike and Mark to get us started
1: today,
24: because that makes
1: me
24: feel good.
1: That is
24: Brewer,
1: the
24: Maine.
1: Best. I know.
24: And Mark,
1: You're fresh back from Maine not long ago.
24: I want to go back. I'm looking at property up there. I'm starting to, except that it's a blue-run state. I mean, I don't know. They may not let me in, but Hewitt lives there. Hewitt spends a lot of time in Maine.
1: A lot
24: of people do.
1: Yep.
24: Oh, the kind of the craggy seashore.
1: Coastline. Lobster
24: rolls. I mean, my goodness. Hey, let's start. I want to start with this. We haven't talked about the infamous cargo truck decoy escape of Donald Trump.
1: Yeah.
24: How do we feel about this, Mark? Because I'm going to be honest with you. Take away our support for the man completely.
1: Mm-hmm.
24: Put onto the side that we know how rotten the anti-Trump world is. They don't care if anything happens to him.
1: Course.
24: We know that.
1: Mm-hmm.
24: But how does it look that they took him, they speared him away from the plane and left everybody else on the plane to take off and like nothing was wrong?
1: Well, there's
24: Mark. Could there not have been a better way to do this?
1: I don't know what it would be. And for those going, this was last month, Ankara, Turkey. Turkey, NATO member, but a Muslim country. And I'm not suggesting that means everybody's in danger on the streets of Ankara, but you're a little closer to Iran. And the belief was, I guess, that there might have been an Iranian assassination attempt that may have been taking shape. So they spirited the president away in like a food cart onto another plane while Air Force One took off thereafter. Just this morning, I've heard that, look, they had like fighter jets on the wing. It's not like the lives on the plane were expendable. Now, of course, that was media. But wasn't it also like Caroline? Was Rubio on the plane? On Air Force One?
24: I think they got Hegseth and Rubio off the plane,
1: But there were some folks on that plane. I mean,
24: Were people on the plane.
1: Yep.
24: I mean, and if that's your wife or your daughter or your husband or your dad, you're going to say, wait a minute, you got Trump. Now, look, I get the argument he's the most important guy.
1: Yep.
24: He's the president.
1: There's a level of protection that he's going to get by himself.
24: I saw an interview yesterday on Fox News, and I forget, I think it was on Will Cain's show or somebody, but no, maybe it was, I don't remember what show it was, but there were two guests, and one of the guests was a military guy and a security expert.
1: Was it Hannity last night?
24: Who did he talk to?
1: He had two guests. There was a guy named Dan Hoffman, because I've got it. I'll play
24: Dan
1: it.
24: Hoffman.
1: Dan Hoffman with the CIA, and Rich Scarpoli, a former Secret Service agent, and so, he just kind of wanted their opinion about it.
24: So look at you. Dan Hoffman, because that's exactly who it was, said what I was thinking. I wish there would have been a better way to do it. And you know what the better way of to do it would have been?
1: Please.
24: You ground the plane. You just say, we're not going to take off while there's a security threat. Sorry, we're going to make sure we eliminate the security threat. And we're not going to take off until we know all things are clear. Instead, they put, I guess, and I'm trying to take my love of Trump out of this, because, look, I saw that miserable Lawrence O'Donnell calling Trump a coward. We all know what a coward he is. Look at him. He's sneaking away in a food beverage cart. What a coward. What a chicken he is. Yeah. Hey, O'Donnell, how many times have you been on the ground with blood streaming down your face because somebody tried to blow your brains out?
1: Thank you.
24: You miscreant, degenerate pig. I'm so sick of these people rooting for this guy's demise. And so, no, he's not a coward. He's following with the, and here's something about him. Hannity, I'm glad you mentioned Hannity. So Hannity is interviewing these guys, and he talks about the assassination attempt at the White House Correspondents' Dinner. Did you catch that?
1: I set it up. I said, let's see what these guys say, and we're all going to learn together. But how did that unfold?
24: Well, here's how it unfolded. Now, first of all, our own personal friendship with Sean Hannity. Let's take that into consideration.
1: Buddy for a long time.
24: Sean and I started together at WABC Radio in New York at the same time. He gave me lots of advice. I was having lots of problems with a co-host. He advised me on that co-host. He and I were friends. We lifted each other up. Mm-hmm. I love him. We go back many, many years. Here's a guy who casually shared on TV last night that when somebody tried to kill Trump at the White House Correspondents' Dinner, Sean picked up the phone and called Trump, who was now backstage in the safe room.
1: Yes.
24: And they talked for a while, and Sean could hear conversations in the background of the Secret Service saying, no, Mr. President, you can't go back out there. Trump is saying, I want to go back out. Yeah. I want to go out there.
1: Keep the dinner
24: and
1: going. The show must go on.
24: The show must go on. And Sean's listening to the conversation because, oh, I don't know, Sean picks up his iPhone and calls the leader of the free world on the cell phone, and Trump answers it.
1: That's the best.
24: Does that not? That's my buddy Sean Hannity. You think you can? How many people can call Trump like that?
1: I bet it's more than you think. I don't mean it's a million, but I bet the average president is so inside the bubble. Trump doesn't do the bubble in some ways. I guarantee
24: there
1: you,
24: ain't
1: some
24: no bubble.
1: Treasured there. Media folks and advisors and just friends and stuff from his
24: you
1: real estate.
24: You can't
1: days.
24: Call the president of the United
1: I'll
24: States on his
1: can.
24: Cell phone.
1: I'll bet well, you are. Did. I'll bet you are closer to being able to do that than you think. He loves you.
24: We've got a history, but I would never think of calling the guy. He's the president, and he almost got killed. I'm going to call him. Hey, Mr. President, how you doing? How was the steak? Were you okay? I mean, he's calling him. Sean's calling him from his mansion in West Palm. So I think I'm going to call Trump, see how he's doing.
1: Yeah,
24: what? In what world are we living in? The whole world has gone bonkers. I'm telling you. And good for him. I think it's great for Sean. Speaking of bonkers, I'm supposed to go off on a cruise this November with Scott Jennings.
1: Yeah.
24: Well, I wonder if that trip's now up in the air.
1: Huh?
24: Are you reading what the Daily Beast is saying?
1: Well,
24: Caroline
1: rarely.
24: Leavitt announced that.
1: Right.
24: Well, Caroline Leavitt has announced she's stepping down.
1: Right.
24: Guess who the surprise front runner is to replace her?
1: Not a chance. I saw that too. That is the Oprah for President syndrome, where you take somebody who would be an interesting, clickbaity kind of thing to say, and inject them into some role that they will never want to occupy. Caroline Leavitt, God bless her. I think Toni Snow is my favorite White House press secretary ever. I think she might be close second. Might be a tie.
24: No, she's my favorite.
1: With that brand new beautiful baby,
24: So good.
1: When she came back to work, I said here on the show, count the days. There is no way in the world she wants to spend 14-hour days at the White House with that beautiful baby. I caught a little bit of, you know what, working women. Blah. Well, God bless working women. I said, nope. So there'll be a vacancy, and people yesterday said Scott Jennings would be great. MAGA, 30 MAGA, seconds on why it's not going to happen. It's
24: let me read. Well, it's not going to happen because it would be it's the stupidest thing you can imagine. But you know what?
1: Yep.
24: We said that about Seb Gorka leaving to go to the White House. We said that about Chris DeGaulle leaving to go run for Congress.
1: Dan Bongino going to be assistant director.
24: We said that about Dan Bongino to go become the assistant director of the FBI. Mark, don't be so sure. Here's the Daily Beast. MAGA political commentator Scott Jennings is the current front runner to take on the prominent role in Donald Trump's administration.
1: Front runner, according
24: sources,
1: to whom?
24: Sources with knowledge of the situation told the Daily Beast.
1: I mean,
24: the top Trump ally previously worked as an advisor to missing Senator Mitch McConnell and worked on several of the Kentucky Republicans' reelection campaigns. Now, number one, again, self be the dumbest
1: Never
24: thing
1: happened.
24: Anybody.
1: His time is his own. He's rolling in money, and and it's a job filled.
24: About Dan Bongino.
1: And guess what? That lasted about a year, and he's back in the conservative commentary class, isn't he? So yes, Scott would be fantastic.
24: I'd be terrific. But in a weird way.
1: Go ahead. In a weird way, I kind of prefer him in extremely valuable solid gold clips making liberals cry on CNN more than bandying back and forth in the White House press room.
24: Again, I'd say that about Dan Bongino. I'd say that about Seb Gorka. Yep. These guys had a bigger platform with their shows. Chris DeGaulle, I mean, good for him. He's going to be a congressman from Kansas or Missouri.
1: Wow.
24: Walks away. Yeah, I'm sorry.
1: Whoa.
24: He's out there with Annie M.
1: and Uncle Henry. One of those states.
24: And Uncle Henry, Kansas, Missouri, Ohio, somewhere out there in the Midwest, riding around doing, pancake breakfast on a Sunday morning with his constituents.
1: Yep.
24: But he walked away from a very lucrative gig, and God bless him. But here's the thing.
1: Yeah.
24: Mark, you're leaving something out. Scott, the people like Scott Jennings and Chris and Seb, you know what they say? When the president calls, you answer.
1: 100%.
24: When the president, when you serve at the pleasure of the commander-in-chief, and if he wants you, I think Scott Jennings would have a very hard time turning Trump down.
1: And I don't, which is why I guess I think the call's not going to be made. Not because Trump doesn't.
24: I hope not.
1: Not because Trump doesn't love Scott, but maybe because there's some back-channel stuff where Scott makes clear,
24: Trump,
1: thanks a lot, but I'm really rich, and I think Trump. I'm good right now. Now watch me be wrong about that. So I don't know. So.
24: Trump likes his TV people.
1: He sure do.
24: He sure
1: do.
24: Rightfully
1: so.
24: Television personalities. All right. Well, hey, happy we're fired up for a Thursday. Can't wait for the podcast.
1: Let's go.
24: We had a great one yesterday. Let's go. Let's join everybody. Noon Eastern on YouTube, and then all through the day on Spotify, Apple, wherever you get your podcast. Because if you haven't heard, Mike and Mark are having a ball. We'll
1: yes,
24: see you there.
1: We are. We will. And before that, there's even fun to be out on the radio on Mike's own show, which starts at 10 right as soon as we're done on 660 AM, The Answer.
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4: In Fort Worth, eastbound 20 is closed between Trail Lake Drive and McCart Avenue due to a wreck. Traffic is backed up to Bryant Urban Road, and there is a little over an hour delay. And then in Dallas, on the northbound side of 75 near Knox Henderson, all lanes have reopened. That accident did clear. Traffic still moving slow from 30, about a 10-minute delay left over. I'm Junior Caruso with your DFW traffic.
5: Beautiful day today. Sunny, hot, humid. High near 102. Going to feel more like 106. Thank goodness for the gusty weather. Winds up to 25 miles an hour. They'll be sticking around through the weekend. Tonight, clear skies, a low of 79. Tomorrow, sunny, hot, a high near 101. Going to feel like 104. 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
1: 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Or just Google Viascan. Hey, it's Mark Davis. You know, sometimes the answers we're looking for come from places we didn't even know to look. Listen to this story from Diane H. Change the way I think about what's possible.
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1: 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Louis Jordan and the Timpani Five in the Way, Way, Way Back Machine with
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1: Grammatically challenged yet musical genius, Is You Is or Is You Ain't My Baby. We'll let Mr. Jordan and the Timpani Five take us out from the summer of 1944, kids. All right. 866-660-5759. We're going to go to your calls on various things. I got other things I haven't even brought up yet. Stuff that Mike gave us there in this segment that just give birth to all kinds of talk shows. Speaking of giving birth, that's one of the talk shows. Baby Gabriel, born yesterday after we spent all morning talking about him. Well, well, what now? 866-660-5759. 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
12: With SRN News, I'm Rich Thomason in Washington. On the heels of yesterday's report on consumer prices in July, this morning another indication that inflation is easing. The Labor Department reports the rise in producer prices, prices at the wholesale level, slowed last month, rising 4.7% in July from a year ago. It's down from a much larger 5.5% increase in the month of June. Racing against the clock in Colombia, search crews desperately combing the earthquake rubble, looking for survivors of Monday's devastating quake. The death toll has risen to 265, with a couple of hundred people still unaccounted for and 1,000 buildings damaged or destroyed. Watching Wall Street ahead of the opening bell this morning, the Dow futures are 159 points higher. NASDAQ futures are flat. The S&P futures up 14 points. This is SRN News.
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16: Good morning, sunny skies, 84 degrees. I'm Nikki Whaley. The Dallas City Council is now adding a public safety proposition to the November ballot. The proposed $443 million bond issue would cover the cost of building a new Dallas police gun range. Plans include a simulated training village and an emergency vehicle operation course near the Dallas Executive Airport. The proposal would also move 911 and emergency operations out of the Dallas City Hall basement and would pay for a new Dallas police property room and evidence storage facility. Now, many are fighting back against most of these proposals due to the fact that the city is having a over $5 billion budget shortfall, and moving the 911 operations out of a heavily fortified building such as City Hall into the area that they're actually proposing, which is in worse condition than Dallas City Hall and in a floodplain. Many want the 911 services to stay in an area that is protected. Not to mention, Dallas doesn't really have these funds to spend. And so far, no televised debates have been worked out between Senate candidates Kim Paxton and James Tallarico. The deadline to accept an invitation to the first proposed debate passed on Wednesday. Now you know what's going on. I'm Nikki Whaley on 660 AM The Answer.
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13: In Fort Worth, eastbound 20 is closed between Trail Lake Drive and McCart Avenue due to a wreck. Traffic is backed up to Bryant Urban Road, and there is a little over an hour delay. And then in Dallas, on the northbound side of 75 near Knox Henderson, all lanes have reopened. That accident did clear. Traffic still moving slow from 30, about a 10-minute delay left over. I'm Junior Caruso with your DFW.
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2: 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Right now, we've got a show that tackles the topics and asks what you think. So get ready to start your day with a bold look at history as it happens. 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It's the Mark Davis Show on 660 AM, The Answer.
1: All right, everybody, hour number two, come on in. Is it 100 degrees yet? Might as well be. It was, what is it, like 86 when I got in the car at 5-something? You know this by now. And by the way, we now have, what, 14-day forecasts? Yeah, Harold Taft never had no 14-day forecast. nothing. I mean, just yellow balls and three digits, which I think is a George Strait record. It's sunlight, sunlight, sunshine, 101, 100, 103. So I don't know. It was 1980 was the brutal summer, right? Where we had like mega days of, you know, deep triple digits. I don't know if we're flirting with that or whatever, but it's, and it's funny. Another Rhonda reference, we were talking about stuff this morning. We have bunnies in the parking lot. We're right off Beltline. I got an airport story coming your way. We're right by the eastern end of the airport on Beltline in Irving. And we have like bunnies in the parking lot. I mean, there's some growth and some hedges and some grass in sort of the office building environment in which we sit. But you sit there and you watch a bunny go boop, boop, boop, boop, across the parking lot. You think, what's he drinking? You know, is there water out in the wild for all kinds? We got in our backyard, we're every day. I mean, Lisa and I are, you know, like me in the morning and her in the later in the day before I leave, I always squirt some water into the bird baths and stuff like that. Because, you know, you and I have the ability to, you know, go knock down a bottle of water at the QT. You know, the local critters don't. So, and speaking of, the human beings, and just lift up a good thought for the people that are tarring roofs and doing road work right now. I don't even know. I know. So just everybody, you know, stay hydrated, stay cool, take care of yourselves under these strange circumstances. All right. Or not so strange circumstances, called Texas in the summertime. 866-660-5759. Here we go. Off on.

0: an interest. This could be interesting. You know, I love the relationship, right? You and I have been hanging since 1994 here in the talk show universe. And so every once in a while, something really wonderful happens. Well, every day, something wonderful happens. But in this particular case, it's one of those instances where I had something ready to go that I was totally going to bring up on today's show. Someone views this program as a proper receptacle for such a topic. And so there is a lady on the hold right now wanting to talk about something that I was going to bring up anyway. So I'm going to go ahead and bring it up right now so she can do this and we can honor her time. Get ready, folks. Here we go. I know we got baby Gabriel. We got political stuff. We got the Air Force One controversy in Turkey last month. We got time. We got plenty of time. So here we go. 866-660-5759. They're going to install something soon at DFW Airport. In Terminal D, guess what we're going to get? We are going to get foot washing stations for our Muslim travelers. The talk show gods are smiling. So, all right, let's unpack this for a minute. And then, April, I'm coming to you here in a minute. And then I feel like I'm coming to you. 866-660-5759. First, what is the project? First, it's $300,000 privately funded. So, okay. The project details, look at the project detail sheet. Project consists of adding ablution stations. Ablution? What is that? Well, this is the ritual purification, the wudu ritual that Muslims perform before the five daily prayers. It involves washing the face, arms, head, and feet. Feet washing is a required element in standard practice for many. So if you got an airport without the dedicated facilities, I confess I can't remember ever running across this. That's DFW, where the airlines, you know, from the Qatar Airways. I mean, you got a ton of people rolling through DFW coming from Los Angeles to Amman, Jordan, or, I mean, anywhere. Squillions of Muslim travelers every once in a while. Hey, time for the foot washing. What exactly are they going to do? Apparently, a lot of them stick their feet in the sink. Well, I'm not a fan of that. So does this, you know, address that issue? Is this better? Anyway, project consists of adding ablution stations to existing concourse-level restrooms in Terminal D, one men's ablution station in existing men's restroom, and one women's ablution station in the existing women's restroom. All right. This was officially registered with Texas regulators on July 31st. It has passed muster. Okay. And now the talk show breaks out. Islamization, however many syllables you want to put into that. There's, you know, somebody's going to get triggered by this. Does this push ideology? People are freaking out over the foot washing stations. It's basic airport management, said somebody. I mean, in a vacuum. Okay, and nothing's in a vacuum, but in an ideological, attitudinal vacuum, is this a pretty minor accommodation that you could do for, listen, X number? Listen, I've been in Terminal D. Terminal D is the international place, lots of international people, tons of airlines flying into, out of the Middle East, tons of Muslim travelers at DFW. And if this is a need they have, you know, I mean, is it any skin off anybody else's nose? And, you know, listen, I think I like this better than ocean. Some dude washes his feet in a sink, you know, right after I pee before I get on a plane to Italy. So, so there you are in a vacuum. But again, nothing happens in a vacuum. Now, anything Islamic, anything that speaks to any recognition of, accommodation of, leaning toward is going to make headlines and it's going to make people go, what's going on? So with that, having laid that out for you, we are in Denton. April, the floor is yours. How you doing?
1: Hi, Mark. Thanks for having me on.
0: My pleasure.
1: I do worry about the Islamification of Texas and that we are catering to their religion. It's I don't think it's a good thing for us culturally. I don't believe that they are compatible with the United States in any way.
0: I'm with you. I'm with you 100%. That's a major theme. So, but what I want to ask is, is this part of us allowing the takeover? I mean, it's the airport. You know, it's the airport. It's not like we're, you know, mandating we're putting them in every school or something like that. I mean, I don't know. So just give me a minute. I mean, what's your thought?
1: Okay. Well, it's not just the airport. They're building mosques and different things. And I know. You can use it as freedom of religion. Mm-hmm. You know, Catholics have this. Christians have churches. Mm-hmm. But it's just our ideology that's seeping in, and I believe it's going to be a slow fade of Islam, and they're here to take over, and so it does worry me.
0: And again, look at Europe, look at Dearborn, Michigan, look at Minnesota, and we don't want this. This is what led a ton of people to flood McKinney Town Hall before they rubber-stamped a mosque, which I just continue to say, I think they probably had to do if they dotted the I's and crossed the T's. Do you want to be the city council person that goes, well, I just don't think so because of what you people might do? I mean, that's the stuff of talk shows. The stuff of government might be a little different. So to sort of boil it down, is would you say, and I don't know, I'm not trying to read minds here, put words in your mouth, that because of these larger issues that you and I are vibing about completely because of what we've seen happen elsewhere, and we don't want this to happen here, that anything that even looks like an accommodation of a Muslim traveler at the airport is still something that just hits you wrong?
1: It's not that. It's also just the whole thing. They're wanting to change
0: But answer the question, because I think the answer is yet. From the school menus to a mosque on every street corner to, you know, Sharia courts in Irving, that, you know, et cetera. We're just not in the mood right now. And even something that, you know, in a vacuum doesn't look like it's that bad an idea. It's like, here we go again.
1: But it's a slow fade. I'm worried about the slow fade.
0: Understand completely. I am too, and I'm really glad to have had you. Now, let me offer this up to the jury at large. 866-660-5759. All right, I am. Don't ask Rob Schneider about this. But I think Rob feels thoroughly spanked, and properly so. His concern is noble, so is all of ours, but it was like, hey, Texas, you're not doing anything. Shut up. There's a requirement for those of us who are vigilant about these things. And that is for us to, I think some of this kind of was my column in Dallas Express last month after Rob, you know, torched us, you know, hey, Ken Paxton, you ain't doing nothing. Hey, SNL boy, take a seat. And that responsibility is, and I think one of the paragraphs that I crafted was that when everything is ramped up to an existential threat, people stop paying attention to us. That we need to take care in saying, okay, this looks bad. Okay, that probably doesn't. Okay, this looks like something we probably need to allow. That looks like something we definitely don't. And if we appear thoughtful and careful about that, people will pay more attention to us when we think like, whoa, are they establishing a no-go zone in Carrollton? You know, is this housing development look like they're not going to allow people of other faiths? But short of that, you know, hey, here's a place. I think one of the ones that there's a series of stories about, like, every once in a while, a mosque will buy a Christian church. Uh-oh, we lost another one. Well, wait a minute. What? It's a real estate transaction. You know, what do you do? Say you can't buy property? So as for the airport thing, it's not taxpayer money, privately funded. Wonder who ponied up for that. Again, I have not been treated to the notion of a Muslim traveler washing his dogs in the sink next to me while I'm, you know, trying to board a plane to Hawaii. Terminal D. It's the, well, probably not Hawaii. It's probably more a Terminal A or C thing. Let's go with London and Paris. The international. It's the international terminal. A lot of the people accommodated by this are probably not even Americans at all. They're folks visiting here or on the way, you know, again, from, you know, Los Angeles to, you know, even Nairobi or something or whatever, because it's a lot of African travel goes through the Middle Eastern airlines, et cetera, et cetera. So I don't know. I'm going to say, this one probably doesn't set my hair on fire, but I will every day be on it for things that might look like an incursion into the American legal system. It's kind of funny. There's a turn of a phrase that I'm tempted to use. Like our culture and our way of life. Okay, what do you mean by that, talk show boy? Well, because the American culture and the American way of life absolutely does involve welcoming a bunch of other cultures. A heavily Hispanic city like San Antonio is the American way of life. A heavy Norwegian community in someplace in the upper Midwest is the American way of life. A neighborhood of African immigrants in Houston is the American way of life. Chinatown, we got a bunch of those in various cities, is the American way of life. It's what's cool about us. Now, but in those examples I've given, I don't think those people are trying to kill us. And I don't think necessarily those people are trying to smother our religion and culture and subjugate ours to theirs. And we must forever and in every way be on guard against that. We're in Fort Worth. Andrew, Mark Davis, welcome. Happy Thursday.
2: Hey, happy Thursday.
0: Hi.
2: I was just going to say, you know, I kind of would say, you know, I'd accommodate the Muslims when their countries begin to accommodate the Christians. You know, they don't really.
0: In what way?
2: In every way. You know, Muslims don't. Most countries, you know, in Muslim countries, their Christians not liked.
0: or let's just say it, killed. I mean, in some of our worst examples. Yeah, I get it. There's a certain symmetry to that. But the notion of, you know, until Yemen allows Baptist churches on the streets of Sana'a, we're not going to, you know, let somebody from Dubai wash his feet at DFW. I don't know. We try to be better. We try to be. We're, you know, not every country is going to be the kind of inclusive come to us melting pot that we have become. Thanks, Andrew. But I'll tell you, the notion that's what we have been. It's what we are. And it's awesome what we are. But when we were set up as this, give me your tired, your poor, your huddled masses yearning to breathe free there at the foot of the Statue of Liberty, the huddled masses coming here had one job, and that was to become American, and that was to subjugate, not eliminate, but subjugate their culture, their language, their way of life to ours. Keep every trapping. Speak whatever language you like at your house and among your friends or whatever. And I say, you don't only speak English. No, but you got to learn English. You know, get rid of your culture. No, please keep your culture, live your culture, but respect ours and absolutely embrace our legal system, laws, system of government, et cetera, et cetera. Yeah, we're not getting the kind of immigrants that we were getting 100 years ago. 866-660-5759. Mark Davis, 824.
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4: Bound 20 in Benbrook is closed between Bryan Irvin and McCart. This is due to an accident. Vehicles are forced to exit at Bryan Irvin. There's a 5 to 6 minute delay traveling through the area. Then in Dallas, northbound 75 after Haskell, a disabled vehicle in the center lane has traffic moving slow from 30. There's just under a 10 minute delay. I'm Junior Caruso with your DFW traffic.
5: Sunny and hot today, a high of 102, going to feel much more like 106 with some gusty winds up to 25 miles an hour. Going to have those breezy winds all the way through the weekend. Tonight, clear skies, a low of 79. Breezy. Tomorrow, sunny, hot, a high near 101. Going to feel like 104. On Saturday, sunny, windy, a high of 101. Sunday, sunny, a high of 103. Monday, sunny, a high of 104. 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
0: Speaking of washing things,
10: wash away my troubles, wash away my pain, with the rain and shine by
0: light. Little Three Dog Night, 1973. I don't think there's a lyric in there about washing my feet in the airport restroom, but that's where we are. Yeah, so I'll tell you what, let's do. The text line is on fire. Here we go. The American way of life is to assimilate and not have your own town, your own foot washing stations, et cetera, et cetera, et cetera. As far as the foot washing facilities, you already have them at UT Dallas. Somebody else said, it's the nose in the tent kind of thing. Would Dubai allow a Christian chapel in their airport? I don't know. Foot washing station is not an accommodation. It's a capitulation or a surrender. All right. More of this in a moment. More. Baby Gabriel was born yesterday afternoon. We talked about it. Did talking about him induce labor? I don't know. But he's in a hospital. We don't even really know where. God bless McKenna West for delivering us this beautiful baby and for protecting this beautiful baby. We're talking about that and a number of other things. So let me hop into the newsroom with Nikki. Come back out the other side. Your call is immediately at 866-660-5759. If you're there, don't move. If you're not there, get on the line there and we'll talk to you. It's a busy day. We're glad you're here on this Thursday. 8:31. Here's Nikki.
3: 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The Answer.
5: Good morning, sunny skies, 84 degrees. I'm Nikki Whaley. A lawsuit has been filed against the president's media company. Here's Mark Mayfield with more.
11: This comes after Trump Media announced a new product that gives paying Wall Street firms faster access to the president's Truth Social posts. The Intercept filed the suit Wednesday, saying it violates the First Amendment. The suit also notes that the scheme is profoundly corrupt. The product was initially announced last month, with firms having to pay between $60,000 to $100,000 per month to gain access to the real-time feed.
5: Research shows that Gen Z and millennials are turning to the stock market while feeling locked out of the housing market. Here's Tammy Trujillo.
12: Executive coach Neil Shore advises that if you feel it's the right time to start investing in stocks, you need to accept the natural stress that occurs if you watch stock trackers every hour.
13: Either don't buy stocks or recognize the volatility and the long-term. I'm a long-term investor, not a short-term trader.
12: The Federal Reserve reports the combined stock market holdings to Americans under 40 are now bigger than ever recorded at over $3 trillion this year. Shore stresses the importance of self-managing when it comes to keeping uncontrolled emotional responses in check. His new book, The 25th Hour, talks about how to get out of your own way when making financial decisions.
5: Now you know what's going on. I'm Nikki Whaley on 660 AM The Answer.
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4: Bound 20 in Fenbrook is closed between Brian Irvin and McCart. This is due to an accident. Vehicles are forced to exit at Brian Irving. There's a 5 to 6 minute delay traveling through the area. Then in Dallas, northbound 75 after Haskell, a disabled vehicle in the center lane has traffic moving slow from 30. There's just under a 10 minute delay. I'm Junior Caruso with your DFW traffic.
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16: Hey, it's Mark Davis. 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
3: 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The Answer.
16: I feel bad for today's kids. So I'm 18, right? And sure, I'm listening to Ted Nugent and Foghat and Earth, Wind, and Fire. But I'm also loading up on some Dan Fogelberg. That kind of variety, that kind of smorgasbord, that just doesn't exist anymore. When Captured Angel came out in 1975.
19: And the time I spend in sorrow.
16: I was just captive.
19: And the time that's left is all I have to give.
16: The great Dan Fogelberg would have been 75 today. Passed away at 56. Download some of his stuff. And if you're just looking for one album, go get Captured Angel. And then you're me driving around in, you know, my senior year. There you go. All righty. Well, if you're driving around listening to us, thank you very much. And you've stumbled across quite the day. Baby Gabriel was born yesterday afternoon after we talked about him all morning. The story of the surrogate mom who was told to have an abortion by the supposed intended parents. And she said, nope, hightailed it here to Texas. to have the baby in safety, and Attorney General Ken Paxton mobilized, and all kinds of pro-life groups mobilized, and we're going to protect this baby. The so-called parents may want him dead, but it ain't going to happen in Texas. And then darned if he didn't arrive about 3 weeks early yesterday. He's in an undisclosed hospital. We don't know a whole lot about where McKenna is or what's even going to happen to this baby now, who needs like instant heart surgeries, like instant for this disorder, this condition, this heart defect that was revealed about halfway through the pregnancy that made the so-called parents go, nah, we're done here. Let's abort. And the surrogate mom said, I don't think so. Came to Texas and had the baby yesterday. God bless her. God bless her. God bless her. A lot of people said, well, maybe she'll adopt him. Oh, she's a nurse. She's got two kids already. I don't see that happening. Her brother and his wife said, we'll take him. If we're going to pray the highest prayer, Rhonda and I were talking before the show, how about if these parents, through the miracle of this birth, see that every life is a gift from God, and yep, a tough road lies ahead for this little boy, but they are the parents who started this, who created this life, and maybe they'll find a way not to be dismissive of it anymore. I mean, I just want a good, loving mom and dad to raise this boy and for him to be healthy. And so we pray for that. Then we get underway, and I'm sitting here with one of 10 stories in front of me, and a lady calls me about one of the stories. And that is the, here we go. As I say, the talk show gods are smiling. Anything with Islam or Muslim in it, it's like, here we go. But it's funny, because if it's like the 53rd mosque or there's some, you know, what we found Sharia law in Eagle Mountain Lake, then absolutely. But this one is talk show gold, because it's something that, again, in a vacuum, doesn't look that unreasonable. Terminal D, DFW Airport, lots of international travelers. Some of them are Muslim. 5 times a day, you're doing the prayer. Prior to the prayer, you got the foot washing thing. Well, they're doing the foot washing thing now in the sink at the airport. It's like, no. So how about if we have one men's and one women's restroom where we're going to have privately funded foot washing stations? Are we good with that? And the answer from some of you is a hell no, because it's all part of the takeover. Okay, I feel you. I get it. I do. I really do. Please, I'm on board to stop the takeover too. But probably shouldn't use the term hill to die on. But so we got that topically speaking as well. And being us, there may be more. 866-660-5759. All righty. We are in Farmers Branch. Hey, Russ. Mark Davis. How are you?
20: Good morning.
16: Hey.
20: It's a wonderful day.
16: It is.
20: I was going to tell you, I was adopted back in 1955 in Detroit.
16: Yes, sir.
20: And thanks to that, as a result of that, I had adoptive parents that were absolutely fabulous. And you couldn't have had a better life, quite frankly, with my adoptive parents and all. They, you know, as a result of that, I have a daughter who is now 39 or so. And I,
16: or so. 39, 27, 45, who knows?
20: But as a result of that, I now have a grandchild who is now 4 years old.
16: Fantastic.
20: Absolutely a brilliant little kid. Everybody says that about their, you know, kids and grandkids.
16: Yeah, but this kid really is. This one, we're serious.
20: No kidding.
16: And listen to this. Your daughter, your grandchild, the progeny that they will then create, every single bit of that is because of one decision. One. Your birth mom choosing life and putting you up for adoption so that you could be raised by another loving couple.
20: You know, abortion was just not, it was not legal, you know, at least in Michigan, and also not common back in those days, you know. It was because of that, all these other things have happened.
16: Yeah.
20: My life,
16: yes.
20: My daughter's life, and now my grandchild's life. And, you know, it's funny because adoption was not like it is today.
0: Yeah.
20: My mother worked for a doctor in Detroit, and he just says to her, "Well, Doris, got a baby coming. Get your paperwork ready."
0: Yeah.
20: You know, because my adopted mother could not have children. And so she got her paperwork ready, and sure enough, all went well, and that all happened. But yeah, like I say, it was not as formal as adoption is these days. You know, just a doctor saying to my mom, "Got a baby coming, Doris."
0: Here we go. that's like a T-shirt. "Got a baby coming, Doris." Well, I'm glad that baby came, and God bless Doris, and God bless you and your daughter, however old she is, and that beautiful grandbaby. And listen, yet grandbaby could grow up and cure cancer, and we wouldn't have had him in our lives, but for the decision made by your birth mom. Russ, thank you enormously. Stories like that. I know a lot of those stories. I'm produced by one of those stories with Rhonda, which gives birth to her pro-life activism. So many stories. And there may be an adoption in the offing for baby Gabriel. I bet. I mean, again, we're putting up a lofty prayer for these actual so-called birth parents, the intended parents. Well, not birth parents, because the actual birth was McKenna West. He was the surrogate. It's kind of, isn't that wild? The surrogate mom felt a connection and a life-saving instinct for this baby that the actual biological parents didn't have. You know, it's funny that, which brings me to the notion of what a real parent is. Yeah, but who's your real dad or your real mom? Well, real and biological, not always the same meaning. Because in this particular case, this gentleman, he was raised by his real parents. The real parents are the ones who were there for the skinned knees and the dance practice and the Christmases and the heartbreaks and the triumphs and the graduations. That's a real parent. And maybe you're biological, maybe you're not. It's just a little quote. I float it every once in a while. There's just a wonderful family. A guy's looking out across the blessings of his family. Six kids in the backyard. And he's telling a neighbor about that. He says, "Yep, got six kids, three of them natural, three of them adopted. I forget which three." I love that quote. 866-660-5759. We are in Denton. Gary, Mark Davis, welcome. How are you?
1: I'm doing better than I deserve. I was wondering if we could erect a shrine to the Virgin Mary in the airport.
0: If we're open, if it's, hey, all the religions, bring us the trappings of your faith and we're going to make room for it at Terminal D.
1: Or would that be a violation of the Establishment Clause?
0: I don't think it would. But I'll tell you, you brought up something fascinating. So, in fact, was a question that is kind of a part of this in evaluating, is it fair, unfair, balanced, imbalanced? The foot washing thing, I'm given to understand, is kind of a requirement by the observant Muslims. You're praying five times a day. The foot washing comes before the praying. Even in the devoutest of Catholics, when you're on the way trying to catch a plane, is there something that you're like, whoop, we absolutely must pause for a moment of veneration? Not really. So is there a parallel? Is there some other faith, Christianity or otherwise, that requires something of us that needs to be accommodated at the airport? I don't know. I'm open to examples.
1: Well, who owns the airport?
0: The airport authority, the DFW Airport Authority, is a public-private partnership. It's private money that is paying for the foot washing stations, if you're asking.
1: But the real estate is publicly owned.
0: Yes, and an airport board and a governmental body had to look at the dotting the I's and crossing the T's and determining whether to do this, and they said sure, why not?
1: Well, because they're supporting a religion.
0: Well, they're accommodating one. I don't think accommodating one necessarily says, hey, this is our favorite religion at DFW now. Now, if there were another faith that had an accommodation that it wished the airport to enact,
16: and the airport said no, okay, then you got something. So is there something, and I love your Virgin Mary statue idea, but there's no arm of Christianity that I'm familiar with that requires, you know, while you're on the way at a particular time of day to stop and, you know, throw some respect to Mary at 3:45 in the afternoon on the way to, you know, gate 12.
1: Well, I don't have a specific example either, but...
16: Well, let's ask for one, because, again, that's where we would have imbalance. That's where we would have a fairness problem. That's where we would have an equanimity problem. So let's see. Right? 866, appreciate you. 866-660-5759. Mark Davis, 849.
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2: In North Brookston Hills, there's a wreck on the westbound side of North Loop 820 near Roof Snow. It's blocking the right lane. Traffic is stop and go from 183. There's just over a 20-minute delay. And in Carrollton, northbound 35 at Crosby Road, an accident closes down the left lane. That had you stop and go from Royal, and there's a 10-minute delay there. I'm Junior Caruso with your DFW traffic.
5: Beautiful day today. Sunny, hot, humid, a high near 102. Going to feel more like 106. Thank goodness for the gusts. Winds up to 25 miles an hour. They'll be sticking around through the weekend. Tonight, clear skies, a low of 79. Tomorrow, sunny, hot, a high near 101. Going to feel like 104. Saturday, sunny, hot, a high near 101. Sunday, sunny, a high of 103. Monday, sunny, a high of 104. And Tuesday, sunny, a high of 104. 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
0: All right. It is Thursday. 866-660-5759. It's a million degrees, so come on in, cool off with some hot topics. Okay, so I'm trying to come up with an example of if they did this, that would be something we would draw a line on. Some of y'all ready to draw the line on the foot washing thing. A question from the text line. Any other major U.S. airports with the Islamic foot washing stations? Oh, yeah. Three guesses in Texas. Correct. Houston. George Bush Intercontinental got a full dedicated voodoo ablution room connected to a prayer room in their Terminal D. Chicago O'Hare Airport Chapel has the ablution voodoo facilities. Seattle, Tacoma. Yeah, you could almost predict these airports. Seattle, Tacoma, interfaith prayer and meditation room. Philadelphia, Orlando. So they have the Serenity Room in Terminal C. The Serenity Room. And that's separate. That's kind of funny. Those appear to be sort of non-denominational. Hey, come on in, everybody. And if you do the foot washing thing, we got this over here. Would we like it better if it were attached to a chapel rather than like the actual bathroom? I mean, but the actual bathroom's where it's happening anyway, and folks are washing their feet in the sink. That's not the best solution, is it? So, all right. 866-660-5759. We're in Arlington. Carrie. Hey, Mark Davis, welcome. How are you?
7: Hey, I'm great, Mark.
0: Hey.
7: DFW definitely has a chapel. Thanks for this. I've seen at least places pointing. My daughter and I were flying to London Heathrow 2 years ago.
0: Mm-hmm.
7: Mesh wind service that included a mess. So I did tell Rhonda this. I believe there that he was doing.
0: Okay, we got cell tower meltdown. Let me try to back you up about 30 seconds. Start with your trip to London Heathrow.
7: Yes, we were headed to London Heathrow. Mm-hmm. It was Ash Wednesday.
0: Mm-hmm.
7: We went to an Ash service that had a short version of the Catholic Mass.
0: At the airport?
7: We also did, yes, and did confession.
0: Cool.
7: Down, and I believe it's a non-denominational chapel because I forgot to tell Rhonda, but I do recall now that there was a gentleman in there that he was praying. It was not Christian. I don't believe it was Muslim. So he may have been he was doing a meditation type
0: thing. Right. But they had a guy ready to do the ashes for the Catholics of Anita?
7: They had a priest there.
0: Uh-huh. That's a little something for everybody. I like that. Appreciate it. Of course, you know, one guy in the chapel doing ashes is different than, you know, a foot washing station in the bathroom. Now, here's the thing. And I've asked this. Is that any skin off anybody's nose? Is that I would think that somebody washing their feet in the sink is problematic and probably not as good as this. Now, and the text line is filled with a couple of examples like, well, next thing you know, we're gonna lose floor space to the prayer rug area. So 100 people can face the east. All right, if that were to happen, that would be a problem. It impedes foot traffic going from gate to gate. That would be a problem. So, okay. All right, let's carry this and various other things into the next hour, shall we? It is 858, Mark Davis, 660 AM, The Answer.
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11: With SRN News, I'm Rich Thomason in Washington. Looks like there's going to be a high-profile job opening at the White House. The pending departure of the chief presidential spokeswoman is fueling speculation about a successor.
12: White House Press Secretary Caroline Leavitt says she's leaving her post to spend more time raising her two small children, a boy who is two, and a three-month-old daughter. She's expected to remain a close advisor to President Trump. So who will replace her? Reportedly on the list, Principal Deputy Press Secretary Anna Kelly, former Trump attorney Alina Haba, the former acting U.S. attorney for New Jersey, and Katie Miller, the wife of Deputy Chief of Staff for Policy Stephen Miller. Also mentioned, Breitbart Washington Bureau Chief Matthew Boyle.
11: And that's correspondent Laura Winters. Watching Wall Street, the Dow is up 85 points, while the NASDAQ is ahead 207 points. This is SRN News.
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13: Good morning, sunny skies, 85 degrees. I'm Nikki Whaley. The FBI is offering a $50,000 reward to anybody who can help them find a man accused of killing his girlfriend and her mother in Irving. Investigators say that Hector Pagoda shot and killed Nayela Medina and her mother, Juana Rodriguez, in January of 2024 at an apartment on West Irving Boulevard. Medina's five-year-old son witnessed the murders. Four people are accused of helping Pagoda escape and are already behind bars. Police are investigating the death of a Plano woman at her home Wednesday. Officers conducted a welfare check on the woman around 10:30 in the morning at her home on Charles Place after a caller was unable to reach her. They found the woman dead inside the home. Police arrested her husband at the scene for abuse of a corpse. The name of the victim and her husband haven't been released. Investigators say the husband may be facing additional charges. A family-owned furniture store in Garland is closing after 103 years. Baker's Main Street Furniture started out as a hardware store in Wiley, where it opened in 1923. A Facebook post from the company says that they're having a final sale and getting ready to close because the current owner's retiring soon.
1: The store's historic building is on Main Street, and it's for sale. Now you know what's going on. I'm Nikki Whaley on 660 AM The Answer.
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2: In North Richland Hills, there's a wreck on the westbound side of North Loop 820 near Roof Snow. It's blocking the right lane. Traffic is stop and go from 183. There's just over a 20-minute delay. And in Carrollton, northbound 35 at Crosby Road, an accident closes down the left lane. That had you stop and go from Royal, and there's a 10-minute delay there. I'm Junior Caruso with your DFW traffic.
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3: 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The news never stops. Life goes on around town and around the world. 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The Answer.
2: 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Mike and I hanging out, slinging hot topics, having the time of our lives. And we roll that thing out on the YouTube live stream, 11 o'clock every morning, Texas time. So like an hour after we're done, boom, there we are. What? More of us? Yep, because we ain't done. 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It's M&M Extra. It's Mike, it's me, because we're never really done. 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And when it goes, and it's always free. And so there you go. As is our constant radio exercise, if you're just joining us, we got some birth of baby Gabriel. We got how the primary landscape looks like post Wisconsin, post Michigan, post Texas, of course, but pre midterms in November as we take a look at Paxton v. Tallarico and various other things that are in the news and on our minds. 866-660-5759. And then the talk show gift that keeps on giving. The Muslim foot washing stations at DFW Airport. Yep. Privately funded, so, okay. DFW is kind of government property, so, Is it an accommodation or part of the surrender? Opinions differ. I've approached this saying, all right, I want to look at this. If there's anything that's any skin off anybody's nose, if there's any, because like the text line is filled with test questions, and among them, can anybody use the foot washing stations? That would be yes. Jesus was into the foot washing thing. There's a Judaic foot washing history. One guy's on the text line saying, sometimes.

0: happens? My feet just get sweaty. Can I use them? And the short answer there is, yes, you can. Obviously, it is sort of the Muslim accommodation that puts them there at one men's room and one ladies' room. They're in a bunch of other American airports, including IAH, the Bush in Houston. Let's see, what was the other? Here we go. The quite appropriate camel's nose in the tent for this moment, saying, here's what's next. How about the call to prayer over the DFW PA system? Yeah, that would be a problem. And would seem that ain't going to happen. Because that would involve, since the airport is government-owned property, its PA system is an official government communication channel used for flight information, security alerts, gate changes. Nobody's religious trappings are piped through the airport system. Broadcasting a specific religious prayer or the call to prayer would amount to pretty well government promotion or endorsement of one religion. So it would seem that that is not where we're going to lead. It would seem that we're not going to get to an entire area of Terminal D given over to prayer rugs. Everybody can point to the east. That would impede foot traffic because that's the test. Is it an incursion? Is it a preferential thing to the exclusion of anybody else? And everybody's like looking for reasons not to do the foot washing stations. All right. But again, you like the status quo better? Or some dude's washing his feet in the sink while you're trying to, you know, catch your, you know, flight to Ireland? Mm-hmm. All right. 866-660-5759. And the continuing what actually happened last week in Turkey, where they spirited the president off on another plane while Air Force One took off with reporters and some administration officials on it. Were they like sitting ducks? It seems not, but we'll take a look at that in further detail as well. Caroline Leavitt leaving as press secretary. She's got a brand new baby. I was going to do this today, but y'all had other ideas. I will often bend to your will, topically speaking, if something catches far. I think tomorrow, it's Friday show. Can we do? Sure. Why not? We can do anything we want on a Friday show. Can do anything we want any day. What's special about Friday? Might be working mom day. And I don't mean just for working moms. I mean about the subject of working moms. First of all, God bless the working moms. But when Caroline came back to work after having her brand new baby, I said she's not long for the working world. She just struck me as somebody with a brand new baby and I think another young kid as well. And she ain't going to be doing them 15-hour days at the White House. Two more? Is this three? A two-year-old, So he's got a toddler and a brand new baby. Ain't no way Caroline is going to be, you know, hanging out for the rest of the Trump administration, you know, kicking the press in the teeth in that beautiful stylistic way that she does. She's just, she's a top five, maybe top three press secretary of all time. But I said, she's going home. She will go home to that baby. And how do you know that? I don't. But she just strikes me as a mom. I mean, I'm going to get myself in trouble now. I'm a mom and I'm working. Okay. That's why I think it could be an interesting hour, at least. Let me make a note of this on tomorrow's show, because those kids need their mama. Now, so where maybe it would be interesting to examine where maybe some of y'all in your current lives, in your past, or your mom and dad, or what your sons and daughters are doing, are how they're drawing the line. Especially in these financially challenging times. You know, we got to have the two incomes, they might say. Well, okay, what do you need more, the two incomes or a mother at home with a baby? You know my favorite. Again, easy for me to say about other people's lives, right? So I can envision that tomorrow. Unless I've just lit the fuse today. Way to go, talk show boy. Tell people what you're going to do. And guess what? Ask what you will and it shall be done. 866-660-5759. We are in Mahia. Tim, hi. Mark Davis, welcome. How are you?
1: Good morning, Mark. I've never called a radio station before, so I'm a little nervous.
0: Get out. Thank you. Do you know how honored I am? I'm incredible. Thank you so much. I appreciate it.
1: Big fan.
0: Thank you.
1: I've been praying about this, and I want everybody to know I love all people, but, and I hate to say but, however.
0: Yeah, just leave it at that. No, it's okay. A big but is always welcome, as Pee-wee used to say.
1: Yeah, I guess. There is a book called The Sword and Scimitar.
0: Yeah.
1: It's the history of the 1,400-year struggle between Islam and the West.
0: Mm-hmm.
1: I would recommend it highly for all Americans to read, not to stir trouble,
0: yep,
1: but to help understand and know when the right time to say no is. The foot washing thing, big deal. However, it is a first step, like you said earlier, the nose of the camel in the tent.
0: Mm-hmm.
1: We need to be aware, praying, and knowing when to say no. Islam's whole goal is to turn the whole world Islam at any cost. So let's just be aware and stay awake. And like I said, know when to say no.
0: That's it. And that is where so many answers will differ, because there are some people ready to totally say no to the foot washing station. There are some people willing to say absolutely not to any new mosque anywhere because, hey, hello, look at Europe. And I get it. But there that may not be something we're able to do, and where to draw those lines will differ. And I much appreciate the first of what I hope are other calls. How's everything in Mahaio? What's going on out your neck of the woods?
1: It's warm and dry.
0: No.
1: We're praying for rain.
0: Tell me. What do you do out
1: cows,
0: there?
1: I'm a retired gentleman farmer.
0: Excellent. How many crops of gentlemen have you been? I'm sorry.
1: Not many. Yeah. Anyway, I'm feeding out calves for friends to have fresh beef. I do it at no charge.
0: Look at you.
1: Just ask you to pay the cost.
0: Sure.
1: It's just because I love the land. I love being active and, you know, got to do something, Mark.
0: You got that right. Listen, retirement is not in the Bible. I mean, it doesn't say don't do it or, Jesus frowns on your retirement. But staying active and being in the working world, whatever that may be, it seems like a good thing for the brain and the heart. So here we are in the middle of what I think by any definition is a drought. What does that do to the hay business, cow business, and, you know, the whole prospect of feeding?
1: We had a wonderful spring. We had a great first cutting hay crop. It's like my friend that has been in the cow business for 50 years said, they'll eat dry grass like they eat green grass, and they'll still get fat.
0: That's a bumper sticker if I ever heard one. Tim, God bless you. Thank you. Best to everybody out in Mahaia and anywhere else out where in the cow business or anything involves outdoor working or agriculture or whatever. We love you. 866-660-5759. Let's pause, come back, welcome some other folks. Looks like a multi-topic day is taking flight. You know how I love those. And I appreciate y'all. Follow me in the Twitter world there, at Mark Davis. Rhonda's there, at producer Rhonda K, R-O-N-D-A, capital K. And I think I mentioned the podcast, right? M&M Extra coming your way 11 o'clock in the YouTube live stream. 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Appreciate it. It is Thursday, 9:19.
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3: Good morning. Working trouble spots on Loop 12 northbound just past Jefferson Boulevard. That's a stall center lane. Arlington 30 westbound at Fielder. That accident now off to the shoulder. North Loop 820 westbound Roof Snow got a wreck right lane. And we still have this closure due to police activity on 20 eastbound between Bryant Irvin to Trail Lake Drive through Benbrook. I'm Debbie Douglas with traffic.
4: Sunny and hot today. A high of 102. Going to feel much more like 106 with some gusty winds up to 25 miles an hour. Going to have those breezy winds all the way through the weekend. Tonight, clear skies, a low of 79. Breezy. Tomorrow, sunny, hot, a high near 101. Going to feel like 104. On Saturday, sunny, windy, a high of 101. Sunday, sunny, a high of 103. Monday, sunny, a high of 104. 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
11: 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The Answer.
12: Reading departure signs in some big airport reminds me of the places I've
0: I'm finding every airport lyric I can.
12: Visions of good times that brought
0: Jimmy Buffett, changes in latitudes, changes in attitudes. Reading the departure signs in some big airport while people are washing their feet in Terminal D. Wait a minute, what? Yep, the Muslim foot washing stations. Today's talk show gift from the gods, quite literally, 866-660-5759. And that sort of has given birth, as it often will. Speaking of giving birth, that's our other big topic. Baby Gabriel born yesterday afternoon. Bless this baby. Bless the surrogate mom who said, nope, I'm not going to abort this kid, even though the so-called intended parents wanted me to. She's here. I guess she's still here in Texas. The baby is, and we're protecting that baby because the intended parents weren't going to. Let's pray for good health for this little boy, because, boy, does he have some tough heart surgeries ahead. And listen, this happens. It's not like common, but it's not incredibly rare either. And there's a path here for health for this little boy. And let us pray for that and pray for him and just pray for a good household for him to be raised in. Meanwhile, off to the phones, 866-660-5759. We are in Mesquite. Neil, Mark Davis, welcome. How are you?
13: Good morning, Mark. Hey. I'm doing fine. Thank you.
0: Howdy.
13: Hey, the reason I was calling, not dissimilar to your previous caller about the struggle against international Islam.
0: Mm-hmm.
13: With the rise of the Democratic Socialists of America and militant Islam and Antifa and blah, blah, blah, I was curious if you were familiar with a book called The Fourth Turning. A turning is approximately a generation, and it was published in 97. And the authors go all the way back to the War of the Roses in England, but salient to our discussion is about every 80 years, starting with the War of Independence, then the Civil War, then World War II, we're about at the same phase now, years removed, where some kind of a conflict could arise again.
0: Mm-hmm.
13: And again, with the DSA making so many inroads, militant Islam, boy, howdy, it just seems like something's on the way.
0: So it's funny you mentioned this, and of course I was looking at it on the screen. I had heard of it, The Fourth Turning, 1997, but since I knew you were coming and had the commercial break to do it, I did a little Googling and found sort of, let's take a minute and see what the modern example of it might be. The precept is that history moves in cycles of about 80 to 100 years, and the four turnings are sort of chapters, each one lasting about 20 or 25 years. The first turning, things are going great. Institutions are strong, collective confidence,
13: right.
0: Social order, kind of like right after World War II. The second turning, I think, is called the awakening. Spiritual and cultural upheaval, people rebelling against the established order, 60s, 70s. The third turning is the unraveling. Individualism rises, institutions weaken, society fragments. And that's where they thought they were in 1997 when they wrote the book. The fourth turning is crisis, a decisive era of upheaval, war, economic collapse, major institutional breakdown, destroying the old order and forging a new one. Huh. That sound like today?
13: Sounds like where we are right now.
0: It can. You know, it's kind of funny. There's a heavy power of suggestion if you take a look at that. And I mean, there are all kinds of things that are crappy. Lord knows. I mean, economic collapse at the moment, but, you know, the Trump's first term, we were rocking and rolling. Major institutional breakdowns. Yeah, you could say. I think they're rescuable with the right kind of leadership. But,
13: Agreed.
0: Yeah.
13: But they also recently came out with an update called The Fourth Turning is Here. And their projection is that the 2030s is when the real bad stuff will hit.
0: Well, nobody ever went broke suggesting the terrible things are about to happen. But listen, you know what? First of all, on what is now Book Club Thursday, I'll take it. And I'm intrigued. And so let me give that to everybody and they can go look for it. And thank you for the suggestion. The Fourth Turning, an American prophecy. What the cycles of history tell us about America's first rendezvous or next rendezvous with destiny. The authors are William Strauss and Neil Howe, The Fourth Turning. Jump to Amazon and there you are. All right, I'm going to jump into the newsroom, come back and go to some more of your calls. 866-660-5759, Mark Davis, 930. Here's Nikki.
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4: Good morning. Sunny skies, 85 degrees. I'm Nikki Whaley. Another key inflation report is due out today. Here's Tammy Trujillo.
14: The Producer Price Index takes a look at prices at the wholesale level before they reach consumers and can be a good guideline of what we'll be paying in the months to come. It comes after the Consumer Price Index was released on Wednesday, showing inflation went up slightly from June to July. Usually the reports move in tandem, but not always. Both reports are used by the Federal Reserve when it comes to determining interest rates.
4: President Trump's media company is being slapped with a lawsuit over a new product giving paying Wall Street firms faster access to the president's Truth Social posts. Nick Harper reports the suit was filed yesterday by The Intercept and the Freedom of Press Foundation.
15: Strong accusations in this lawsuit, with plaintiffs claiming that this scheme is, in their words, extraordinary, corrupt, and unconstitutional, claiming that the U.S. president stands to gain financially by giving this market-moving government information to people who are willing and able to pay for it.
4: The product was announced late last month, with firms having to pay between $60,000 to $100,000 per month to gain access to the real-time feed. Now you know what's going on. I'm Nikki Whaley on 660 AM The Answer.
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3: Good morning. We still have a closure due to police activity through Benbrook on 20 eastbound Bryan Durbin at Trail Lake. That is closed. 30 westbound Fielder, Arlington. That wreck has been moved to the shoulder. In Garland on 30 westbound at Zion. This wreck in the right lane. That's a 15-minute delay. Slow from Dalrock. And 35 northbound East 8th Street. This wreck is in the express lane. I'm Debbie Douglas with traffic.
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19: In 1783, the Revolutionary War was nearly over, but America's future remained uncertain. Officers in the Continental Army were angry. Congress had failed to provide promised pay, and some considered using the Army's power to force the government's hand. George Washington understood their frustration. But he also knew the liberty they had fought to win could be destroyed by the very army that secured it. Washington confronted his officers and urged them to choose honor, patience, and loyalty to the Republic over rebellion. He could have used their anger to increase his own power. Instead, he used his influence to restrain it. Power asks what it can take. Character asks what duty requires. Washington's lesson still stands. Freedom survives when leaders place principle above ambition and remain faithful to God, country, and the people they serve.
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0: So songs about airports and songs about feet. Todd Rundgren of the Boys of Utopia. Feet don't fail me now.
1: Feet don't fail me now. Stop pretending that you're gone too.
0: Yeah, we're reaching.
1: Feet don't fail me now. Begging, please don't make a fool of me.
0: 866-660-5759. Let us roll to Fort Worth. Paul, Mark Davis, welcome. How are you?
2: I'm good, Mark. How are you doing today?
0: Good, thank you.
2: Quick comment on the DFW airport foot washing situation.
0: Yeah.
2: I just retired a couple months ago as a captain for a major airline, and so I've spent obviously a lot of time at DFW airport.
0: Yes, sir.
2: And back in April, I was found a video on YouTube that a lady, obviously a conservative lady, was discussing the fact that she likes to visit chapels and airports, and they seem to be disappearing from most of the big city airports. I think there might be three what's called interfaith chapels at DFW. They were closed for a period of time, and then when they reopened, they were a little bit different. They were completely devoid of any sign of Christianity whatsoever. However, there were rugs, prayer rugs, stationed all over in each of these chapels.
0: Okay, so, quick question. So because you, and I'm trying to remember, kind of, when's the last time I was in an airport chapel? Probably been a while. If they really are non-denominational, I would think they're just really nice rooms with comfy chairs or benches and some nice windows or something, and it maybe wouldn't be festooned with Christianity or Muslim prayer rugs if it truly are non-denominational. So your point would be that the prayer rugs were there, but any Christian flavor had been stripped.
2: That is correct. And after I saw this video and listened to this lady's description, as I said, I was in the airport every week, obviously. So I visited one and both took photographs. And so I can absolutely confirm that there's Muslim prayer rugs, but not any other sign of any form of Christianity or other religion.
0: Gotcha.
2: So my point is that, you know, it's just one more step. You know, first we change the chapels, then we put the foot wash. It's one more step towards the Islamification of our country, and specifically DFW Airport. And so I would suggest that the DFW Airport Board of Directors would be people that we might want to talk about this with.
0: All right, on the chapel thing, I'm intrigued. I'm running that through my head. Does any of this?
2: I could email you the video if you'd like.
0: Text line 866-660-5759 or Mark Davis Show at gmail.com. That'd be fine too.
2: Sure. Okay.
0: So here's the thing. Does this logic translate to the foot washing station? Does that also strike you as an article of surrender?
2: Yes, it does.
0: Why?
2: Most definitely.
0: Why?
2: It's making accommodation for a certain segment of the population that happens to either be working in the airport, of which there are quite a few, or passing through the airport when there are no other accommodations for other religions.
0: Right. What other accommodation is glaringly absent? What other faith kind of needs something or would like something that the airport has said no to?
2: Well, I can't specifically say what there, they said.
0: Therein lies my point. Because I think in the chapel thing, you've got a kind of a, hey, prayer rugs, but no Jesus. Like, we can talk about that. The first thing that occurs to me about the foot washing station is the alternative is you got a dude, washing his feet in the sink while you're trying to catch your plane to Berlin. I change the city every time. So, I mean, I ain't hair on fire about the foot washing stations, but if they really are, but I think there's a certain equanimity they need to show in the chapels to be sure. So, but do send me that thing. I want to take a look at that and give me a buzz anytime.
2: I will.
0: Okay, thanks, sir. Appreciate it. Yeah, okay, so prayer rugs in the non-denominational chapel room. People ain't carrying rugs. Maybe some folks are carrying rugs around with them. Muslim travelers carry a little compact rug around with them. They can deploy that thing when the mood strikes or when the environment permits. All right. Yeah, non-denominational means non-denominational, right? Okay. 866-660-5759. All right. Two things at once. Peter Doocy was on Fox this morning. They took a couple of seconds talking about the departure of Caroline Leavitt as White House press secretary. Let's put a pin in this for tomorrow. We're going to do a Working Mom Friday, in which we take a look at the working mom, a fixture of American life, a boon to your home finances. Sometimes you just got to have that second income, but do you? This is the question asked by many. I'd love to hear from some of the ladies who've had that baby and thought, well, I'll be back at work in 6 weeks, 12 weeks, and then that sixth week, that 12th week, comes and you look at your baby and your baby looks at you and you go, I just can't. We got to have a talk. I just can't. No, that's not every mom. Some moms, can't wait to get back out the door and, get back into the C-suite. Okay. So Caroline Leavitt took a look at this situation and said, not sustainable. Now, is she blessed with a home situation where they're able to forego her income? Yes. Is everyone that fortunate? No. So navigating all of that, 8 o'clock hour, maybe 9 o'clock hour tomorrow. Let's see if the world explodes or there's any other religion and air travel confluence of events that strikes us. Anyway, today, 866-660-5759 for anything you want to do. Clearly, and I've thoroughly enjoyed today's multi-topic environment. So anyway, they did a couple of minutes on Caroline Leavitt. And then. So I guess there's new reporting on this supposed Iranian threat that forced President Trump to switch planes. This was at the NATO summit in Turkey. He's flying out of Ankara, the capital of Turkey. And as we now know, thanks to the leaks, they spirited him off Air Force One, stuck him on another plane, and left everybody else on Air Force One. All right. So here we go.
5: Good morning. Caroline Leavitt hasn't really gotten to spend that much time with her kids ever. She went back to work 4 days after her son Nico was born, the week of the Butler assassination attempt. And then this summer, she got 7 weeks after her daughter Vivi was born, and she explains herself in a post. She says, I felt in my heart that I cannot be the best mom to my two young children deserve while devoting the constant time, energy, and attention required of the White House press secretary. And that is why I have ultimately made the bittersweet decision to depart the White House and embark on a new chapter in my life. The White House press secretary job isn't just time-consuming. It can be dangerous. We've learned some top administration officials remained on the so-called decoy Air Force One even after it was deemed unsafe for President Trump's exit from Turkey last month, and he was smuggled across a tarmac there in a catering truck. Pete Hegseth went with the president to the new plane. But the decoy plane, which was protected by fighter jets in flight, still had Marco Rubio, Scott Bessent, Stephen Miller, Will Scharf, Stephen Chung, Mike Needham, and Monica Crowley.
0: Whoa, dude. So everybody was focused on the reporters were focused on the reporters. Imagine my surprise. And they said, what are we, chopped liver? He left us on the plane to get, blowed up by a shoulder missile. Well, I guess the judgment was made that that there was sufficient protection for this. Here, let me Hannity, as Mike and I talked about earlier today, did mention this, had a couple of folks on. This was Dan Hoffman, who's a former CIA guy, and Rich Scarpoli, a former Secret Service guy.
6: Okay. How a president is treated, and Marco's, top cabinet member, all the other people in the cabinet that were on the plane, the president is treated differently for reasons that they are never going to disclose to the American people. That plane took off, my understanding is I've been told that they had other defense systems in place to protect that aircraft. The aircraft has its own systems, which makes it the safest plane in the sky, and the fighter jets on its wing. What else do you want?
7: Well, I think the challenge we're facing, Sean, and I would start with this. We had fragmentary intelligence about the potential for a shoulder-fired surface-to-air missile that might be targeting the president's aircraft. And that's good intelligence to collect, but we didn't collect it with enough time to resolve it. When you collect threat intelligence, you want to collect it way out left of boom. And that gives you time to neutralize the threat. We never did.
0: Left of boom? Wow, that's a vivid, and I love that. Yeah, we'd like to do this left of boom, I guess on a moving timeline kind of thing. I guess you have left of boom, boom, post boom, right of boom. Yeah, which a boom avoidance is what we're about.
7: That, and so we had to take these sorts of extraordinary precautions to keep the president safe. Now, honestly, I would have preferred, because this whole ruse was based on the fact that anyone seeking to harm the president would have thought he was on that Air Force plane, I would have preferred a different solution, frankly.
0: Yeah, I thought this too, because if you got the evil Iranians with shoulder-mounted stuff and we're going to take out, it's like a bad 90s movie, we're going to take out Air Force One, we think he's in there. Well, the good news is he's not in there, but the bad news is he just killed Marco Rubio and five other people from the administration and 27 reporters. I guess they had to be pretty confident that Air Force One was not going to be blowed up by a shoulder missile. All right. I think Mike and I are going to talk about this on the podcast later on, 11 a.m. YouTube live stream, M&M Extra. We are in Colleyville. Bev, Mark Davis, welcome. How are you?
22: I'm fine. By the way, I love your show. Love
0: you.
22: Your M&M. I can't say enough things about Caroline Lovett. She's just been a jewel for this presidency.
0: Yep.
22: I will miss her, totally miss her, but I totally understand. 42 years ago, when we had our first son, I was working and I went in the first day after my maternity leave. My husband was out of town, traveled a lot.
0: Uh-huh.
22: And I did my first day, went home and decided that night I was not going to do this.
0: That's
22: so
0: it.
22: The next day I went in and said, I'm out of here and I have 2 weeks vacation, so I'm taking it now.
0: So. Whoa. Wow. A nervy mom. So may I, 60 seconds, and thank you for under the wire this. We're going to do some more of this tomorrow, and you're a perfect kickoff to this. What did you do for a living? What was the job?
22: You know what? I worked for the airlines.
0: Well, there you go.
22: Back then, I was working for Delta, uh-huh. And I just said, you know what? I'm done. My husband called in that night, and I said, by the way, I quit my job.
0: Yeah, well, thanks, honey. Anything else? Now, and I'm sure this was financially a challenge, but ultimately, would you say it was worth it?
22: It worked out just fine. And to be honest with you, the amount of money I would have made wasn't enough to compensate for what I missed emotionally.
0: Yeah. And these days, how much do you have to make to supplant the cost of daycare? You know, having your kid raised by strangers ain't cheap either. Bev, God bless you. Thank you very, very much. That is exactly, I think, more calls like yours or maybe with different testimony than yours on tomorrow's show. We'll take a look at that amid other breaking news. God bless you. Thank you. I appreciate you being here, right now. Well, right here, right now is kind of time for the exit ramp. I'm going to find me a Fogelberg record for Dan's 75th birthday, and we'll be right back.
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3: Good morning. We still have a closure due to police activity through Benbrook on 20 eastbound Bryant Durbin at Trail Lake. That is closed. 30 westbound Fielder, Arlington. That wreck has been moved to the shoulder. In Garland on 30 westbound at Zion. This wreck in the right lane. That's a 15-minute delay. Slow from Down Rock. And 35 northbound East 8th Street. This wreck is in the express lane. I'm Debbie Douglas with traffic.
4: Beautiful day today. Sunny, hot, humid. A high near 102. Going to feel more like 106. Thank goodness for the gust. Winds up to 25 miles an hour. They'll be sticking around through the weekend. Tonight, clear skies, a low of 79. Tomorrow, sunny, hot, a high near 101. Going to feel like 104. Saturday, sunny, hot, a high near 101. Sunday, sunny, a high of 103. Monday, sunny, a high of 104. And Tuesday, sunny, a high of 104. 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
12: Life here is easy. 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
0: There are a lot of Dan Fogelberg albums.
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0: I'm just so bonded to Captured Angel from 1975. This is Old Tennessee.
12: 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So sweet. 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
12: And I'm still in old Tennessee.
0: Thank you, Mr. Matt, for the technical guru skills. Nikki Whaley for news excellence. God bless our country, our troops, our families. Mike Gallagher next on the radio. And then, hey, you know what's after that. M&M Extra, kind of in the middle of that, really. 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
0: 6:60 a.m. The Answer. 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Stay cool. 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
1: I'm Jeff Stewart with Reliant Air Conditioning. For years, you've heard me say, call two other companies first, get their price, and then call us. One year, a marketing consultant asked me, Jeff, why would you ever send people to your competition? 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
4: SRN News, I'm Rich Thomason in Washington. A former executive with the Southern Poverty Law Center has been arrested. Attorney General Todd Blanche says former SPLC CFO Heidi Byrick faces bank fraud and conspiracy charges.
5: I think as alleged in the indictment, this individual participated in the scheme. As alleged, I believe she was part of the effort to open bank accounts in completely fictitious companies' names and make payments that to individuals for reasons that were not accurate as described.
4: Byrick allegedly oversaw fraudulent donor payments to informants inside hate groups. Congo's Ebola outbreak goes from bad to worse, spreading to a sixth province where one death has been reported so far. On Wall Street, the Dow is trading about 204 points higher. This is SRND.
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0: Alexandria Ocasio-Cortez?
1: I mean, look, she is the leader. She is the heir to the Sanders socialist movement. She is clearly the inspirational leader of that movement. That energy in the Democratic Party is on the move, and that's helpful in some primaries. To be viable in a national general election, you would have to get away from woke one and try to laugh it off, although I don't think that tactic is going to be successful. My suspicion is Harris is going to try to co-opt this lane as well. I know she's already making calls to some of the socialists to try to get in with them. But to me, it's AOC or Harris, and she's far more talented and a much better has a much better understanding of modern communications than Harris does. I would not discount the probability that AOC will be the standard bearer for Democrats in 2028.
0: Well, and if that's true, let me give you an example of AOC. She posted something on her little Insta or TikTok or whatever account she has. This is the standard bearer of today's youth movement within the Democrat Party.
2: They hate me because they ain't me and they can't ever be me.
0: That's a United States Congresswoman. She's talking about Republicans. Republican men in particular. Yasmin, can you fire that up one more time? I give you the distinguished United States Congresswoman from New York, a woman who many believe is the standard bearer, perhaps even future president of the United States.
2: They hate me because they ain't me and they can't ever be me.
0: Yep. There's political analysis on steroids. So I don't know. I have no idea. Can we spend a few minutes today as we get ready for a Thursday and welcome you aboard to the Relief Factor Studios, give you all the reminders of how to reach us. 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Mark Davis and I are having the best times of our lives. We're having a ball. 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And people seem to be enjoying it. For years, I have visited with Mark on his morning show in Dallas on K-Sky. And we've kind of decided to run with it. 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Mark and I had a big back and forth about Scott Jennings, and we'll hope you can all check that out. But I want to take a couple of moments to just talk about what has been revealed by the Washington Post. It was a leak that back in July, when President Trump was departing Turkey, he was supposed to get on Air Force One. And at this point, I can't even remember which Air Force One he was on. I think it was the older one, right? Because they were working on the newer one that Qatar gave him as a gift. So he's supposed to get on the Air Force One to fly out of Turkey. There was evidently a credible threat against President Trump on the plane. And rather than risk it, they apparently snuck him off the plane. He goes up the steps, evidently, and got on the plane. But then they snuck him out, allegedly, on a food and beverage truck. You know those trucks that, like, go up and service the car, the plane with, you know, food and beverages? They got him on that cart, or whatever it is. In fact, I posted, speaking of my ex account, a very funny AI version of him hiding in the between the shelves of the food and beverage truck. I just posted the picture if you want to see it at Gallagher Show. It's pretty funny. But it's not funny if you've got a loved one who might have been on that plane. And I have to confess, this does not sit real well with me. Now, I don't know how you feel about it, and I want to find out. But I want to get this straight. They thought there was a credible threat against him. And I guess the concern, as I understand it, was a shoulder, you know, ground-to-air missile that might have been fired at Air Force One, leaving Turkey. So instead of grounding the plane and send everybody home on commercial flights or some other alternative way out, they snuck him off, flew him out on a C-130 transport plane, and everybody else just had to put the window shades down, hang on and for dear life, and take off. Now I've got to tell you, if I had a loved one on that plane, I think I'd have a problem with that. Now, that doesn't mean President Trump is a coward. He's doing exactly what the Secret Service needs him to do. And I respect that and appreciate that. This goofy Lawrence O'Donnell over on MS Now called Trump a coward for this move. Oh, yeah, he's a real coward. He's been shot at umpteen times. At one point, was shot with blood streaming down his face. How many times you been shot, Lawrence O'Donnell? Spare me your pearl clutching. But having said that, was there not a better way to deal with this particular security threat than to keep everybody else on the plane? 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
0: Of all of the insane, ridiculous, Trump derangement syndrome addled accusations that anyone could make about the guy, it's that he's a coward. A coward? How many times do you think Lawrence O'Donnell, the pampered prissy TV host over at MS Now, has been shot at? Or actually shot? And so, you know, while some of us are a little uncomfortable about the way this exit from Turkey went in July, the idea that the Secret Service is dedicating all of its efforts to keep this man safe and would lead Lawrence O'Donnell to call Trump a coward? Are you kidding me?
15: To Donald Trump, heroism is something defined by movies, not by real life. And so he thinks of heroism as nothing but movie tough guy heroism, a purely fake kind of invented heroism. That is why Donald Trump posts fake images of himself like this. No president has ever done more than Donald Trump to reveal himself to be a deeply cowardly man, and no president other than Donald Trump would ever dream of trying to create a courageous image of himself by turning himself into a fake movie character and publishing a deeply perverse photograph like that one that we just showed you. And so it is uniquely Donald Trump among American presidents who asks, wants, to be judged on his personal bravery and all-around tough guy toughness. And that is what makes Donald Trump's secret flight out of danger uniquely undermining to both his own self-image and what he wants his most fanatic supporters to believe about him. Donald Trump has asked the world to see him as a movie hero, the physically bravest president ever, when he is clearly the laziest president ever.
0: That's not satire. That's an actual commentary on MS Now by Lawrence O'Donnell. I would never want anyone to shoot at that man. I don't want anybody harmed. I don't want anybody to be a victim of political violence. But for a guy that sits in a TV studio and makes millions of dollars a year to sit on his perch and condemn President Trump as a coward, suggesting that the Secret Service decision to remove him from Air Force One and get him out of Turkey safely is somehow a reflection of our president's cowardice? A man who was on the floor of the stage in Butler, Pennsylvania, with blood streaming down his face, who missed being executed, being assassinated by inches and by a split second, a man who faced a guy on a golf course who was laying in wait, ready to kill him, a guy who wanted to storm the White House president's dinner, the White House correspondents' dinner, and assassinate him, a person who had Iran, who quite obviously and transparently wants to have him assassinated, for a TV anchor sitting there in his coiffed hair and is wearing his makeup and his $10,000 suit, being driven to work in the car service that takes him to 30 Rock, to sit there and call President Trump a coward? A coward? You can call him a lot of things. You can criticize him for many, many things. You're going to call the guy that got up off the floor with blood streaming down his face and thrust his fist into the air and said, fight, fight, fight. You can call him a coward? Good Lord. And I mean that literally. Good Lord in heaven above.
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17: SRN News, I'm Rich Thomason in Washington. A former executive with the Southern Poverty Law Center has been arrested. Attorney General Todd Blanche says former SPLC CFO Heidi Byrick faces bank fraud and conspiracy charges.
18: I think as alleged in the indictment, this individual participated in the scheme. As alleged, I believe she was part of the effort to open bank accounts and completely fictitious companies' names and make payments that to individuals for reasons that were not accurate as described.
17: Byrick allegedly oversaw fraudulent donor payments to informants inside hate groups. Congo's Ebola outbreak goes from bad to worse, spreading to a sixth province where one death has been reported so far. On Wall Street, the Dow is trading about 204 points higher. This is SRND.
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outside a home in Shepherdsville, Kentucky. Haven't even had a chance to get it to the team yet to post it on Salem News Channel, but we will. But if you follow me on X, you'll see it. I'm at Gallagher Show. I would love to get at Mike Gallagher. How do you do that? I don't know if I think. Well, I mean, I've had at Gallagher Show for years, but wouldn't Mike Gallagher be better? And somebody has it, and I don't think we know how to get it. Whoever at Mike Gallagher is has like five followers, and they've had that account for years. And you know what's crazy is it might be ours, and we don't know any better. I might have signed up as Mike Gallagher forever ago. Anyway, I digress. If somebody knows how to track that kind of stuff down, knows X better than I do, email me or text me at 800-655-MIKE. My email address is mike@mikeonline.com, because I kind of think I'd love to have Mike Gallagher. Wouldn't that be better than at Gallagher Show? At Mike Gallagher? I'd rather have my name, I think. And somebody has it. And some of the people following at Mike Gallagher, I think, would be my normal followers. They're like media people. So I don't know how to try to track that down. Of course, I've opened up my big mouth. Now somebody else will steal it. Post all kinds of terrible things. Hugh Hewitt will steal it and say that I've turned on Donald Trump. That's what Hugh likes to do when we do events together. We did an event together, incidentally, a few weeks ago in Sarasota that people are still talking about. We got to get with Dan Nelson and Phil Boyce and Brad and Ashley. Having a Gallagher-Hewitt event is really different because, first of all, we come from sort of two worldviews. He's an inside the Beltway establishment guy. I'm a populist MAGA guy, and we get along great. We've known each other for years. We're friends. And that Sarasota crowd, I think, really enjoyed the evening with Mike Gallagher and Hugh Hewitt. So that's probably what he'll wind up doing. He'll take Mike Gallagher, and before you know it, he'll be spewing all kinds of horrible stuff. So I posted this video, and I said on X, at Gallagher Show, this will be the first topic of the hour. And let me just narrate it to you quickly before Yasmin has a chance to get it posted up for you on Salem News Channel. An Amazon driver is delivering a package to a house in Shepherdsville, Kentucky. A woman Amazon driver. You got the familiar blue vest on. And she sees that their American flag is tangled. And this is all captured on the home's Ring camera. She untangles the American flag. And after she untangles it, before she gets back on her truck, she takes one more moment and she steps back and crisply, in a military fashion, salutes it. It was a beautiful moment. A beautiful scene. And who knows? I don't think she knew she was captured on the Ring camera. And apparently they finally found her. They identified her after she did this beautiful salute all by herself. She's delivering a package. She untangles the flag. And then she stands outside the house and faces the flag. And in very crisp military fashion gives it a salute and goes back to work. She is a self-described military brat who later said she simply couldn't leave the flag tangled when she knew she could fix it. She said, "I hope that other people will have the same inclination to do the right thing. If you see the American flag and it's out of place or not getting its respect that it should, this is an amazing country. We live in the best country in the entire world." Now, here's the kicker. You want to know what her name is? Natavita Mohammed. Her name is Natavita Mohammed. The Amazon driver, the self-described military brat, who thought it was imperative to untangle the American flag and has such and reveres the flag and the country so deeply and profoundly that she stood there with nobody watching, on her own, and saluted the American flag. Natavita Mohammed.

0: I'm guessing she ain't Irish. This is what I say, what I mean when I say to you all the time, be careful with this rise of violence and Islamic terrorism and the DSA being hijacked by these truly awful, violent people, many of whom are Muslim. Be careful and be smart. Don't lump the Natavita Mohammeds in with the Hassan Pikers of the world. A caller said something to me that has stuck. Let's tackle this stuff together as Americans, not as Republicans and Democrats. And that's not Pollyanna. That doesn't have to be Casper Milquetoast here. I'm not trying to be a squish on you, but we need to tackle things as Americans. This Hassan Piker, who is now part of the Democrat machine, helping to get a lot of people elected, the things he has said are beyond reprehensible. I mean, forget the vulgarity and the profanity. The things he's saying about our Constitution, about murder, about killing his political adversaries. He wants the streets to run red with the blood of landlords and capitalists. He wipes his rear end with the Constitution. F the Constitution. This guy has become the face of the Democrat Party, whether they like it or not. And the only way out of that is for Democrats to condemn him. Not to mention refuse to campaign with him. But to see the way the Democrat Party welcomes this vicious, awful, violent man who happens to be fooling everybody. He's no socialist. He lives apparently in a multi-million-dollar mansion in Hollywood, California. He's a rich kid who grew up in Turkey, came to the United States to go to college. Thank you, birthright citizenship. And now he's helping to get a whole bunch of lunatics elected, at least in the primary season. Now, I have to have faith and a belief and a hope that Americans are going to reject this crap in November and put it to bed once and for all. But I don't know. But isn't this a fascinating story? The Amazon delivery driver? Are you surprised to hear that her name is Natavita Mohammed? Does that break up the narrative that you have in your mind and in your heart? Do you understand that there are patriotic Muslims in America? There are Muslims who love this country? You think I'm wrong? And how in the world can the Democrat establishment not denounce a guy who's capable of saying the things that Hassan Piker is saying? By the way, thanks for correcting me. I said that the Francesca Hung's Victor in Wisconsin was Crawford. His name is Crowley. Crowley, a so-called moderate Democrat. More on him in a moment, because I don't think he's moderate at all. But here's Hassan Piker. I really can't let this go. I have to run this by you. This is an example of another video that was recently unearthed where he is on his very popular podcast with millions of supporters. Here's what he says.
1: It's unconstitutional. Man, you can from the back, okay? I the Constitution. I wipe my with the Constitution. It's a piece of paper, dude. Shut the up. The Constitution and this country, okay? You stupid.
0: F this Constitution and F this country. The list of things this man has said would curl your hair. Maybe people aren't aware of it in the Democrat Party. Maybe they see this guy campaigning and I saw Mark Kelly was interviewed about him the other day, and Mark Kelly said, well, he's got a lot of supporters. Mark Kelly, the big tough guy astronaut, who wants to, you know, encourage the military to disobey commands because the commander-in-chief is Donald Trump. the guy he's deranged over. But when asked, are you willing to denounce Hassan Piker? Well, he's got a lot of followers. He's got a lot of clicks. Got a lot of views. Let that sink in, that the Democrats are unwilling or unable to denounce this cancer, this poison, this real dangerous man. Can we tackle this as Americans rather than Democrats and Republicans? Can we tackle this and talk about this? Can Democrats talk about it? I'd love to have a Democrat call the show and answer our question, which I think is a reasonable one. Can you tell me why your leadership is refusing to denounce Hassan Piker? How they're willing to campaign with him? Is this how they really feel? And they found a young man who's willing to say it out loud? Or are they just afraid of him? 800-655-MIKE. 18 past the hour. Welcome aboard. It's a Thursday episode of the Mike Gallagher Show in the Relief Factor Studios. 800-655-6453. 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
1: Here are the text messages we're getting over my question regarding this this new face of the DSA and the Democrat Party, which is now one and the same. They have taken over the party. Wisconsin writes Democrats only care about one thing, power. Pennsylvania writes the Dems are going to fence sit on this terrible person because a win is a win to power, whatever it takes. We've seen them say that, right? Even they've come out and admitted it. Gavin Newsom, Adam Schiff, others have said, whatever it takes, we got to win. So if they would rather win with Hassan Piker. And here's the list. Tracy found some of his greatest hits. August 2019, America deserved 9/11. They immediately suspended him from the platform for that, but he's back, I guess. He said, regarding Hamas and Israel on October 7th, Hamas is 1,000 times better than the fascist, settler, colonial, apartheid state, referring to Israel, of course. He said, I would vote for Hamas over Israel every single time. He has stood by those remarks. Discussing landlords, he said something to the effect of, according to Wikipedia, quote, kill them, kill those MFers, and let the streets soak in their effing red capitalist blood. He also talked about his preference for a dictatorship of the proletariat. This is the kind of garbage that this guy believes. And not only are Democrats like AOC and Bernie Sanders and all these other lefties campaigning with him, I don't know of a single Democrat other than John Fetterman willing to condemn him. So my question is a simple one. How in the world are Democrats getting away with even refusing to denounce him? This is nuts to me. 800-655-MIKE. Tom's in Florida. Hey, Tom. Welcome. You're up on the Mike Gallagher Show. Mike. How are you? Hey.
7: I'm well. Mike, good. Years ago, there was a movie, Red Dawn, and I think Patrick Swayze starred in that flick. And it was a takeover or trying to take over the United States. And all of these weapon people from whatever country they were in, well, I think this is the same thing happening in the United States. It's our Red Dawn without the weapons. And
1: could
7: it's
1: going
7: to get worse. Yes.
1: Well, it gets worse if we let it. If we let them win on November the 3rd, it'll get worse. If any of these people get elected to office, and maybe some will, hopefully not many, maybe Americans are going to show up. A new poll came out in Texas showing Ken Paxton ahead of James Tallarico by a point. And Paxton hasn't even really launched his big campaign blitz, apparently, on his TV and radio ads. But look, this always comes down to a choice that we have to make. We're either going to accept this or not. But I really, really wish I could get Democrats to call me and tell me what you think of your party institutionally refusing to condemn the horrific things that one of your stars continues to spout. Again, as Americans, let's talk about this as Americans, not Democrats, Republicans. Just decency. Do you have an ability to say what this guy is saying and what he represents is wrong? We denounce threatening landlords with their lives because they're capitalists. We condemn a guy who says he wipes his rear end on the Constitution, F the Constitution. We condemn a man who says that America deserved 9/11. How hard is it? That's low-hanging fruit for anybody, Republican or Democrat, to say, no, that's wrong. I'm sorry. That's wrong. I denounce that. How hard can that be? 800-655-MIKE. Hey, listen to this very carefully. Did you hear that? Silence, right? No spam calls, no texts. I love the silence. Your phone? Probably not so quiet, right? Data brokers sell your personal information like it's on clearance. Your phone number, your home address, your email, family members, even your political affiliations can be online. 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They bought your info, and they're going to keep buying it over and over again until you make it stop. 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
0: With SRN News, I'm Bob Agnew in Washington. There's some concern from parents and physicians over those new White House regulations on vaccines.
8: Earlier this week, President Trump said the plan is to separate childhood vaccinations.
9: At 1 year, you should have five separate visits for vaccines rather than getting them all in the same day.
8: Health experts say vaccination rates are likely to fall because parents will need to take children to more appointments. There is also concern over the financial cost. Vaccine makers will need to build new manufacturing plants capable of producing millions of extra doses. Individual shots have not been marketed separately in the U.S. for decades. I'm Lisa Dwyer.
0: White House Press Secretary Karoline Leavitt says she's leaving her post to spend more time raising her two children, a boy who is 2 and a 3-month-old daughter. She is expected to remain a close advisor to President Trump. This is SRN News.
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4: Hey, it's Mark Davis. You know, sometimes the answers we're looking for come from places we didn't even know to look. 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
1: it's actually kind of funny to watch people react whose minds get blown over somebody named Muhammad straightening an American flag and caught on a Ring camera. It's all propaganda. Mike, you're falling for the propaganda. It's like it doesn't fit what you have in your mind. There are people who believe that every single Muslim in America is getting ready to kill us all. And it saddens me how naive and how misguided people can be in the way they perceive this. I want to share with you the interview that this woman, I believe she's the wife of a veteran. I think she's the wife of somebody who has served his country. This Amazon delivery driver who saw that a flag was tangled. And again, last name Muhammad. But after she untangles the American flag, she steps back off the porch. She takes a picture. If you're watching right now on Salem News Channel, she takes a picture of the package like the Amazon delivery drivers do. Then she turns, she faces the flag, and crisply salutes the American flag. Unbeknownst to anybody, she's just doing her job as an Amazon delivery driver. And I'm going to play this for you. And again, I'll share with you, apparently Fox News identified her, ABC did, NBC. I mean, it's become, you know, it's gone a big viral moment, and it's messing with people. Wait a minute, her name's Muhammad? Why isn't she burning that flag? She wants to kill us. And, you know, it takes, I think, moments of common sense and some sanity to remember that not all Muslims are terrorists. And I want to address Donna in Pennsylvania, who is critical of me bringing up this Hassan Piker. She wrote, I watch you all the time. Please stop with this idiot, Hassan. I'm sick of seeing his picture. There are more important things to talk about. See, Donna doesn't realize it, but she's the problem. But that's because that's exactly what these rabid fanatics want. They want people like Donna to say, oh, this is too unpleasant. Let's make it go away. Let's put our fingers in our ears. Let's stick our head in the sand and let's hope it goes away. Donna, they are winning. Are you paying attention? Do you not see victory after victory by these vicious, un-American socialists and communists and Marxists? And this guy is helping to get them elected. The problem that many, I think we have in America, is that people aren't even aware of what people like Hassan Piker represent. And Donna, if you had a talk show, you wouldn't let people know about it. So that people could blissfully go about their lives and think that the Democrat Party of 2026 is normal and isn't being hijacked by violent, dangerous, rabidly un-American people. I love you, Donna, but shame on you. We have to be aware of what we're up against. You don't defeat evil by putting your hands over ears and going, nah, nah, nah, nah, nah, nah, maybe it'll go away. Oh, I don't want to see this guy. Don't give this person airtime. Don't refer to that. Oh, really? And meanwhile, they're in Pennsylvania and Ohio and in Florida and Texas and everywhere around the country. These lunatics are winning elections, the primaries, and they're winning largely thanks to this guy. So, Donna, as I wrote you back personally, and I don't often respond to texts, I greatly appreciate you watching. I am thankful for your support, and I say this with love and respect. Wake the heck up. Don't expect me to ignore a trend in America that is leading to this country's downfall. Because I'm not going to do it. And I'm going to again ask for a Democrat, any Democrat, to call this show and explain to me the unwillingness of your party to address the dreadful, violent, I think criminal things that this guy has represented. I'm holding a line for you. Why won't Nancy Pelosi, Barack Obama, Bill Clinton, Hillary Clinton, Chuck Schumer, Adam Schiff, go down the list. Why aren't any of them condemning the hateful, violent rhetoric of this podcaster who is very successful? People are saying, well, he's like their Joe Rogan. Joe Rogan doesn't do stuff like this. Joe Rogan criticizes both sides. He's not calling for the blood of landlords to turn the streets red. He's not calling for the death of senators like Rick Scott. I've got to track that story down, but I know I've seen that three or four times. And it isn't, again, this is not a hard thing. You say you wipe your rear end with the Constitution and F the Constitution and America deserved 9/11. It shouldn't be hard for any American to condemn that. So why is it so hard for the Democrats to do so? I'd love to see if anybody can give me an answer. 800-655-MIKE. JC in Dunwoody, Georgia. 20 before the hour. Hey, JC, welcome aboard. How are you?
2: Yes, hello again, Mike. I'm trying to keep my eyes from welling up because they're burning. They're hot. You got me fired up. I agree with everything you said before the commercial. For right now, Mike, continue to do what you're doing. Bang the drum, bang it, and bang it some more. The more you spotlight this, the better. Because there are people out there that believe it's garbage. And the thing that concerns me, Mike, is this inspires these assassins and all this stuff going on in the country. And people,
1: I know.
2: You know,
1: I know.
2: A big deal to them.
1: Hang on. JC, in about 2 weeks, we're going to honor and commemorate and pay tribute to the life of Charlie Kirk, who a year ago was murdered by somebody who very well has been inspired by these people. JC, it's dangerous. Sir. And it's happening.
2: 9/11, the day behind that.
1: That's right. And 9/11, the day after that, Charlie was killed on 9/10, and 9/11 is the 25th anniversary of that horrible day. And this is a guy who believes that we deserved it, JC. His own words.
2: Thing, Mike, I'm fed up, Mike. People act like 9/11 is no big deal. We deserve it. No. No one gets in a plane and flies it in the buildings for no reason. There's no excuse for that. And people keep dismissing it and making it like it's no big deal. Like you said, they're the problem. I'll say one more thing before you hang up. Have they heard what Piper said about black people going back to lynchings? That really got me because I'm a black man. I'm like, what?
1: We played that clip yesterday. That was a real gem from this monster. He said, "Let's go back to the good old days when we could lynch black people, something like that." Are you serious? That's the Democrat Party today. If they're not going to denounce it, JC, and I love you, I appreciate your call so much. If they're not going to denounce it, they must agree with it. I mean, look, I've said for years, what possible reason could the Democrat Party writ large oppose voter ID laws? And sometimes they tell you, well, black people, you know how they are with IDs and stuff, and they're a little slow. They're a little, they can't get an ID. The racism, the bigotry, the condescending way they talk, the patronizing way they talk down to black people. Trust me. Black people are more than capable of figuring out how to get a photo ID to go vote. I know that's a shock to the Lisa Murkowskis of the world. People in rural America know how to get a photo ID. 18 before the hour. I want you to meet this young woman. And again, identified last name, Mohammed, which again, messes with people big time. You should see some of my text messages. People think I've been hijacked by some Muslim who's holding, it's funny. But I want, she sat down with Ainsley Earhart over at Fox News, and it's a very, very powerful story. Straightening up the American flag and saluting when she didn't know anybody was watching. We'll share that with you and a whole lot more coming up.
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1: Aren't pleasant surprises a great thing to have happen in your life? I was pleasantly surprised with PhD weight loss this year. You know, a few years ago, I was introduced to PhD weight loss by my dear friends, Joey and Peg Hudson. They had enormous success in taking the weight off, keeping it off. I tried everything in my lifetime. Nothing worked until PhD came into my life, and I lost 53 pounds. And then this past year, I got sloppy, I got lazy, I got stupid. I started eating way too much junk. I wasn't really paying attention because I know what to do. I know what to avoid. I know I can splurge when I want to, but I did it in excess. I thought I had to lose about 10 pounds. Tracy, my producer, who's this irascible piece of work, this character we have on our team, Tracy, she never says anything nice to me. She said in the hall yesterday, "Gosh, you are losing a lot of weight." Yeah, I've lost almost 30. I thought I needed to take off about 10. 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All right, here's the report. This is Ainsley Earhart from Fox News interviewing the young woman who was caught on a Ring Cam video in Shepherdsville, Kentucky, seeing a tangled up American flag as an Amazon driver, unfurling it, and then saluting it, all captured on a Ring camera.
7: In true American fashion, one Amazon delivery driver is going viral for her simple patriotic gesture during a stop at a military family's home. After dropping off the Amazon package, the homeowner's Ring camera footage shows her taking the time to untangle the home's American flag. But watch here at the end. When she is done, she takes the time to give Old Glory a salute before continuing on her route. And it's capturing the hearts of thousands online. Nativita Iris Muhammad is that patriotic Amazon driver, and she joins us now. Nativita, great to see you. Thank you for coming on.
11: Thank you for having me.
7: You're welcome. Walk us through why you did that and what happened.
11: Well, let me first say that I love the American flag. I always have. When I was really young, my parents made it clear to me the importance of the American flag and what it represented, the stripes and the stars. It was just always something that I understood to be very important. And I remember when I was younger, my father was burning leaves in the front yard, and he did something that it just made me really, really respect the flag. He walked over to the neighbor's house and took their flag down and tossed it in the fire. And I was in complete shock. And then he went over to the porch and grabbed a Walmart bag and pulled out a brand new flag and went and put it up. And he explained that it was important that we respect the flag and that it never be tattered or faded any kind of way than other ways that it should be. Mm-hmm. And growing up in a military community, I mean, we just have always respected the flag just the same way as Angie Burnett does and her family. And so when I walked up, I do salute every flag, but there was something about this property. You could tell that there was a lot of patriotism. The yard was immaculate, and just the placement of the flag. Mm-hmm. When I turned around and seen it, I just felt like I needed to rescue a friend. So I couldn't walk by. And so I unraveled the flag, and I just felt like a salute. Again, I always salute the flag, but I took another look at it when I walked back. I don't know if anybody's seen that last little look before I completely turned around, just to give it the respect that it deserves. Because I do believe that the flag represents our freedom in this country.
7: So you mentioned Angie Burnett. She is the homeowner. She saw the video and she said it was so meaningful. Her husband's a vet and her nephew served. This is what she wrote on Facebook. My husband's a veteran and two of my nephews have served our country. So the American flag isn't simply a decoration on our porch. It represents sacrifice, service, freedom, and the people we love who have worn the uniform. Thank you for taking those extra few moments. Thank you for treating our flag with such respect. Thank you for reminding us that there are still people who understand what that flag represents. And then she said, please, if y'all know who this is, I want to track her down. How was she able to track you down?
11: Apparently, it had already gone viral. So Amazon, a shout out to Andre at Amazon Public Relations. He reached out to me and he said, I know you know about the viral video, and I had not. Uh-huh. So My Facebook had been deactivated for quite some time because, you know, a lot of the political back and forth, you know, it was just jarring to me. So I just shut down Facebook, and I did turn it on. And actually, when I went to the first news conference, I still hadn't seen the video.
12: Sorry. Our show is over in 9 seconds, but God bless you. Thank you so much.
1: I love that. I love it when they even have hard breaks on TV that they have to cut an interview off. And so maybe sometimes people can understand it's not really our fault. Sometimes the hard break, that clock on the wall comes calling. But look, I just like that story so much. And again, if you didn't see it, check it out on our X page at Gallagher Show. Maybe someday at Mike Gallagher, who knows, if somebody can help me figure that out. And we're going to get, and again, there's a woman with an, and some of you are calling and texting. It doesn't necessarily mean she's Muslim. I get it. I don't know if she, I mean, I assume with a name like Muhammad, like I said, she ain't Irish. But this is a woman, Nativita Muhammad, an Amazon driver. And it ought to just give you a different perspective, perhaps, if you're convinced that the Muslim, every single Muslim in America is our enemy, because they're not. And I know that's hard. I mean, look at this text from North Carolina. Yeah, you keep building up this Muhammad lady. Maybe it'll help people get over the hump and vote for that El Said for Senate. Come on, Mike. We've been told for years that Muslims are out to get us. It's conditioned into the American people by now. But seriously, Muslims and Christians have been going at it for centuries. See, that's what I mean about, you know how many people who are Muslim American who do serve in the military, who are patriotic Americans, who do love this country and are find the violence of Muslim extremist Islamists reprehensible? You just ought to take a moment and remember that this truly is a country that welcomes people from all walks of life. Now, you got to get here legally. You got to get here like our grandparents did, by the book. But let's just take a moment to try to recognize our fellow Americans who come in all shapes, sizes, races, and yes, religious beliefs. That'll do it for another episode of The Mike Gallagher Show. Thanks so much for spending part of your morning with us here on 660 AM. The Answer. Stick around all day long. We got some of the best and the brightest, Scott Jennings, Alex Marlowe, Hugh Hewitt, and more. And of course, the one and only home of The Mark Davis Show. 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Keep fighting the good fight. I'm Mike Gallagher. 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
13: With SRN News, I'm Bob Agnew in Washington. The Democrats are meeting to plot a way forward toward this year's midterms and the 2028 elections.
14: The Democratic National Committee is expected to vote at its summer meeting in Austin, Texas, on their 2028 presidential primary calendar. Charting a path ahead as a party's voters oscillate between progressive and more moderate candidates, with a vote on the new primary order that front-loads states with more diverse populations. The group is also convening at a time of internal turmoil, with some members calling for DNC Chairman Ken Martin to be replaced. Critics have questioned Martin's leadership decisions and the party's fundraising, which lags well behind Republicans just months before the crucial upcoming midterms. I'm Lisa Dwyer.
13: At Wall Street, the Dow right now up by 50 points. The NASDAQ is doing much better. It's up by 332 at this hour. This is SRN News.
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24: Fighting for free speech, Western civilization, and delivering common sense for the American people. Ladies and gentlemen, here's Scott Jennings.
26: White House Press Secretary Karoline Leavitt announced last night she'll step down from her position at the end of the month. We have a few notes on that for you. Democrat Senate candidates are returning to an issue that killed their party electorally in 2024. It's transgender surgeries for children. We have fresh audio for you from two major

0: For those of you listening on the radio only, Enos Kanter Freedom posted that video with that music bed. He was working out, pumping iron, preparing for hopefully getting drafted into the WNBA. So this sets off some conversations inside the league, and the league decided to convene a meeting so that they could figure out the burning and eternal question, what is a woman? They literally had a meeting to try to decide, what is a woman? They met, and according to reporting, they didn't necessarily come up with much. They did put out a statement. I'll read it to you. Today's meeting covered a wide range of topics, including ongoing discussions on transgender athletes and the continued hate and vitriol directed at players online. We will continue to engage all league stakeholders in the coming weeks and months. We will approach these important conversations thoughtfully and in alignment with the values of our league. What are the values? Should the values start with the initials of the league? WNBA? The Women's National Basketball Association? I continue. There are no immediate eligibility matters affecting the WNBA, and we strongly denounce the bad faith efforts to use these topics to demean or marginalize others. They're calling Enos Kanter Freedom and these other players bad faith. Why are they bad faith? Why is it bad faith for someone, anyone, to point out the absurdity of the position of so many players and coaches in the WNBA? This league was created so that women, good, athletic, basketball-playing women, people who have skills and talent and deserve a chance to play at the highest level, the league was created for them to compete in front of fans following their college careers and so on. It was a good idea. So why is it you have people in the league who are there ostensibly because it's a women's league now inviting men into the league? That's the real problem. The problem is not the so-called bad faith men who are saying, I'm eligible for the WNBA draft. The problem is the absurdity of these players. And what we've learned in this saga is that the WNBA doesn't really care about women's basketball. They care about woke identity politics, whether it surrounds gender issues, issues of race, or any other woke issue du jour. That's the principal animating thing for this league. Basketball is second and women's basketball is third. No, there's no bad faith here on the part of anyone except the people running this terribly operated organization. More news after this. Stay with us.
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10: With SRN News, I'm Bob Agnew in Washington. Democrats are gathering to finalize their 2028 presidential primary calendar as friction between the establishment and the socialist wing of the party continues to widen.
11: The Democratic National Committee is expected to vote at its summer meeting in Austin, Texas, on the new order that front-loads states with more diverse constituencies. The group also is convening at a time of internal turmoil, with some members calling for DNC Chair Ken Martin to be replaced. Critics have questioned Martin's leadership decisions and the party's fundraising, which lags well behind Republicans just months ahead of the critical midterm elections. Rich Thomason reporting.
10: It's been a mixed bag on Wall Street, much as yesterday. The Dow marginal or struggling a bit. It is off right now by about 49 points, but the high-tech NASDAQ, it is leading the market upward overall. It is up by about 367 points. This is SRN News.
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0: Thursday, August the 13th. Quick check of the headlines. Wholesale inflation cools. That signals relief for customers, consumers. One and the same, consumers and customers. According to the latest data, falling energy and food costs help drive the improvement in inflation. One lucky Powerball player in Illinois is now a billionaire after matching all six numbers last night. The $1.04 billion jackpot, largest of the year, winner has the option of a lump sum payment of $450 million or can collect annual payments over the next 30 years. What would you do? Hollywood Sean, you take the lump sum or you go in 30 years? Sean says lump sum. I don't know. I gotta think. I gotta call my financial guy and get an answer to this. Primary season wrapping up across America, but there is still a big one to go. August the 18th, happening in Florida to replace outgoing Governor Ron DeSantis. Joining me now, one of the leading

0: Florida. It's been a conservative governing model. A lot of other states are replicating that, or they're trying to anyway, although Florida has a lot of advantages that other states don't have. But you'll put your own spin on the office. Talk to us about two or three things that you'll maintain from the DeSantis era and maybe a couple of areas where you might take the state in a little bit different direction.
1: Well, first, number one, law enforcement. We're going to continue to back our sheriffs, our police officers. Law and order is the standard in our state, and that's going to remain. Because if you don't have public safety, you don't have anything else. Number two, removing officials who are going against Florida law. If we have state attorneys who are not enforcing the law, we are going to remove them from office. The governor has a high responsibility to make sure that the law is enforced in our state, and we're going to continue to do that. Number three, a disaster recovery. Look, we're a peninsula. We're a hurricane-prone state. And so the work that the governor has put into the playbook about how we recover from storms, we're going to take that playbook and we're going to keep all those processes in place. That's pre-positioning assets, making sure you have linemen who are prepared to get into communities quickly to restore power, cutting red tape, you know, as you need to get infrastructure back up and running quickly. That's the stuff that we're going to continue to do. What we want to add, and I stress add, it's not so much about doing different, it's things we want to add. A couple of them I mentioned before around how to modernize insurance. We want to use our Tax and Budget Reform Commission next year to do a complete review of property taxes and fees in our state with a goal of eliminating homestead property taxes. Obviously, we have a property tax amendment on the ballot this November, and that's in the hands of voters. But we're going to continue to look through this and find ways to get people to off the tax rolls altogether, homeowners in our state. And if you can't get there, we want to target that relief for seniors and for working families. In education, we want to build on the great work that Governor DeSantis has done, getting woke out of our schools, but we also want to refocus and quite frankly reinvigorate workforce education and skills training for our kids in high school. We have about 3 million children in Florida that go to our schools. For the kids that are not going to the universities, we want to make sure that they have apprenticeships and internships before they graduate high school so that they can walk directly into a job as they're walking across that stage at high school graduation.
0: It's Byron Donalds, currently congressman, running for governor. The primary in Florida is next week. Congressman, quickly, where can people find you if they'd like to get involved or get in touch with you?
1: Just go to ByronDonalds.com or follow us on social media at Byron Donalds. Right now, it's about getting out to vote. I'm asking for your vote. I need your vote. Please get out to the polls. Early voting is going on right now. Don't wait. Just go right now. You can go. Election day is on Tuesday. We want to make sure that the voice of the people of Florida is being heard. And like we've been saying, Scott, all over the state, the Republican primary will be decided in 5 days. In 6 days, we are one party with one mission and one goal, and that is keeping Florida the free state of Florida and once again defeating the radical left here in our state.
0: That's American patriot, U.S. congressman, and future governor, I think, Byron Donalds. Congressman, thanks for coming on the show today.
1: All right, thank you.
0: All right, we're going to take a break in just a moment. When we come back, we've got some fresh audio into the show. Adam Schiff, senator from California, says Democrats just have to accept that socialism if they want to win this fall. What do you think? We'll talk about it right after this.
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0: You know, we hear a lot these days about conviction, but real conviction isn't measured by what you say when it's easy. It is measured by what you're willing to do when your beliefs are tested. And that's what makes Charlie Kirk, American Martyr, worth watching. Oh, our friend Charlie. At its heart, this is not a political story. It is the story of a man whose Christian faith shaped his character, guided his decisions, and gave him the courage to stand firm in the face of opposition. Charlie understood that faith isn't something that we practice for an hour on Sunday and then leave it behind. It's meant to influence how we live, how we lead, and how we serve others every day. Charlie's story challenges each of us to consider the legacy that we're building through our own faithfulness and whether we are willing to live boldly for Christ when it matters most. 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Become an Angel Guild member. And when you do, you can watch Charlie Kirk, American Martyr, and help bring more stories of faith, courage, and conviction to audiences around the world.
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0: We're going to hear from California Senator Adam Schiff in a moment. If you're looking for answers to the question about whether the establishment of the Democratic Party is going to just accept socialism, Adam Schiff has an answer for you here in just a moment. First, I want to talk to you about supplements. 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I want to hear your Relief Factor story as soon as possible. All right, Adam Schiff says Democrats must unite behind socialist candidates to win the midterms, even if their ideology threatens to alienate moderate voters. Here's the audio, cut 15.
7: And I think if we want to be in the majority, we're going to have to be a big tent party. I would much rather have that diversity in our party than have it outside the party.
0: A big tent. I hear a lot of establishment Democrats talking about the big tent. Got to have a big tent. I never hear any of them say, who are we letting in the tent? And would it be good to be in a tent with these people? Because here's the thing. Adam Schiff learned this. Haley Stevens, well, she learned it in her primary. All these establishment Democrats. Chuck Schumer is learning. Hakeem Jeffries is learning. They have no use. These radicals, they have no use for the establishment leadership of the party. So they go out and do the politician thing. Oh, we have a big tent. Come on in. They have no use for you. Okay? They want to come into the tent. They want to come into the tent and throw you out. That's their mission. They don't believe in you. They don't trust you. AOC and the rest of this radical mob, oh, they love the idea of a big tent. They just don't want you in it. They're going to find out. They'll find out too late, but they're going to find out. All right, another story has come across the desk here. This is amazing. Hannah Bates, a writer over at The Federalist. This is really fascinating. Writing a comparison here about what Democrat governors are doing when you look at what they've done on abortion, which is allowing a lot of abortion, and in some cases up to the moment of birth, versus what they do to protect animals. Massachusetts Governor Maura Healey recently approved a law to kill unborn babies up to the point of birth. However, in Massachusetts, she also approved a bill called Providing for the Humane Protection of Animals. It prohibited permanently removing a puppy or a kitten less than 8 weeks of its age from its mother. Another one, prohibiting inhumane feline declawing, illegal to declaw a cat. State of Massachusetts currently celebrates removing a human child from its mother far before 8 weeks, even though you can't, I guess, do the same thing to a cat. So we take better care of cats than we do human babies in Massachusetts. Oh, look here. Other states, Phil Murphy over in New Jersey. He's a former governor. Gretchen Whitmer in Michigan. She passed a 2023 law requiring lab cats and dogs to be put up for adoption before euthanasia. Now, in Michigan, Gretchen Whitmer is one of the most pro-abortion Democrats. She'd like to have as much abortion as you want. But if you're a cat, they have to put you up for adoption. Why would you treat a cat or a dog better than you treat a human baby? This is a great piece. Hannah Bates over at The Federalist. It's a great question. Why do we protect the birth and then adoption of cats and dogs, but we just go ahead and abort any human babies that we feel like? Why would a Democrat believe that? Kind of upside down world we're living in, particularly when it comes to the protection of human life. The newly minted Republican nominee for governor in Tennessee is coming, Marsha Blackburn. After this, stay with us. Scott Jennings on Salem.
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13: With SRN News, I'm Bob Agnew in Washington. Democrats are gathering to finalize their 2028 presidential primary calendars. Friction between the establishment and the socialist wing of the party continues to widen.
14: The Democratic National Committee is expected to vote at its summer meeting in Austin, Texas, on the new order that front-loads states with more diverse constituencies. The group also is convening at a time of internal turmoil, with some members calling for DNC Chair Ken Martin to be replaced. Critics have questioned Martin's leadership decisions and the party's fundraising, which lags well behind Republicans just months ahead of the critical midterm elections. Rich Thomason reporting.
13: It's been a mixed bag on Wall Street, much as yesterday. The Dow marginal or struggling a bit. It is off right now by about 49 points, but the high-tech NASDAQ, it is leading the market upward overall. It is up by about 367 points. This is SRN News.
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7: Still got an accident right now on 35W southbound before you spur 280 with a right lane blocked off for Fort Worth, causing a 7 to 10 minute headache. Slow and go traffic troubles right now, packed up all the way to Northside Drive. I'm William Shotwell with a look at your DFW area traffic.
8: Clear skies tonight, a low of 79 with breezy winds up to 25 miles an hour. They'll be sticking around through the weekend. Tomorrow, sunny, hot, a high near 101, going to feel more like 104. Saturday, sunny, hot, a high near 101. On Sunday, sunny, hot, a high near 103. Monday, sunny, a high of 104. Tuesday, sunny, a high of 104. And Wednesday, sunny, a high of 103. 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
9: Hey, it's Mark Davis. You know, sometimes the answers we're looking for come from places we didn't even know to look. 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
3: Good afternoon. Sunny skies, 100 degrees. I'm Nikki Whaley. There's new fears that a mental health crisis is developing aboard a U.S. aircraft carrier on a record-breaking deployment. Here's Roy O'Neill.
4: Many of the sailors and Marines aboard the USS Abraham Lincoln have been away from home since November, and there have been multiple reports of service members trying to jump overboard. The acting Navy Secretary recently met with some service members' families to hear their concerns and assure them that sailors have access to mental health professionals. As of Wednesday, the Lincoln had been at sea 264 days straight, setting a new modern record.
3: President Trump's media companies being slapped with a lawsuit over a new product giving paying Wall Street firms faster access to the president's Truth Social posts. Nick Harper reports the suit was filed yesterday by The Intercept and the Freedom of Press Foundation.
5: Strong accusations in this lawsuit, with plaintiffs claiming that this scheme is, in their words, extraordinary, corrupt, and unconstitutional.
3: The product was announced late last month, with firms having to pay between $60,000 to $100,000 per month to gain access to the real-time feed. Now you know what's going on. I'm Nikki Whaley on 660 AM The Answer.
2: Traffic Watch.
6: Still got an accident right now on 35W southbound before you spur 280 with a right lane blocked off at Fort Worth, causing a 7 to 10 minute headache. Slow and go traffic troubles right now backed up all the way to Northside Drive. I'm William Shotwell with a look at your DFW area traffic.
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9: Our live news to get to in this C block. This is what we call the third segment of the show. I'll finish up just a quick final thought here on what could become for the next White House press secretary. Again, looking at the Cauchy betting odds, Scott Jennings at the top, but we're rooting for him to stay here at Salem forever because we love Scott. Anna Kelly, I don't know if she could do a press briefing, but I know that they did not let her have a major press briefing, I don't think, during the Caroline Leavitt maternity leave. But I do think that she does fit a lot of the bill, so maybe she'd be great. I don't know. Same goes for Roma Duravi. I don't know her well enough to know, but I think does have a lot of characteristics. Those are the top three people, according to the betting odds. Alina Haba is number four right now and would be a no-brainer. Jason Miller is up there. I think he'd be competent. I think that someone who knows Trump world very well. Natalie Harp, same deal. Never seen her do a briefing, so that's a big part of it. Sage Steele, about 5% in terms of betting markets. She seems like her own unique voice. I like Sage quite a bit. I met her about a year ago, just a completely lovely person. But it seems like you want to have the president's voice because the job is not for you to do your own talk show. The job is for you to advocate on behalf of the president. So that's interesting. Elizabeth Pipko is up there. She's part of the Salem family. It's by marriage. So she's pretty cool. Would be someone to consider. Good looking person as well. Carrie Lake is in there. Another person who is a huge star, but the Carrie Lake needs the Carrie Lake show. I don't know if Carrie Lake should be the White House press secretary. Anyway, so we'll keep you updated on that. Daniel did pop in and ask me if I would ever do it. And what's interesting, I don't think I've shared this on the air. When Trump came in for the second term, one of the top people who was in charge of hiring for Trump in his first administration did put me forward as someone who would be good at that job. I think I would be good at it if I had the opportunity, but nothing came of it. So I'm guessing it's probably unlikely that's going to happen this time around. But obviously, if the president calls on you and asks you to serve in that capacity, then obviously you would consider such a thing. But a couple of you reached out. Daniel literally popped in the studio and says, hey, would you do it? And I said, you probably figure it out if you get that opportunity. But I do know that my name was kicked around the first time around, and I would say for good reason, didn't get the call because it would have been a big mistake not to have Caroline in there. So that's where we're at on there, and I will continue to give you updates. But it's really fun to do the handicapping. It's sort of like sports talk radio here for this stuff because rooting on who's going to get this slot is very exciting. Oh, another name I saw in the New York Post, our own Matt Boyle at Breitbart, our Washington bureau chief, who I think also would kill. He'd be fantastic at the job if he got it, but I hope he stays with me. So all fun, and we will do more of that later. Let's keep the fun going, okay? Let's do a little WNBA. This is from a day ago, but I've got some updates on this. This is Stephanie White. This is one of the coaches from the WNBA, and this was a clip that as Dennis was in my ear when I was hearing this clip saying, this is priceless. This is when he would say priceless. Let's play cut eight.
10: We are united. We are connected. We will not be divided. Every day these women put their on the line. Every day. When they go low, we go high. Love will win. Grace will win. Humility will win. And kindness will win. I stand by them. I will always stand by them. Everybody else can go to hell.
9: Kindness will win. Love will win. You can clothesline my players. Remember, this is Sophie Cunningham's coach. And I will defend the person who attacked my player and go to hell. It doesn't get better than that. Screaming at someone that kindness will win and then go to hell. You have to have zero inner monologue to be able to say that in a public forum. None. You actually probably have to have a screw loose. You have to have a wiring that is off compared to normal people. So it's fun now. By the way, I got Megyn Kelly was saying Dejanae Carrington is cultural appropriating blonde white women. You heard it here first on this show, guys. It's the look. It's, great minds think alike. I don't know where Megan got the idea, but I did see that. It got aggregated, too. It got news pickup. But you guys heard that. That was my initial take. Our costume, our culture is not your costume. Here's Dejanae Carrington going with another signature move. Play cut 18, please.
11: And then she put both hands up right after. But that's...
9: Those of you who are not watching this, this is a black woman with long blonde hair extensions named Dejanae's who is raking a player across the face with her fingernails. She reaches and pokes her in the eye, not going for the ball. Obviously, you can see it because she goes for the ball with her right hand, takes her left hand, and just pops it into the other player's eyes. But she's going hard. Kindness wins. Love wins. You poke my players in the eye, no big deal. I also love, again, they're playing the Valkyries here. The Valkyries are women. They are Norse female warriors. So this is, begs the question, should the W remain in the WNBA? Colin Medine, my tech editor at Breitbart, had a joke. He said, not only should they drop the W from WNBA, they should drop the B because they're not even playing basketball at this point. So here's the point. This is what I wanted to get to. The WNBA actually convened a meeting yesterday to define what a woman is because Enes Kanter and now someone named Royce White, both males, are now wanting to vie for the NBA, the WNBA, and they should. This is what I'm saying. This is the acceleration as I want. 1 year, one team, all males. They win every game by 100, and all the trans stuff goes away. It's over. The trans hysteria ends. So if one coach could step up and say, if you don't define what a woman is, based on their chromosomes, biological characteristics, we're going to field a team of men. We're going to win the championship every game by 100 points. It's going to be 120-2 every single game. And until you realize that this sends an important signal, we're going to keep doing it until you cry for mercy. So that is a awesome thing that's happening. And I'll keep you updated. I'll keep you updated on what they end up ultimately deciding in terms of what defines a woman. What truly does it mean to be a woman? All right, next up on the list, I'm going to do a hard pivot here to make sure we get enough stuff in. A very interesting poll from Harry Enten. We've apparently won the battle against the climate hysteria on a personal level in terms of voter sentiment. Cut 16, please.
12: The bottom line when it comes to voters is, simply put... They don't care. They don't care. I mean, just look at these numbers. Okay, top issue, a midterm vote. You can list up the three issues. The economy, not surprisingly, comes in at number one at 54%. Immigration, 28%. Look where climate change is. It's tied for 14th. Tied for 14th, all the way down here at 3%. Johnny, I'm not the greatest mathematician in the world, but I sure as heck know that 54% is a whole heck of a lot higher than 3%. Climate change is a very big problem. In 2016, it was 40%. It was 40%. Look where we are in 2026. It's 39%.
9: Just remarkable. So only 3% of people think climate change is an existential threat, despite this being the centerpiece of the Democrat establishment left for this entire century, 26 years in the century. This has been their signature issue since Al Gore lost that race in 2000. And we're here. And I'll tell you, John Nolte at my team at Breitbart News has documented, he has 41 incidences. Oh, I'm sorry. We're up to 54. 54 incidences where climate experts made doomsday predictions and not a single one of them have come true. It is just amazing. It's the world's leading climate expert predicting Manhattan underwater by 2018. 50 million climate refugees by 2020. Year 2000, snowfall is going to be a thing of the past. That was predicted. And of course, AOC saying famously 7 years ago, we're 12 years away from extinction. So that even, it wouldn't be on the list because it's too soon, but we're going to add that to the list in 5 years because that's not going to happen. Britain is supposed to be like Siberia by 2024 because of global cooling. Wow. Interesting. These guys are always wrong, and every time the grift means they get more money. And the public has caught on to this, and that's so, so exciting. Trying to get the public to catch on to things is a very big deal because that's where I think a lot of change does take place. You've got to win over people's hearts and minds. Part of why I like being on radio. I like talking to people. I like communicating, telling stories. Because you got to win over hearts and minds first. The trans issue is a very interesting, I think, segue here, because Abdul El-Sayed, we got this clip of him talking about trans. Cut 17, please, guys.
13: Healthcare should be a choice made by a patient and their doctor. If that patient is under the age of 18, their parents as well, right? And I believe that Medicare for All should cover all healthcare.
14: Yeah.
13: Yeah. Which is defined by what a patient needs in accordance with their doctor. And so that includes reproductive rights, right? That includes gender-affirming care.
9: Okay, so gender-affirming care, of course, means transing the kids. So he thinks your tax dollars should go to transing the kids. And I think about this when, again, I sat in traffic driving down the 5 freeway in L.A. today, and all this construction that never gets finished, traffic never gets better, and we spend, you know, I spend six figures in taxes every year, and all this is spent on I don't know what, and yet he thinks your tax dollars should go to transing children. So that's why we got to win over hearts and minds. It starts with that. If we don't have good PR for ourselves, then no one is going to have our back on this. All right, a couple other items. I want to play this cut of Tom Homan. We knew of an electric shock gloves for the DHS and ICE. Cut 19, please, guys.
15: We have OC spray. We have tasers. So the glove is, you know, the latest thing they're looking at to help in situations. You've seen the videos in the past year and a half, the fights on the street where officers are overwhelmed. This would be a tool they can use to make someone compliant. Just another tool in the tool belt of ICE officers who are under 9,000% increase in death threats. An actual 1,400% increase in actual threats. So it's just another tool to help, you know, those who don't want to be compliant, those who tackle law enforcement officers.
9: This is it. We need more aggression. The taser tool is going to be intimidating. It's not going to kill anyone. And remember, the ICE agents are under threat. They're under attack. And a lot of the establishment is okaying this. They think ICE are oppressors and fascists. They're not. They're trying to enforce our immigration and custom laws. And almost everything bad that's happening in this country has the immigration connection. We got an unbelievable clip at Breitbart News. This is a woman named Margarita Cielo Balbuena. She's been in the United States for nearly 40 years, since 1989, and she's demanding amnesty. But I want to play some of this audio for you. Let us play cut 7.
16: Que paren las redadas y la inmigración aterrorizado.
17: I ask that you be champions of a change in the immigration laws. We need a path to citizenship for those of us that have been present at least 7 years in this country.
16: Tengo a mis hijos, a mis nietos nacidos acá, que igual sufren el dolor físico y psicológico.
9: Okay, pause.
17: It is not just.
9: Did you notice what's going on here? You guys can get the vibe here. You see what's happening? She's using a translator. Been 37 years, does not speak the English language, and is demanding amnesty. And the Democrats, Hakeem Jeffries, is right behind Timu Obama, right behind her, standing there. And Sean says, they're out of sombrero. Where's Hakeem's sombrero? That's right, I've seen him on social media. He loves wearing that sombrero. But you guys get this? Is that people come in this country, they don't learn the language, and then they demand amnesty 37 years later after benefiting from all of that America has to offer the people. And the Democrats keep scheming how to confiscate more of your money for stuff like gender transitions. So much more we can do, but I got to tell you about SunPower Elite. No. I'm telling you about preborn today. Today's preborn, and I love preborn. We're saving babies on the Marlo Show. 3 years since the Dobbs decision. This is one of the scariest stats around, and it's true. Total number of abortions have actually increased every single year because of abortion pills. Telehealth, it's easier to get the pills, and it's easier to terminate the life that grows inside the woman, and that is, it's evil, just is. This means medication abortions now are accounting for more than 60% of all abortions. That number's only growing, and that's why preborn gives you free ultrasounds. It gives ultrasounds to girls and women. Young women see your baby, hears the baby's heartbeat, and it doubles the chance she chooses life. I think they're being conservative, that stat. 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
2: 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Traffic Watch.
6: Still got an accident right now on 35W southbound before you spur 280 with a right lane blocked off at Fort Worth, causing a 7 to 10 minute headache. Slow and go traffic troubles right now, backed up all the way to Northside Drive. I'm William Shotwell with a look at your DFW area traffic.
3: Clear skies tonight, a low of 79 with some breezy winds up to 25 miles an hour, which will be sticking around through the weekend. Tomorrow, sunny, hot, humid, a high of 101, going to feel like 104. Saturday, sunny, a high near 101. On Saturday, sunny, getting hotter, a high of 103. Temperature continues to go up on Monday, sunny, hot, a high of 104. Tuesday, sunny, a high of 104. More of the Alex Marlowe Show coming up in a moment on 660 AM The Answer.
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9: Shout out to the team. Before I throw it to Dr. Borka, I want to tell you guys some great news about the economy. PPI inflation, unbelievably good numbers. Good prices are down. Energy prices are down. Food prices did well. Service prices only up a little bit because service workers are making stock market money. Inflation is not that hot. Good news. Here's Dr. G, my full interview on the podcast feed. Check it out. So you gave a really compelling speech that I got a chance to watch last week where you were setting up a couple of executive orders that the president had where he wants to keep our skies safe in this modern age of drone warfare that we found ourselves in, but also want us to innovate. And there's a lot of instances where this is coming up a lot. It's very parallel to the discussion that's constant on the show about AI, about how we want to be in the cutting edge. We also want to protect the citizens as well from technology that develops too quickly and leaves us vulnerable. So set this up for us. We want to dominate the drone space, but we also want airspace sovereignty. How do we go about doing this?
20: Yeah, thank you. I should have remembered. I do have another job title, not quite as many as Secretary Rubio does, and we all love those memes. But thanks to the leadership of the president, the very first meeting of the National Security Council, I think it was the first Tuesday of the second Trump administration, was on the issue of drones, because of, if you remember, the multiple sightings over Bedminster. So the first meeting of the NSC was drones. Out of that, one of my team members wrote the executive order for the president on airspace sovereignty. Out of that executive order was created the presidential task force on airspace sovereignty, which Secretary Rubio designated me as the chair of. It sounds fancy. It's, you know, a lot of DC verbiage. It's basically the counter drone task force for the president. So our job is to make sure the skies above America are safe from what I've termed either idiots or evildoers. So the moron who thinks they get to fly their Chinese drone above, you know, the UFC cage match or over the Super Bowl and doesn't realize there's a no-fly zone, there's a TFR restriction above that site, or bad guys, whether it's cartels, whether it's terrorists, whether it's others who wish to weaponize drones to attack innocent Americans. You don't need to have a top secret clearance like I do. You just go online, you look at the videos from Ukraine, you look at the videos from south of the border. Drones are the new innovative way of warfare. They haven't changed the nature of warfare, because that never changes. But if you look at the statistics from Ukraine, almost 80% of all the injuries caused, all the fatalities caused in Ukraine are from small arms fire, aren't even from traditional artillery. They are from the precision attacks of FPV, first person weaponized drones. So we have to make sure that our American citizens are safe here, in addition to making sure that we have the best drone technology for our war fighters when they go into battle. So that's another part of the responsibility we have here. And then you mentioned two executive orders. The second executive order is on drone dominance. More than 90% of the world's drones came out of communist China. That is unacceptable. The future of aviation is unmanned, and the president has been determined in his goal to make America the number one drone production power in the world, not just for the sexy military stuff, not just for the, you know, energetics and the kinetics, as we call them in the DOW, but also for commercial use. You know, I've sat down with these companies, these American companies, whether it's DoorDash, whether it's Walmart, whether it's any one of these services, and they have a very simple dream, Alex. Let me summarize it. One of these CEOs said, when you run out of a round dressing in the middle of dinner, he wants you to be able to press two buttons on your phone and the drone delivers the ranch dressing to the right. Little the helipad outside your window, and within 3 minutes you've got your top up. So these people want to have millions of drones flying every day servicing the American people, whether it's delivering your, you know, Amazon parcel, your Uber Eats, or whether it's, who knows, passenger vehicles in the future. We have to make sure that those flying vessels are safe.
21: That is one of the concerns I think a lot of us have, is that even though I have no doubt we're going to have the best drones and we're going to have the best drone operators, but if other nations can do an adequate job of this, they can cause a lot of problems for us.
20: They can, but here's what's so exciting about what, you know, President Trump's team is doing, you know, including Secretary Hegseth. So with the Defense Innovation Unit, the DIU, with individuals like Steve Feinberg coming in to revolutionize the way we procure weaponry, the speed with which we do it for this behemoth that is the Department of War, I'm really not worried, right? So it's not just about leveraging the new big guys, the Palantirs of the world, the Anduril's. It's all the scrappy new individuals, new startups that will provide us the protection and development that we need.
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4: With SRN News, I'm Bob Agnew in Washington. There is some concern being raised now from parents and doctors over those new White House regulations on vaccinations.
5: Earlier this week, President Trump said the plan is to separate childhood vaccinations.
23: At 1 year, you should have 5 separate visits for vaccines rather than getting them all in the same day.
5: Health experts say vaccination rates are likely to fall because parents will need to take children to more appointments. There is also concern over the financial cost. Vaccine makers will need to build new manufacturing plants capable of producing millions of extra doses. Individual shots have not been marketed separately in the U.S. for decades. I'm Lisa Dwyer.
4: Wholesale inflation cooled last month. The Labor Department's Producer Price Index, the one that measures inflation before it reaches shoppers, rose by 4.7% in July. More of these stories at srnnews.com.
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3: Good afternoon, sunny skies, 100 degrees. I'm Nikki Whaley. The FBI is offering a $50,000 reward to anybody who can help them find a man accused of killing his girlfriend and her mother in Irving. Investigators say that Hector Pagoda shot and killed Nayela Medina and her mother, Juana Rodriguez, in January of 2024 at an apartment on West Irving Boulevard. Medina's 5-year-old son witnessed the murders. 4 people are accused of helping Pagoda escape and are already behind bars. Police are investigating the death of a Plano woman at her home Wednesday. Officers conducted a welfare check on the woman around 10:30 in the morning at her home on Charles Place after a caller was unable to reach her. They found the woman dead inside the home. Police arrested her husband at the scene for abuse of a corpse. The name of the victim and her husband haven't been released. Investigators say the husband may be facing additional charges. A family-owned furniture store in Garland is closing after 103 years. Baker's Main Street Furniture started out as a hardware store in Wiley, where it opened in 1923. A Facebook post from the company says that they're having a final sale and getting ready to close because the current owner's retiring soon. The store's historic building is on Main Street, and it's for sale. Now you know what's going on. I'm Nikki Whaley on 660 AM The Answer.
2: Traffic Watch.
6: Still got an accident right now on 35W southbound before you spur 280 with a right lane blocked off at Fort Worth, causing a 7 to 10 minute headache. Slow and go traffic troubles right now, backed up all the way to Northside Drive. I'm William Shotwell with a look at your DFW area traffic.
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0: Vice President of Gunderson Capital Management. Here is professional money manager, Bill Gunderson.
1: And welcome to the Thursday, August 13th edition of the Best Stocks Now show. This is Bill Gunderson, President of Gunderson Capital Management. I'm here with Barry Kite, our chartered financial analyst and certified financial planner. Never a dull moment, you can say that, in the markets. There's plenty of news to talk about again here today. Well, we've got a Dow company that has reported earnings in Cisco. Where does Cisco stand in today's parlance, in today's world? One of the great stocks of all time, but it's a little bit on the mature side. We've got the deficit swelling. Wow, I couldn't even believe that. I don't think Trump has delivered on a shrinking our national deficit. We had a bad month as far as that goes. We've got initial jobless claims coming in every Thursday. That happens. And we've got the all-important PPI. And I would say that any rally in the market today will be brought to you by the Producer Price Index, which Barry will be picking apart here in a moment. Another interesting story that I want to talk about is we know about this shortage in the memory chips. That has been one of the driving forces in the market this year. In fact, two or three of the best performers in the market, Micron, SanDisk, and then you've got the Korean players, SK Hynix and Samsung. But enter stage left from a communist country, YMTC, that all of a sudden is rising up and gaining market share. All right? And we've seen how, you know, Barry, similar things like this have happened. Look at the degradation of Apple sales in China. Look at the degradation of other companies that were doing Tesla, doing business in China, and all of a sudden China has SUV or EVs of their own, and you see the major degradation in EV prices and whatnot, and how it has hurt Tesla's market share. Apple has lost a lot of market share to Huawei. And now you've got this kind of monopoly of four companies. What do you call that, oligopoly? I don't remember. There was another word for that when there's more than one company creating, kind of like OPEC, right, where they control and kind of manipulate the prices. You've got four.

0: version of AI. So the China threat and bringing prices down continues, and now it could be happening in the memory markets here. Okay, we'll start with the
1: used to be solar panels, right, Bill?
0: Solar panels, steel,
1: and now
0: dumping cheap steel on the markets. Yeah. The solar panels, they definitely pretty much wiped out all of the solar makers in America. I haven't heard much from First Solar lately out of Phoenix. Well, let's look at a chart. Yeah, it's pretty dead in the water. Solar has lost a lot of market share in many ways. It's not as popular as it once was. And then, of course, the Chinese kind of destroying the market with their dumping. And, of course, there was all the allegations of the Uyghur Muslims and slave labor. I saw videos on YouTube of what's their solar company over there, solar panel? They have a big one. We actually owned it for a little while.
1: I was trying to remember it as it was coming out. It's a name that we haven't talked about in 4 years. Really,
0: it skyrocketed.
1: Really, since the Biden administration came on board.
0: Yes, it skyrocketed in the year of COVID and around there when all those speculative stocks like Teladoc and some of the Chinese solar stock, all kinds of stuff was moving that shouldn't have been moving at that time. But there was all that free money floating around from all of the COVID stimulus. So anyways, there's another threat now, the memory market. And, you know, look. Is it just a matter of time until they have a NVIDIA-like chip? I'm sure they're working day and night to produce an NVIDIA-like chip. So they always remain a threat. They're a threat in outer space with rockets, all kinds of different things. Okay, we're going to begin today. Yesterday we got the CPI report. We had a nice rally in the market because the Consumer Price Index came in about where expected, maybe a little lighter. I think it was 3.3% core inflation. The market rallies on that. Why? Because the fear of a rate hike dissipates. I don't know what the odds are right now. Those prediction markets, they change by the day. I would say maybe it's 50-50 that we get a rate hike before the end of the year.
1: Yeah, we're 65% now after 65% that we stay the same at the next meeting after this PPI report.
0: And
1: the PPI
0: report, so there we go.
1: I mean, it came in.
0: So now you're seeing a rally today in the market, brought to you by our friends at the PPI index, which also came in benign. All right, it was unchanged, in fact. Now, that doesn't mean it's sky high. Prices are sky high, and they're not coming down anytime soon. But at least the rising prices have now at least leveled off. So I guess that's good news. On a year-over-year basis, PPI inflation rose 4.7%. That's still a little hot in my book.
1: It's definitely hot for the year. Yeah, I mean, and consensus was 4.9, so that's why you're getting some pop in the pop in prices today from CPI, like you said, yesterday, and then PPI today. Those aren't stock symbols, folks.
0: You can't buy an ETF on the PPI or the CPI. I did read about the misery index is going down. I thought, well, how come there's not an ETF yet on the misery index? That's what misery. I'd probably invest in, because I think misery goes up as time goes on. But the other thing I would say here, the bond market is reacting favorably to today's PPI report. The 10-year is down to 4.64. I mean, it's not a big move. It was 4.68 yesterday or something like that. We're still too high. Interest rates are still too high. It's hurting the building industry. It's hurting the housing industry. It's hurting the real estate industry. It's hurting the mortgage industry. It's hurting the auto industry. I don't know how you get interest rates down. The Fed can do that, but then they don't want to increase inflation, so you're kind of between a rock and a hard place. But having said that, I've been around a little bit longer than Barry. I remember, over time, that 30-year mortgage for a home has been in the 5, 6, 7% area, we had an anomaly for several years when it went down to 3%. That was way stretched beyond

0: the mean, and anybody from my generation, if you grew up listening to Bob Dylan and the Doors and the Rolling Stones and the Beatles, you remember that mortgage prices were always in the 6-7.
1: Double
0: they even
1: digits.
0: Got as high as 12 and 13
1: yep.
0: during the Carter administration.
1: Right.
0: So to have them down at 3 there for a while, now that creates a problem because people that are sitting there on a 3% 30-year mortgage, they're not going to trade up. They're not going to sell their home and move to a larger home because then they've got to get so most of your deals in the market right now are cash deals
1: mm-hmm.
0: because nobody wants to take on and it's totally brought the refi market. Oh, sometimes you'll see a drop maybe of 0.25% and there will be a little bit of refi action. But for the most part, the refi market is totally dead. And what's that one where you took a mortgage against your home? Not a mortgage against
1: like
0: your home.
1: HELOC, like a home.
0: Yeah,
1: home
0: but the other
1: line.
0: One where you actually, you know, they take over your home.
1: Oh, reverse mortgage. Reverse mortgage.
0: I think that's all kind of done, come to an end. So we need to get the interest rates down. So anyway, this is September rates hold steady. Initial jobless claims rise a little bit more, but 209,000 is a very low number. The only chink in the armor of the jobs market was last Friday's jobs report, which actually showed a loss of jobs for the first time in, I don't know, 10 years or something like that. We're hoping it was a one-off, an anomaly. And the initial jobless claims seem to confirm that maybe here today. We shall see. We'll be right back. It's the Best Knox Now show. We're going to talk about Cisco, Madison Square Garden, China, all kinds of things today.
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0: And welcome back here to the second quarter of today's Best Stocks Now show. I don't know who invented the misery index, Barry. Probably some cranky old guy at Yale or something like that. I don't know. It is the sum.
1: Well, you know, it was an economist.
0: Yeah.
1: Had to
0: because
1: be an
0: economist by nature.
1: Yeah.
0: Yes. I mean, they've been predicting recessions for the last 10 out of 10 years.
1: The dismal science is what it's known as. So, yeah, probably came right out of the misery index.
0: Yes. It's the sum of the year-over-year CPI. Okay. So imagine what it was when CPI was running at 11% and the unemployment rate. Okay, those two things together. It's good to know. Maybe we could credit Trump with this. I don't know. But the misery index just gave Americans a little bit of breathing room. It rolled over again in July to just 7.5%. This comes from Liz Ann Saunders, the chief investment strategist. She's been around for quite a while. She tends to be a little bit on the negative side herself. She is the chief investment strategist for Schwab. And their financial, research. So the misery, that's good news. The misery index coming down. But this one caught my eye before we get into individual stocks. The U.S. government's deficit swelled to $432 billion in July, higher than the consensus of $324 billion and more than double the $120 billion deficit in June. Ouch. Year to date, the deficit stands at $1.8 trillion, already exceeding the Treasury's $1.8 trillion deficit for all of 2025. Customs duties, chiefly tariffs, were down. The government paid $33 billion in refunds on tariffs during the month. Collections were down this month. So the deficit continues to swell. And I don't know, Barry, if that ever becomes an election item. What if some guy comes along and says, look, I'm running on the platform of decreasing the national debt? That's not a very popular platform.
1: No one's going to vote. No one's. I heard a senator say once in a small group, and he was actually running for re-election and won. But he said, you know, he actually made the comment that our electorate expects too much from us, is what he meant. And what he was talking about is the fact that
0: they have to deliver.
1: Know, whether it's government programs or whatever, it's just that no one wants to hear austerity. And no one's going to vote for austerity, unfortunately.
0: No. No, and there's not a politician around that knows how to say no. So they got to keep the people happy. Michael Burry, speaking of the misery index, he claimed, we went into depth yesterday about Nebius and the role that Nebius plays, that's a Netherlands company that plays in the AI data center space. And I talked about the booming sales at Nebius, but it hadn't crossed the profitability line yet, which that's not a big deal. I mean, if your sales are booming, eventually you're going to go positive on the bottom line. But Burry said that yesterday Nebius was the top of what a boom looks like. So anyways, if that was a we'll see if that was a bellwether yesterday. When Nebius stock yesterday was up, what was it up? About 18-20% somewhere in there, and it's up
1: 20,
0: another
1: 3.5%
0: today. That's a powerful chart on Nebius. Nebius is now a $65 billion company. That I suppose one can look back at the year 2000 and find a moment. Maybe it was AOL. I remember when they did valuations on AOL based on how many people were signing up for the service.
1: Users.
0: Forget
1: yes,
0: about the
1: right,
0: sales.
1: New users.
0: Forget about the earnings. They were eyeballs, users, blah, blah, blah. And maybe that was definitely one of the signs of a top. I think maybe, the selling of broadcast.com by the Dallas Mavericks owner for $1 billion. And then, of course, Time Warner bought AOL for some astronomical price. But Burry saying is Nebius yesterday is what the top of a boom looks like. I don't know. He looks more like a fool every single day. Maybe he'll eventually be right, but he continues to take big short positions in a lot of these big names. He increased his shorts on Micron, Oracle. I don't have a problem with that one. Mercado Libre. Okay, so this is Michael Burry. He's in the news every day. They love to quote the guy. Him and Kathy Wood are the two most quotable people there in the market. Now, here's the one that caught my eye, and I just gave a little bit of an appetizer on it. China's Yangtze Memory Technologies. This is not a publicly traded company. YMTC is rapidly gaining ground in the global NAND memory market. Now, that's very important right there. They are not competing in the HBM, the high bandwidth memory market, which is where really most of this boom is happening. But they are definitely competing big time in the lower end of the memory market. They have now captured a 14% global NAND shipment share, narrowly edging out Kioxia. I didn't know about Japan having a player. I'll have to look into that. And moving ahead of Micron. Micron has a 13% market share in this space, NAND. Samsung has got a 25% share, and SK Hynix has a 22% share. So, you know, look, in the end, it's a natural process. The supply-demand equation has been working since the days of Noah, and way before Noah, I'm sure. You know, spices out of India and whatever, at the time, pelts. There was big pelt demand in the 1800s out of Canada. There's always been a supply-demand equation. And when you have the shortage in memory chips, you have suppliers coming into the market, raising memory supply, and eventually that will bring prices down. So that's taking place, but it's a slow process, and it's really the high end of the memory market that is where the action is right now. All right, so Chipotle contains its international growth push, which is first restaurant in Saudi Arabia. You know, Saudi Arabia continues to become more and more Americanized, and we'll see whether or not a burrito bowl can. But Chipotle has not been a good stock. It has not been a good stock at all. Restaurant stocks are a struggle at best. You know, in my daily walk, I see Cava, I see Shake Shack, I see Chipotle, all of them. That's good to pick up a little lunch there, but as far as stocks go, I don't like them at all. Okay, we've got a Dow stock reporting today. We've got a couple of pretty important AI players also reporting that we're going to get to. And also Madison Square Garden, just for fun. We'll be right
2: back. Breaking news, stimulating talk. This is 660 AM, The Answer.
3: Good afternoon, sunny skies, 100 degrees. I'm Nikki Whaley. A new report says that gas prices are higher than ever for this time of year. The price tracking website GasBuddy put out a statement Wednesday saying gas prices in the U.S. have reached their highest level ever for late August. GasBuddy's head of petroleum analysis says it was the first time ever the national average rose above $4 a gallon after August 12th. The report follows months of instability in the oil markets as the U.S. war with Iran affects shipments through the Strait of Hormuz. Around 20% of the world's oil passes through the waterway. Robocallers have been really busy lately. Daria Albinger has details.
4: You've probably received one of these lately.
5: Hello, this is Linda. This is the final.
4: Americans received more than 4.3 billion robocalls in July. That breaks down to about 140 million a day. They're driven mainly by automated pre-approved loan scams and aggressive telemarketers. Experts say the best way to avoid robocalls is not to answer calls from numbers you don't recognize. Also, enable spam blocking features or download reputable protection apps. If you do answer, don't share personal details and report persistent spam numbers numbers to the FTC.
3: 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I'm Nikki Whaley on 660 AM, The Answer.
2: Traffic Watch.
6: In Fort Worth on southbound 35W, an accident at Ramey Avenue has traffic moving slow from Meadowbrook. There's a 25-minute delay, and then there's road work in Garland. Westbound 635 at Jupiter, the left lane is closed. I'm Junior Caruso with your DFW traffic.
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0: welcome back here to the second half of today's Best Stocks Now show. There's some pretty interesting stocks here in the news today. Earnings season is not quite over yet. I want to do this one real quick. U.S. natural gas output was on track for a record in 2026. So more gas is coming out of the U.S. than ever before. And I just look at probably the number one stock on liquid natural gas is the one with the symbol LNG, Cheniere Energy. And that's the one we own. It's done pretty good. It's having a pretty good year. It's got a very nice chart. They're going to make $16.61 in earnings next year. So a little bit of exposure there is not too bad. The next one I want to talk about is Cerebras. You ever heard of Cerebras, Barry? It is a fairly recent IPO. It was a hot one, okay? It's out of Sunnyvale, California, where we'll be headed early next year, late this year. I can't remember one of those. I can't wait to get back to one of my favorite areas of the world, the Silicon Valley. Cerebras is a very interesting company. It's not quite an NVIDIA. They went public in May of this year. This is one of the hottest IPOs of 2026 at $185. And it immediately went down to $162. But on the day it went public, it soared, which is typical. Barry, it got up to $350 on day one. There's a lesson here. Yeah. There's a lesson here. When a company goes public, SpaceX did the same thing. It soared for 2 days and then went down every day after that. So don't get caught up in the hoopla of a new IPO going public. Cerebras on day one went to 300 and actually it went to 386. Now it's 234. So somebody bought it at 386. I didn't. I didn't buy it at any price on that day. But Cerebras is now a $72 billion company. And I was just looking at this here. What these chips are doing now, I mean, the Silicon Valley, this stuff is on steroids now. This thing computes trillions of computations. It is packing trillions of transistors and hundreds of thousands of AI cores into one chip. Cerebras specializes in AI semiconductors, supercomputers, and cloud computing solutions. Those are all the right buzzwords. Designed to handle large...
1: It makes supercomputer clusters, which is supercomputer clusters, Bill. That's what they make.
0: Well, I've had the Reese's peanut clusters. Is it anything like that? Its flagship product is the Wafer Scale Engine, WSE, currently in its third generation. It's the largest AI chip ever built. I think I'm going to get one for my desk just to look at it. Unlike conventional chip, remember when I bought some antimony? I bought a piece of antimony during the rare earth craze. I still have a little piece of antimony, a square. It's a rare earth. Unlike conventional chips, the WSE uses almost an entire silicon wafer. Well, that's good. That's thrifty to use the whole wafer. As a single processor packing trillions of transistors. What does that look like? And hundreds of thousands of AI cores into one chip. This design reduces data transfer bottlenecks. We don't want those to happen. And latency compared to GPU clusters, enabling faster AI computations. Well, this is an important company, founded in 2015. All right, so they reported their quarter.
1: In two big partnerships, too, Bill. They've got two big partnerships, one with AWS, Amazon Web Services, and OpenAI. And they also have a couple of big customers in the United Arab Emirates that they're providing chips for. So they're one of the most kind of up and coming, you would say.
0: Yeah,
1: right?
0: Now I don't hear a partnership with NVIDIA, though. This is about the only one that NVIDIA
1: does. No, I think
0: they're
1: trying to compete.
0: I'm sure it's going to happen. Maybe they see Cerebras as a competitor. So Cerebras reports their quarter. This is important. Quarterly reports are really, really important. It gives us a temperature of the company. They came in with $209 million in sales versus $103 million last year. So their sales have doubled year over year. Then narrow the gap of how much money they're losing. They only lost 5 cents this time around versus, it's hard to understand here what their final their quarter was, but their earnings were down 103% and they lost money. They're hoping to go profitable in 2027. So you've got 100% growth in sales year over year. And you've got a loss of 5 cents per share, and the stock is down 10.5% today, and it's now 40% below its 52-week high, which was the day it went public, and it currently has a market cap of $72.7 billion. I would just put this into the range. This is a long-term stock. Maybe not as long-term as SpaceX because they have products out there now. They have sales. They have customers. They have growing sales. This is one to keep an eye on, definitely. But it's on the speculative side because they're not profitable yet. And they're subject to multiple compression. The price-to-sales ratio right now has got to be pretty darn high on Cerebras, SRBS. So I don't know. I think I'll just pass for now. Now we're going to go to the other end of the spectrum. Cerebras is a new kid on the block, whereas Cisco has been around, one of the pioneers in the whole technology revolution. I remember one day living in San Diego for many, many, many years, like I did, about 50 years. I lived in San Diego. I went to the gas lamp quarter. Maybe I was walking to a Padre game or something. And the whole gas lamp quarter, which is it's a couple blocks long, was covered in red carpet, Barry. I go, what the heck is going on here? And it was closed off to the public, and bands were playing. Cisco had rented the whole gas lamp quarter for their employees, and they were having a shindig. This is back in the heyday when Cisco, of course,
1: Chambers. Chambers was running around. What was his first name? Chambers.
0: John Chambers.
1: CEO.
0: Yes.
1: That was yes. John Chambers. Yeah,
0: I think he still is the CEO. I think, but it's not quite the company. I don't know if they're renting out. Maybe they're renting out, Second Avenue, not the gas lamp quarter. These, but Cisco is down 7.5%. That doesn't surprise me because the earnings growth has slowed down considerably. The dividend yield has gone up. This is all a bad sign for a growth stock. This is where a growth stock eventually ends up, increasing their dividend. They become a dividend aristocrat. But I like earnings aristocrats, companies that are increasing their earnings. So they came in with a decent quarter, but it is low single digits. They came in with $1.06 in earnings versus 96 cents last year. That's 10% growth. So you're not going to get a glamour multiple like some of these other stocks. Cisco right now has a P.E. ratio of 27. And a forward P.E. ratio of about 21. So it's trading at a market multiple right now, above the market or below the market, right at a market. And I would say that for the most part, it's a market performer. And that shows up when we look at the performance, which has been declining in recent years. You could do a lot worse than Cisco, but I think you can do a lot better. It has had a good year. It's up 63% this year, as it has caught fire a little bit with the AI. It's down 7.4% today. My issue with Cisco is the current valuation. I require 80% or more upside potential over the next 5 years. And when I use the consensus growth rate for Cisco that is out there on the street and take their earnings estimates and extrapolate that out over the next 5 years and add in the dividend yield, I get 55% upside potential over the next 5 years. That eliminates it from my consideration as a holding in one. It would be either in my premier growth portfolio, which it once was one of the great premier growth stocks of all time. Nowadays, it might show up in the value, relative value portfolio, but I don't see enough upside potential here. We'll be right back. On a
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5: In Fort Worth on southbound 35W, an accident at Ramey Avenue has traffic moving slow from Meadowbrook. There's a 25-minute delay, and then there's road work in Garland. Westbound 635 at Jupiter, the left lane is closed. I'm Junior Caruso with your DFW traffic.
6: Clear skies tonight, a low of 79 with some breezy winds up to 25 miles an hour, which will be sticking around through the weekend. Tomorrow, sunny, hot, humid, a high of 101, going to feel like 104. Saturday, sunny, a high near 101. On Saturday, sunny, getting hotter, a high of 103. Temperature continues to go up on Monday, sunny, hot, a high of 104. Tuesday, sunny, a high of 104. More of Bill Gunderson coming up in a moment on 660 AM The Answer.
7: Hey, it's Mark Davis. You know, sometimes the answers we're looking for come from places we didn't even know to look. Listen to this story from Diane H. Change the way I think about what's possible.
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0: welcome back here to the final segment of today's Best Stocks Now show. Well, a few other companies in the news here today. Coherent, I want to talk about a little bit. This is a pretty important stock, actually, as far as the AI revolution goes. Coherent has been around a while, quite a while. I can remember Coherent from way back. They are in the chip, you know, kind of the chip manufacturing, the equipment business. Coherent is right now down 3.2%, but I just want to go over some numbers, C-O-H-R, and they're pretty impressive, okay? Over the last 10 years, Coherent, let me type this into the app here, the Best Stocks Now app. I use the web version, beststocksnowapp.com. Coherent, C-O-H-R, over the last 10 years has delivered 32% per year return to investors. That's better than Cisco. Maybe they'll run out the gas lamp quarter someday. I'll go down there on the red carpet and the Coherent people are dancing and partying late into the night and the bands are playing. Okay, now over the last 5 years, you know, since I've been in the business in the late 90s, the chip sector, the semiconductor sector has been the best sector by far, and Coherent is part of that. Over the last 3 years, Coherent has delivered to their investors, their shareholders. This is what I like, rewarding shareholders, 41% per year for the last 5 years, with no guarantees going forward, obviously. The market is 15% per year. So once again, much better numbers than Cisco's. Coherent's now a $70 billion company. This is no slouch. Headquartered in Pennsylvania, by the way. Saxonburg, Pennsylvania, PA. Maybe I'll take a little trip up there sometime and visit the factory. Over the last 3 years, listen to this, Barry. Talk about being in the center of the movement here, the revolution. Over the last 3 years, Coherent, 99% per year. Why didn't I just put my whole Roth IRA into Coherent 3 years ago and forget about it? Woulda, coulda, shoulda. You know, that's the story of my life. The market's been doing 24% per year, which is way above average, but Coherent, 99%. And over this year, Coherent, year-to-date, since the beginning of the year, Coherent's up 93%. And I disclosed that we own Coherent in our emerging growth portfolio. Do we also own it in our ultra-growth portfolio? I believe we might. Yes, both of those.
1: Yeah, I think we do. Yeah.
0: And I think it's a worthy one. I really do. I think when you're looking for an emerging or ultra growth, this is not Cisco yet. It's not NVIDIA yet. It's not Applied Materials yet. By the way, Applied Materials will report after the close today. But look at this growth in earnings. 2023, $1.67. 2024, it doubles to $3.53. 2025, $5.61. 2026, $9.37. And next year, $14. Now, Cerebras can only dream and hope for earnings growth like this. Coherent has it. And that points out another fact. I mean, you can buy stocks that someday hope to be profitable, the SpaceX's of the world, the Cerebras of the world, or you can buy stocks that are ramping up their profits now, today. It's up to you. You're going out on a limb buying companies that hope to, they're a story stock, their sales are booming, the Nimbuses of the world, the CoreWeaves of the world, the one we just talked about, Cerebras of the world.
1: Oh, yeah, Nibius, too.
0: Yes, and you've got Coherent, which is much further along in their life cycle. This is no longer a fresh IPO that ran up on day one. They've been around. Coherent's been around. But all of a sudden, you know, they're in a sweet spot in the market, much like Western Digital, much like Seagate, much like Applied Materials, much like Micron, much like SanDisk and all the others. They're in the right place at the right time. Coherent has phenomenal track record. Now, the second part of this equation is let's look out over the next 5 years. I'm not recommending the stock, by the way. I just go over and point out companies, and I do disclose if we own them or not. As I look at the valuation on Coherent, it has 84% upside potential, and I'm using a very conservative growth rate of 15% per year over the next 5 years. So I think there's a lot of room for error in there. Their quarter that they just produced, their earnings were up 74%. Their sales were up 34%. This is what Can Slim is all about. Current earnings, annual earnings, new high, new product, leader, not a laggard, a limited amount of shares outstanding, good institutional sponsorship, and a favorable market right now. And you kind of have all those components of Can Slim, and therefore, that's why we own it in both of our emerging growth and our ultra growth portfolio. We own a 3% position overall in the portfolios, which is my kind of just sweet spot in the market that I found over the years to be somewhere in the 3 to 4% area. You don't want a position to be 15% of your portfolio. I've seen people that have one stock that's 80% of their portfolio. Well, okay, you're taking on a lot of risk. So, we are out of time. We're going to get Applied Materials tonight. That's a very important. It is a terrific 25 stock. We covered a lot of ground today. Hopefully, you learn something every day from the Best Stocks Now show. 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You can get my newsletter, which comes out every Saturday. 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
4: With SR News, I'm Keith Peters in Washington. Ukraine's drones hit a major Russian refinery 800 miles from the border, sparking a fire.
5: Ukraine has struck deep inside Russia, targeting a major oil refinery, marking the fourth attack in 3 days. The Ukrainian drone attack is part of Kyiv's ongoing campaign to disrupt Moscow's vital oil sector. The targeted refinery, the Gazprom Neftekhim Salavat complex, which caught on fire, is one of Russia's largest facilities, according to officials. The attack follows a blitz on a Russian naval base on the Black Sea coast. A Russian official has said another refinery hit by Ukraine earlier this week may take 6 months to bring back online. I'm Karen Shamas.
4: On Wall Street, the Dow by 69 points, the NASDAQ rose 214. 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
6: Good afternoon. Sunny skies, 102 degrees. I'm Nikki Whaley. Two U.S. soldiers are dead after a military helicopter from Fort Hood crashed north of Austin. NBC's Sam Brock reports the crash occurred near the town of Salado Wednesday afternoon.
7: The sheriff's office and military officials confirming the two service members on board were killed. Smoke billowing from the site yesterday. The chopper's impact igniting a massive brush fire that's still not fully contained. The Apache is a two-seat aircraft and attack helicopter that the military describes as the most advanced aerial fighting vehicle in the world. NBC News military analyst and retired Colonel Steve Warren describes that chopper as a tank in the sky. It's difficult to fly.
8: The cause of the crash is under investigation. The names of the two soldiers have not been released at this time. Living comfortably in the Lone Star State is a little cheaper this year. According to a new study from Smart Asset, Texas is the only one of six states where the income needed for a comfortable lifestyle actually fell. A single adult in Texas now roughly needs $90,000 a year to cover basic needs, fund, and savings. San Antonio ranks as the single most affordable major city in America at $83,000, while DFW suburbs like Frisco and Plano require over $109,000 a year. Now you know what's going on. I'm Nikki Whaley on 660 AM The Answer.
3: Traffic Watch. In Fort Worth on southbound 35W, an accident at Ramey Avenue has traffic moving slow from Meadowbrook. There's a 25-minute delay, and then there's road work in Garland. Westbound 635 at Jupiter, the left lane is closed. I'm Junior Caruso with your DFW traffic.
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17: Morning glory and evening grace, America. I'm Hugh Hewitt. I hesitate to play for you what I'm about to play for you. because it's so cringe-inducing. Abdul El-Sayed evidently received his campaign management advice from Hassan Piker on you can't be too stupid online, when in fact you can be too stupid online. And Abdul El-Sayed did a Blue's Clues-inspired cringe-inducing video, which has now surfaced, and I regret to inform you, I'm going to show it to you. If you're watching on the Salem News Channel, you may have to look through your eyes, and if you're listening on the Salem Radio Network or one of our great affiliates, let me just tell you, it's done as Blue's Clues, as a child's pitch to do early mail-in voting, proving that El-Sayed does not know where the bottom is. Put him on the floor, and he'll dig a hole to fall off of. Cut number one.

0: Thanks, mailbox.
1: We just got a letter. We just got a letter. We just got a letter. I wonder who it's from.
0: Oh, it looks like my ballot. Brought to me by my Secretary of State. And with it, I can participate in democracy. The first day that I can turn this in is June 25th, but it has to be postmarked by July 21st. Or I can drop it off up until Election Day, which is August 4th. Thanks, Secretary of State. Thanks, mailbox.
1: Votes could do, we can too.
2: All right. That may be the worst thing I've ever seen. My eyes hurt. And I'm going to play it again because I want you to realize how stupid he thinks his voters are. I mean, I'm playing it after the election because it just surfaced. I don't know who he pushed this out to. College kids? High school kids who just turned 18 who may have grown up on Blue's Clues? Moms and dads who rely on Blue's Clues? Did he think it was cute? Did no one tell him, no, you're running for the United States Senate? Now, I've got a column in Fox News today, before I saw this clip, how one senator can truly wreak havoc on the United States military. And I cited as my example, Tom Tuberville. Now, Senator Tuberville's a Republican, and I generally agree with him, but I was really angry with him in 2023 when he put a hold on every colonel and captain in the United States military who was up for one star, and on every one star general officers, that's all generals and admirals in all the branches, who was up for a second or a third or a fourth star. A blanket hold. Now, a hold is a right of any senator to indefinitely delay any presidential nomination. In other words, it's blackmail. You want something, and you put a hold. They're usually used judiciously, if at all, because it's such a nuclear weapon of the Senate. It will end up blowing itself up.

pyramid that you've got to climb so that when you end up with 2, 3, 4 stars, you really deserve it. And usually when you end up with 1 star, you really deserve it. There's some political generals. I think Pete Hegseth has been on the warpath against some. He may have been overcorrecting for that. But the Tuberville experiment actually now serves a purpose, because I was mad at the time. I had a lot of friends in the military and family in the military. And though they were not affected by it, I know that if you screw thousands of people out of pay, promotion, transfer, new billets, important schools, if you mess all that up, it takes a long time to pick up the pieces and put Humpty Dumpty back together again. But that's behind us. Senator Tuberville made his decision to remove the hold. He was persuaded by his Republican colleagues, who perhaps are more familiar with the military. I think he's going to be a much better governor than he was a senator at the start. You're going to win in Alabama, win going away, and that's good for Alabama. However, it also underscored, and this is the useful takeaway, one senator, one, can do that to the United States military. Now, do you want Abdul el-Sayed, who is a radical, a left-wing extremist, an Islamist apologist because he's buddies with Hassan Piker, who said America deserved 9/11, Hassan Piker, who's a racist, Hassan Piker, who is homophobic, Hassan Piker, who is everything bad about the extreme left-wing and stupid to boot. Right, he's just dumb. And vulgar, profane. Worst thing to happen to American politics in a long time. And el-Sayed closed his campaign with him, because he's Mr. DSA. And he went, and if he hadn't done that, he wouldn't have won. If el-Sayed wins in Michigan against like the extreme exhibit A of what you want in a senator, Mike Rogers, 14 years in the House, chair of the House Intelligence Committee, former FBI agent, former Army lieutenant, former state legislator. Michigander, common sense, thoroughly good man. Thoroughly good man. Right for Michigan, right down the middle, center right, and serious. Or you're going to have el-Sayed. And again, now, I've prepared you to watch Abdul el-Sayed cringe us to all a comatose state, cut number one.

0: Thanks, mailbox.
1: We just got a letter. We just got a letter. We just got a letter. I wonder who it's from. Oh, it looks like my ballot. Brought to me by my Secretary of State. And with it, I can participate in democracy. The first day that I can turn this in is June 25th, but it has to be postmarked by July 21st. Or I can drop it off up until Election Day, which is August 4th. Thanks, Secretary of State. Thanks, mailbox.
2: Votes gotta do, we can too.
3: All right, who's he looking for here? Blue's Clues debuted in 2006. It went off the air 10 years ago. Had 143 episodes. Animated Blue Puppy. A lot of stupid stuff like that. It's a kid's show. So, what's he think about voters? He's aimed at the demo, right? He's aimed at the Gen Zers, who are maybe going to vote for the first time. And maybe there's a bit of nostalgia mining there, like getting Elmo to do an ad for you or Big Bird to do an ad for you. But maybe it's just stupid. And maybe the stupid that is Hassan Piker rubbed off on him. Here's Hassan. I'm going to play both these for hours again in hour three, just so you can know. Here's Hassan Piker begging us to stop attacking him, cut number 15.
4: I know we don't always see eye to eye on a lot of stuff, but you have to literally, at some point, I know you don't want to do this, defend me. And not because you love what I have to say, not because I'm a part of this coalition, even though I am, whether you like it or not, but you are going to inevitably have to say, this is a ridiculous conversation that we're having, because the real conversation that Republicans don't want to have is the cost of living crisis. That requires you, at some point, to basically take the L a little bit

0: okay? And maybe be a little bit more honest about how I'm not this dangerous, toxic, radical force. I'm not expecting you to defend clips out of context or anything like that. I'm not even expecting you to defend some of these statements at all. I think you should probably attack the form. You should attack the form. You should attack the function. You should probably attack the very reason as to why Republicans have made this.
1: All right. Attack the form and function is critical legal theory. It's crits generally. It's a talking point drawn from Marxist dribble. It's idiocy. And he is really dumb. He never makes an argument from facts. He never makes an argument from data. He talks in slogans and in profanity. And he's El Sayed's buddy. And he's Peggy Flanagan's buddy. He's the Democrats' new kingmaker. Because he's got a streaming audience of 1 million people around the world. We don't know who's watching him. But America didn't deserve 9/11. That wasn't taken out of context. He said that. Take it for what it's worth. El Sayed, Hassan Piker, they're running together. Stay tuned. Vic Mattis is next on The Hugh Hewitt Show.
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4: There's a wreck in Trophy Club on westbound 114. This is near Trophy Club Drive. The right lane is blocked, and there's a 5-minute delay from Kirkwood. And then in Garland, got construction on the westbound side of 635 at Jupiter Road. That closes the left lane. I'm Junior Caruso with your DFW traffic.
5: Clear skies tonight, a low of 79 with breezy winds up to 25 miles an hour. They'll be sticking around through the weekend. Tomorrow, sunny, hot, a high near 101, going to feel more like 104. Saturday, sunny, hot, a high near 101. Sunday, sunny, a high near 103. 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
1: Welcome back, America. I'm Hugh Hewitt with Vic Mattis, co-host of the Getting Hammered podcast and with the Washington Free Beacon, and Margaret Romer fan. Vic, when did you be Megan Romer fan. When did you become, a Megan Romer aficionado?
8: Well, let's see. I mean, she had her interview on Fox News where I think it was Shannon Bream just had a list of insane DSA talking points and positions. And she said yes to all of them, abolishing, you know, ICE and I think even possibly abolishing the Senate. I can't remember that and either getting rid of the Supreme Court. And she just leaned all in. And then, of course, she had her interview more recently with David Remnick. Of the New Yorker. And, you know, again, Remnick is no right winger, but boy, did she make him seem like he was totally red pilled on that. He seemed baffled. He tried not to sort of laugh in her face, although there were times he was just like, I don't understand. And that's the best you can do when you start asking questions and it's clear that the person you're asking questions to has no idea what to say. And he's talking about, for example, the Camp David Accords, and she's not familiar with the fact that, you know, the Palestinians were offered Jerusalem. And later he's asking about, really, diplomats can go to Ukraine and suddenly problem solved, and they haven't done that yet. And she's just nodding along. And then, of course, the worst thing is her agreement to go when she said that she would have joined Daria Lisa Avila Chevalier, who will become a congresswoman after the fall election, at the October 8, 2023 rally, less than 24 hours after the worst attack on Jews in the Holocaust. And she says, yeah, I'd probably be there too. This is not to say, she says, that she does, you know, she doesn't condone the violence, and she's not saying that she supports that, but she understands why they would do it, and she'd be there to support them.
1: Okay, so Vic, that was our entry-level drug for DSA people and your first cut at the easiest target. Now I'm going to burn your eyes out and show you an ad that Abdul El-Sayed cut before the election that has only recently surfaced, and I want to know if you even understand what it's trying to do. Cut number one.

0: Thanks, mailbox.
1: We just got a letter. We just got a letter. We just got a letter. I wonder who it's from.
0: Oh, it looks like my ballot. Brought to me by my Secretary of State. And with it, I can participate in democracy. The first day that I can turn this in is June 25th. But it has to be postmarked by July 21st. Or I can drop it off up until Election Day, which is August 4th. Thanks, Secretary of State. Thanks, mailbox.
1: Votes could do, we can too.
2: So, Vic, does that ring any bells with you?
3: Sadly, it does. I mean, my son
2: is your Blues Clues dad.
3: Yes, yes. And, you know, he and my son, when he was, you know, he's now going off to college. And so Abdul El-Sayed has now ruined what once was a happy memory for me of Blues Clues. My son even had what we called his handy-dandy notebook. So I get the reference, and I do want to say for the record, the first host of Blue's Clues was better than the second host, Joe. But that aside, this is really weird, and I don't know how that is going to play in Michigan, especially now that you mentioned, Hugh, it's been resurfaced. It's just weird and slightly creepy, and I get it. You know, you can vote by mail. In fact, you can vote weeks and weeks earlier before you find out your candidate is insane and it's too late to change it. So I guess that's the case he's presenting.
2: So do you think he was aiming at your son's demo, who watched a lot of Blue? Because it's been off the air for 10 years. Do you think he was aiming at young people that he thinks are stupid?
3: Yeah, I mean, there's definitely a nostalgic element to it, and it's something that we as adults are. That's not going to resonate with us, and it's not going to resonate with, you know, obviously kids who are not eligible to vote. But certainly, if you're 18, you're going to say, "Oh, I remember that, and this guy is so funny, and that's cool, and I guess I'll vote for El-Sayed." Maybe that's what he's going for there. But again, that's really weird, and he just ruined a wonderful memory for me.
2: Okay, now I'm going to go full DSA on you. The brand new kingmaker of the Democratic Party, Hassan Piker, is feeling put upon cut number 15.
4: I know we don't always see eye to eye on a lot of stuff, but you have to literally, at some point, I know you don't want to do this, defend me. And not because... not because you love what I have to say, not because I'm a part of this coalition, even though I am, whether you like it or not, but you are going to inevitably have to say, this is a ridiculous conversation that we're having, because the real conversation that Republicans don't want to have is the cost of living crisis. That requires you, at some point, to basically take the L a little bit, okay? And maybe be a little bit more honest about how I'm not this dangerous, toxic, radical force. I'm not expecting you to defend clips out of context or anything like that. I'm not even expecting you to defend some of these statements at all. I think you should probably attack the form. You should attack the form. You should attack the function. You should probably attack the very reason as to why Republicans have made this.
2: Vic Mattis, attacking form and function is crit talk. What do you think he's doing there?
3: I think that Hassan Piker is finding himself in a position reminiscent of Jeremiah Wright. You know, I mean, it's the moment when Obama hung him out to dry, even though he very much looked up to him because, you know, they were putting that, you know, they were shining a spotlight on that and it was making him look kind of radical. And of course, in many ways, Obama was. And Hassan Piker is not going to be a team player. He has millions of followers, as you know, a lot of acolytes and people who actually, frankly, agree with all of his detestable positions, whether it be 9/11 or the raping of capitalists or not caring what happened on October 7, not caring what happened to women at the concert on October 7. I mean, it's sick. And so he tries to preface it by saying, look, I'm not saying that you should also say that, you know, America had it coming on 9/11, but, you know, do me a solid here and at least, you know, come to a partial defense of me. And I don't know what the candidates are going to do. I mean, honestly, in El-Sayed's case, he may, in fact, still stick with Hassan Piker. He went to that pool party on election day.
2: Oh, yeah, he stuck with him.
3: Yeah, he's that confident about it. But it's going to put all the other Democratic candidates in a very uncomfortable position, because now that we're heading into general elections of the midterms, their Republican opponents are going to say, do you stand with Hassan Piker on any number of detestable positions? And they're going to have to either, you know, find some wiggle room there, or, you know, go to talking points and say, well, the real issue is this and Trump. Or they're going to have to just say, yeah, I'm cool with it. And so the civil war on the Democratic side continues here.
2: And I hope it continues for another 82 days. Vic Mattis, co-host of the Getting Hammered podcast, culture and of art affairs, something editor at the Weekend Free Beacon. Follow him on X at Victorino Mattis. And thank you, Vic, even though I've ruined Blue's Clues for you. Stay tuned, America.
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6: Good afternoon, sunny skies, 102 degrees. I'm Nikki Whaley. Iran says the Strait of Hormuz will remain blocked until the U.S. accepts all of its conditions and that any deal it makes with Oman will not reopen the waterway. Iranian authorities made the claim on Wednesday after President Trump said the U.S. had total control of the oil shipping lane.
7: It seems as if there really is a disagreement between the U.S. and Iran over what that deal between Oman and Iran about how to manage the Strait of Hormuz should be set, what should be agreed. I'm here in Jeddah in Saudi Arabia, behind me the Red Sea, and beyond that, the Bab al-Mandeb, and that's another shipping lane that now is under threat from the Houthis in Yemen. Of course, the Houthis, people will know, are an Iran-backed group.
6: NBC's Keir Simmons reports both sides are calling for reparations from the other side. CNBC reports that data from a trade intelligence firm shows traffic through Hormuz is at its lowest level since May and about 90% lower than before the U.S. and Israel attacked Iran. The producer price index was unchanged last month. Markets had expected the index would increase by 0.2%. Numbers released today show that food prices fell nearly 1%, while a 3.1% drop in energy prices was offset by increases in the cost of constructions and services. Now you know what's going on. I'm Nikki Whaley on 660 AM The Answer.
5: Traffic Watch.
8: There's a wreck in Trophy Club on westbound 114. This is near Trophy Club Drive. The right lane is blocked, and there's a 5-minute delay from Kirkwood. And then in Garland, got construction on the westbound side of 635 at Jupiter Road. That closes the left lane. I'm Junior Caruso with your DFW traffic.
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0: America, I'm Hugh Hewitt. Jake Auchincloss is a member of Congress from Massachusetts, Harvard grad, Marine, normal, for a Democrat, pretty good. He went on MS Now with Alicia Menendez, and apparently when you go on MS Now, you lose your mind, and you say whatever the host wants to hear. Cut number three.
1: To the point you made about leadership, you have repeatedly called on Defense Secretary Pete Hegseth to resign. If Democrats are to take back control of Congress, will impeachment be a priority?
2: Yes, it should be. Absolutely, we need an inquiry. We need oversight and investigations. And if the facts yield an impeachment recommendation, we need to pursue that vigorously.
0: We're going to impeach Pete Hegseth. It makes a lot of sense to me. Not. I just think when you've lost a normie like Auchincloss to the vortex on the left of the Democratic Party, you're really losing the whole party down the spider rabbit hole. Not the whole party. Former Jill Biden Chief of Staff Michael LaRosa went on, not MS Now, but News Nation with Elizabeth Vargas and Tim Pawlenty, cut number 14.
3: He's a fraud. You were talking about money in politics, right? He has the opportunity right now to tell the Democratic super PACs that are running ads on his behalf get out of Michigan.
4: You're talking about Syed. Syed should be saying this.
3: That's right. Elizabeth, you can't bash the system on a Monday and benefit from it on a Tuesday.
4: Yeah.
3: And that's exactly what he's doing. He's taking money from NVIDIA and big tech and big healthcare. He's just not telling you that.
4: Yeah.
3: He's also, they're super PACs who, by the way, are funded by corporate PACs and lobbyists like me are also running ads for him. So he needs to make up his mind. He's talking out both sides of his butt.
0: Oh, getting all upset there on the Democrat side. Al Sayed is caught between rock and hard place time. He can't unglue himself from Hassan Piker, and he can't stop Joe Biden's former chief of staff from coming after him with an axe. I don't know what he's going to do. Ro Khanna, by the way, on with Steve Inskeep. I played one clip of this in the opening monologue today, but I want to play that again and then part two. This is, again, Congressman Khanna has been on this show a dozen times, and he used to be, look, very liberal, but a smart guy, Yale lawyer, a good representative for Silicon Valley, but he knows he has to say insane things to even have a shot at being taken seriously and allowed on the stage of the Democratic debates that will begin not long after the voting ends in November for the 2028 nomination. Ro Khanna is running for president. So we went on with Steve Inskeep, cut number 12.
5: He excluded a lot of the Black South, where domestic workers, agriculture workers
0: didn't set that. He's talking that he is Franklin Delano Roosevelt. All right, cut number 12.
5: Chance. He purposely set Social Security at 65, knowing that Black life expectancy was 59.
6: That was the only way he was going to get Southern support for his social reforms.
5: He excluded, of course, Japanese Americans.
0: Can I stop here for a second? I took FDR from Frank Friedel. Frank Friedel, the preeminent scholar of Franklin Roosevelt. I've never heard this. I don't know when this became a talking point. Steve Inskeep is a serious, good, popular historian. I cannot believe he's saying that Social Security, FDR excluded Blacks from Social Security on purpose because their life expectancy was 59. So he set it at 60. I can't believe that. Maybe they want to send me the letter in which FDR said, let's get the Blacks out because they die at 59. Then I'll believe it. Cut number 13.
6: Should Democrats nominate a more progressive candidate in 2028 than they have in the past?
5: Yes. But what does that mean? It means we need America's next New Deal. I believe we need a economic realignment in this country. What does that look like specifically? Tax billionaire wealth. You could raise $4 trillion if you taxed the billionaire.
0: Okay. America has 989 billionaires. They are collectively worth $8 trillion. So Ro Khanna is proposing to take half their money. All right. Proposition. An even even Steelers fans are going to do that. If you're a billionaire and you see a bill moving through Congress that's going to take half of your wealth, will you keep your money in the United States or will you expatriate it and yourself? All right, Steelers fans, you know the answer there. They will leave because capital is mobile, and Ro Khanna knows that. So does Steve Inskeep. I don't know if he followed up or not. I don't have the whole interview. Hope he did. Stay tuned, America. On Hugh Hewitt.
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13: In Dallas, southbound Loop 12 near Jefferson Boulevard, an accident's been moved to the right shoulder. There's a two-minute delay from Singleton. And then in Northlake on northbound 35W near FM 1171, an accident has the main lanes blocked. Traffic's used on the right shoulder. There's a 10-minute delay from 114. I'm Junior Caruso with your DFW traffic.
14: Clear skies tonight. A low of 79 with some breezy winds up to 25 miles an hour, which will be sticking around through the weekend. Tomorrow, sunny, hot, humid, a high of 101, going to feel like 104. Saturday, sunny, a high near 101. On Saturday, sunny, getting hotter, a high of 103. Temperature continues to go up on Monday, sunny, hot, a high of 104. Tuesday, sunny, a high of 104. 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
0: Ooh. Welcome back, America. I'm Duke Hewitt. Josh Koshauer is my guest, editor-in-chief of Jewish Insider. Josh, I'm going to burn your eyes out. I'm going to play for you a new Abdul El-Sayed video that has resurfaced. Cut number one.

0: tonight's mailbox.
1: We just got a letter. We just got a letter. We just got a letter. I wonder who it's from. Oh, it looks like my ballot. Brought to me by my Secretary of State. And with it, I can participate in democracy. The first day that I can turn this in is June 25th, but it has to be postmarked by July 21st. Or I can drop it off up until Election Day, which is August 4th. Thanks, Secretary of State. Thanks, mailbox. Votes could do, we can do.
2: So, Josh Krushauer, your reaction.
3: So I saw this for the first time today, and at first I assumed it was AI generated, and then I actually watched the content. Clearly, this was, and this is about a month old, a little over a month old, I think, trying to get people to early vote in the primary. I mean, this just underscores how the messaging for the base, and I never seen anything quite like it. I guess he was trying to, you know, mimic Blue's Clues or some kids show, but it's a bizarre, wacky way of doing that. And that kind of messaging is just going to be just absolutely weird if you try to do that in the general election. So,
2: how do you think that plays in a football high school environment in Michigan, which is almost as crazy as Ohio, Texas, and Florida, after he said that there's toxic masculinity in football?
3: I mean, it's funny. I think Mike Rogers has, you know, said he's going after faith, football, the flag. That's sort of the line that Rogers has used against El Sayed. And I think it's hard to follow all the back and forth on social media, but I think El Sayed challenged Mike Rogers to a one-on-one football game, which is a little, I thought El Sayed played football in high school, but apparently not, because like the notion of a one-on-one football game makes no sense. And it really makes him look out of touch. So look, the sports metaphor I used the other day was Republicans think this guy has a short temper, El Sayed. He makes political mistakes when he gets under attack, and Republicans are blitzing the quarterback. They're making him throw interceptions when he's under pressure, and I've seen quite a few since he won the nomination last Tuesday, and they look like they're not handling the pressure very well, and they're not pivoting very well to running towards the general election, where there are a lot of independents, a lot of moderate Democrats who are very wary of El Sayed, and he's not really doing what's necessary to reach out to those skeptics.
2: You know, it's hard to pivot when you put on Hassan Piker like a Spider-Man suit. Here is Hassan Piker from either yesterday or the day before streaming forever, cut number 15.
4: I know we don't always see eye to eye on a lot of stuff, but you have to literally, at some point, I know you don't want to do this, defend me. And not because you love what I have to say, not because I'm a part of this coalition, even though I am, whether you like it or not, but you are going to inevitably have to say, this is a ridiculous conversation that we're having, because the real conversation that Republicans don't want to have is the cost of living crisis. That requires you, at some point, to basically take the L a little bit. Okay, and maybe be a little bit more honest about how I'm not this dangerous, toxic, radical force. I'm not expecting you to defend clips out of context or anything like that. I'm not even expecting you to defend some of these statements at all. I think you should probably attack the form. You should attack the form. You should attack the function. You should probably attack the very reason as to why Republicans have made this or are trying to make this a salient line of attack instead of
2: Josh, what's that mean? How do you interpret Hassan Piker's appeal for help?
3: Look, this is not a part. This guy's a DSA guy. He's not a Democratic Party guy. So he's going to be the worst headache that El Sayed and the Democratic Party is going to be dealing with throughout the general election campaign. And look, I find it remarkable because there were a lot of serious Democratic thinkers and strategists like Third Way, the centrist Democratic group, that wrote an op-ed during the primary talking about how dangerous, how damaging and extremist this guy Hassan Piker is. And a lot of supposedly smart people were like, ha-ha, it didn't affect his ability to win the nomination or to lead Haley Stevens in the primary, so this stuff doesn't matter. But what they don't realize is primary politics and how far the Democratic base has gone outside the mainstream is not the equivalent of what you need to win in the votes you need to win and the people you need to win in a general election. And this guy has become toxic. There were Mallory McMorrow, one of the primary challengers. A lot of Michigan Democrats warned that this is a toxic, anti-Semitic, anti-American figure. And now they don't know what they El Sayed is not really distancing himself from him. I don't think he can, given that he used him as a surrogate in the final days of the campaign. But this is a guy who is going to be the gift that keeps on giving for the Republicans. They don't have to do any messaging. Republicans don't, just let this guy talk. They're going to be focusing on the economy. They're going to be focusing on bread and butter issues. And they're going to let Piker's own words really hurt his own candidate, his favorite candidate, El Sayed.
2: 30 seconds, so, Josh. Bleed over to Troy Jackson in Maine and Roy Cooper in North Carolina and Sherrod Brown in Michigan and wherever they're trying to win, where they're cheating in Alaska? Does it bleed to every Democrat?
3: We don't know yet, but what I will say is that smart Democrats would have understood the long-term implications of being associated with someone like Hassan Piker, and the battlegrounds, for the most part, are in red states, Texas, Ohio, Iowa, right, Alaska. If you think Piker's not going to sell in Michigan, he's certainly not going to sell in those Trump states. So if Democrats realize that if you kind of isolate the guy and take the short-term hit because you're going to save the red state seats where this could become an issue. We don't know how much he's going to transcend Michigan and affect Democratic. So the socialist rise is going to affect candidates in redder states. But boy, if I'm Chuck Schumer, that's a risk I wouldn't want to take. And the fact that Democratic leaders didn't speak up and isolate this guy is going to cause a much more problem.
2: And if I'm the NRCC, I'm running El Sayed ads that combine the Hassan Piker stream with that crazy Blue's Clues video and putting it on 24/7 everywhere. Josh Kroshauer, follow him on X at Josh Kroshauer, editor of Jewish Insider. Thank you, Josh. I'll be right back, America. Stay tuned.
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2: Welcome back, America. I'm Hugh Hewitt. I'm a little bit sad today. I haven't made the long list of potential White House press secretaries, and I think it's because my reputation for having no patience with stupidity precedes me, and I'm afraid in that room there are just a lot of dumb people. I know what I would do, though. I would have a bookshelf full of The Looming Tower by Lawrence Wright, and a bookshelf full of Victor Davis Hanson, a variety of books, but especially The Dying Citizen. I would keep around a few copies of my favorite tomes from Churchill. I would keep around Great Contemporaries, for example. And whenever I got a stupid question, which would be often, they're often stupid questions, I would say, can you come up here? And I'd give him a copy of Looming Tower and say, you may ask a question after you and I have a record on the record discussion about what you learned from this book. And because that was a dumb question, and there's a very famous clip about that question made everyone more stupid in the room. I would have that on an endless loop. So I might not be Tony Snow nice with the... Now, there's some very fine reported. Doesn't mean you have to be conservative. Peter Baker's a liberal, but Peter Baker is smart, written some great books. I could talk to Peter Baker. I could talk to Peter Ducey. He's very smart. I mean, I can talk to a lot of these people. But if you're dumb and you're in my White House, I'm just going to say that's too dumb to answer. And I might even just have a board that lights up. That's too dumb to answer. Have you read a book? Why don't you get back to me when you've got your GD? You know, something like that. And maybe that's not what they need. Maybe they need happy or willing to play along with the idea that if you've got a White House press credential, you are in any way qualified to be asking the White House press secretary questions, because that ain't necessarily so. Stay tuned. A lot ahead next hour, but don't forget I'm in the Relief Factor studio. 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You'll like it. In the meantime, go over to my YouTube channel, like and subscribe, and go get Highly Concentrated View. And Dwayne's World will be on tonight. Dwayne's World will be on, 7 p.m. in the East, 4 p.m. in the West. Don't miss it. You've got to join the universe, though. That's at HughHewitt.com.
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10: With SRN News, I'm Keith Peters in Washington. Democrats are meeting to plot a way forward towards this year's midterms and the 2028 elections.
11: The Democratic National Committee is expected to vote at its summer meeting in Austin, Texas, on their 2028 presidential primary calendar, charting a path ahead as the party's voters oscillate between progressive and more moderate candidates, with a vote on the new primary order that front-loads states with more diverse populations. The group is also convening at a time of internal turmoil, with some members calling for DNC Chairman Ken Martin to be replaced. Critics have questioned Martin's leadership decisions and the party's fundraising, which lags well behind Republicans just months before the crucial upcoming midterms. I'm Lisa Dwyer.
10: On Wall Street, the Dow by 69 points. This is SRN News.
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12: Good afternoon, sunny skies, 102 degrees. I'm Nikki Whaley. Mexican cartels are transitioning from smuggling drugs north to smuggling fuel south.
13: It's a top revenue for the cartel. Recent estimates are $12 to $21 billion annually. It's the number two revenue generator for the cartel. Federal partners, some of them that are actually working these cases, believe that it succeeded their narcotics trafficking.
12: Freeman Martin, who heads DPS, says that truckers are overloading their rigs to bring watered-down fuel back to Mexico, and once it's sold there at three times its price. He told Texas lawmakers this week it's nothing short of organized crime. Data center developers may have found a loophole in Governor Abbott's latest directive, which calls for an audit of those wanting to connect to the state's power grid. The area around El Paso is not served by ERCOT. Former El Paso Mayor Dee Margo, who has been championing the Meta project, says this is not a big deal. He says an audit would likely find that the data center development there is not affecting residents. On the other side of the state, a project near Texarkana is also trying to connect to an out-of-state grid. So far, plans aren't working out for a televised debate between U.S. Senate candidates Ken Paxton and James Tallarico. The deadline to accept the first produced debate passed on Wednesday with no response from Paxton. Now you know what's going on. I'm Nikki Whaley on 660 AM, The Answer.
9: Traffic Watch.
14: In Dallas, southbound Loop 12 near Jefferson Boulevard, an accident's been moved to the right shoulder. There's a two-minute delay from Singleton. And then in Northlake on northbound 35W near FM 1171, an accident has the main lanes blocked. Traffic used on the right shoulder. There's a 10-minute delay from 114. I'm Junior Caruso with your DFW traffic.
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2: Morning, glory, and evening, grace, America. I'm Hugh Hewitt. Coming up, Beth A. Mandel, Jim Garrity. I'm going to be talking a lot about Hassan Piker and his favorite running mate, Abdul El-Sayed, the most radical person to ever run from a major party nominee in Michigan. So let's start with little Hassan Piker, cut number 15.
4: I know we don't always see eye to eye on a lot of stuff, but you have to literally, at some point, I know you don't want to do this, defend me. And not because you love what I have to say, not because I'm a part of this coalition, even though I am, whether you like it or not, but you are going to inevitably have to say, this is a ridiculous conversation that we're having, because the real conversation that Republicans don't want to have is the cost of living crisis. That requires you, at some point, to basically take the L a little bit, okay? And maybe be a little bit more honest about how I'm not this dangerous, toxic, radical force. I'm not expecting you to defend clips out of context or anything like that. I'm not even expecting you to defend some of these statements at all. I think you should probably attack the form. You should attack the form. You should attack the function. You should probably attack the very reason as to why Republicans have made this are trying to make this a salient line of attack, instead of just allowing the Republicans to consistently make this the numbing issue, because every moment that the Republicans are talking about this and you're leaning into it is another moment where you're not talking about the issues, and it will actually become a salient narrative, and it will be awful. Anyway.
2: All right, so that is a cry for help from a podcaster who's gone beyond the 16 to 17-year-old demographic, and people have realized he's repulsive and he's stupid. And he's welcome on this program anytime if he'll clean up his act, because I don't want to have like $1 billion of FCC fine. But I'm convinced. I've now watched enough of his clips. He really is a dummy. And by that I mean he doesn't read books. Let's go through this again, and then I'm going to go to Abdul El-Sayed and Peggy Flanagan and the people that he's for. He's being attacked because he's repulsive, because he's a racist, homophobic, misogynist, Islamist apologist. And we didn't deserve 9/11. And the other stuff he said about blacks, I'm not going to get into it here. Blacks knew. They understood in Michigan. They voted for Haley Stevens because Hassan Piker is stapled to Abdul El-Sayed. And they don't like his profanity. And they've realized he's not very smart. He just rants, and he throws a lot of profane words around. He's a transgressive, progressive dummy. and transgressive progressive dummies don't deserve your support. Turn them off. And when he urges you to attack other people, realize that's an explicit call for violence. And he does not want to be criticized. He does not want tapes of him being played. And yes, we have to edit him because we can't put his language on the air. I'm a publicly licensed broadcaster. The FCC frowns on Hassan Piker. And I don't know who's watching him, but if your kids are, turn it off. Here he is again, cut number 15.
4: I know we don't always see eye to eye on a lot of stuff, but you have to literally, at some point, I know you don't want to do this, defend me. And not because you love what I have to say, not because I'm a part of this coalition, even though I am, whether you like it or not, but you are going
2: hey, stop,
4: to...
2: Stop, stop. See how stupid that is? Not because you like me, not because I'm part of this coalition, whether or not you think I am, because I am. What is that? That's filling time. That's what streamers have learned to do. Talk endlessly without making a point. Back to his, quote, monologue.
4: This is a ridiculous conversation that we're having because the real conversation that Republicans don't want to have is the cost of living crisis. That

0: of the cities, and they bought up second houses all over the world, and housing went crazy, and it does not retreat. Prices that go up do not retreat. It was the Build Back Better build, followed by a second ridiculous plug of billions of dollars, because the only thing Joe Biden could do was spend money. They did not have a legislative program. Too much money in the monetary system, chasing too few goods because productivity is down, creates inflation. It's been that way forever. I don't think Hassan Piker knows that. Let's go back to his clip.
1: Toxic radical force. I'm not expecting you to defend clips out of context or anything like
0: that.
1: Stop.
0: Well, there are clips. Whether or not they're out of context, it depends, because he streams, 24/7, 365? I guess if you use any clip, it's out of context. And certainly they have to be edited if you're going to play them over an FCC-licensed broadcasting television network like this is, and radio network like this is, and my affiliates that are FCC-licensed. You have to drop his worst language, the forbidden words. So they're edited, and they're out of context, because I'm not going to play for you all of Hassan Piker's vulgarity, but keep going one more time.
1: You to defend some of these statements at all, I think you should probably attack the form. You should attack the form. You should attack the function. You should probably attack the very reason as to why Republicans have made this are trying to make this a salient line of attack, instead of just allowing the Republicans to consistently make this the numbing issue.
0: All right, last time I'll interrupt him. You should attack the form, you should attack the function, you should attack the very reason why Republicans are trying to make this a salient line of attack. That is nonsense talk. That is babble baby talk by someone who doesn't know anything. And again, I repeat my assertion, he has not read a book. You got to start with the Young Turks with Cenk, and Cenk hasn't read a book either. And these people who go online and go on to podcasts and try and develop broadcasts based upon anger and outrage and profanity, you scratch the surface and you're going to find someone who didn't do well in high school because they didn't do their homework, and they've never done their homework. They don't read. They don't read anything. They extol. They profane. They use repulsive language, and they transgress ordinary bounds to draw attention. And when they do that on saying something like, America deserved 9/11, not taken out of context, pretty hard to take that out of context, people remember. And then they get attached to otherwise already bad candidates, like Abdul El-Sayed. A Blues Clues-inspired clip came up today. Cut number one, Abdul El-Sayed, who wants to be your senator, Michigan. Let's play it.

0: Thanks, mailbox.
1: We just got a letter. We just got a letter. We just got a letter. I wonder who it's from.
0: Oh, it looks like my ballot. Brought to me by my Secretary of State. And with it, I can participate in democracy. The first day that I can turn this in is June 25th, but it has to be postmarked by July 21st. Or I can drop it off up until Election Day, which is August 4th. Thanks, Secretary of State. Thanks, mailbox.
1: Votes could do, we can do.
2: All right. Cringe doesn't do that justice. I think he lost another 5%. I don't know if he's going to break 40%. He's against football. He's against blacks. He hangs out with Hassan Piker. So I say that because of Hassan Piker is a racist. And he hangs out with El Sayed. So I think he gets the racism transferred. But it's not just him. Peggy Flanagan is the Democratic nominee in Minnesota. She was on Morning Joe with Willie Geist at number 10.
3: Do you deserve any responsibility, though, Lieutenant Governor, for those fraud schemes that have taken place in your state over the last several years?
4: I would say, you know, the governor says the buck stops with him. More should have been done sooner, and I agree. And now we know that 100 people have been charged, 60 have been convicted.
2: Okay, cut number 11.

0: Not me, not Peggy Flanagan, cut number 11.
1: Well, I think, you know, what we heard from Minnesotans is that this was really an issue of judgment. You know, my opponent was the only Minnesota Democrat to vote for Donald Trump's immigration bill, the Lake and Riley Act, which, you know, I think really gave the green light for the just chaos and cruelty that we saw here in the streets in Minneapolis.
0: So the Lake and Riley Act is what triggers Peggy Flanagan. Minnesota, you have Michelle Tavoya on one hand and Peggy Lunatic Flanagan on the other hand. Coming up, Bethany Mandel. Stay tuned.
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6: Downtown Fort Worth, there's a wreck on the eastbound side of 30, and the right lane of the connector to 35W is blocked. This is causing a slowdown from the Chisholm Trail Parkway. That in North Lake on northbound 35W near FM 1171. A wreck's been moved to the left shoulder. There's a 5-minute delay from 114. I'm Junior Caruso with your DFW traffic.
7: Clear skies tonight, a low of 79 with breezy winds up to 25 miles an hour. They'll be sticking around through the weekend. Tomorrow, sunny, hot, a high near 101, going to feel more like 104. Saturday, sunny, hot, a high near 101. 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
0: Welcome back. I'm joined by Bethany Mandel. She of the MomWars.substack.com, columnist for pretty much everyone that writes columns in America as well. Bethany, I got a bunch of different topics for you. I want to start with just free word association, WNBA.
9: What is his name? Inez Freedom?
0: Oh, Enos Freedom, yes.
9: Yes, I can't wait for the newest WNBA star.
0: Well, what about the league's ongoing racial tension? Has that broken through into your world yet?
9: Not really. I know that Sophia Cunningham is cute and blonde and she points. I don't know if that's involved. I don't pay attention to that.
0: Okay, if it has not made it through to your media world yet, it's still a bubble story on my algorithm because I like sports. And they think that the WNBA is something I like. They haven't figured it out yet, but they sent it to me too. Number two, John Podhoretz yesterday, guest of mine. I had him on. I asked him, how do you feel about walking around on the Upper West Side? He said, I don't feel particularly endangered, but my son wears a kippah, and yeah, someone got screwdriver here last week. What do you think about Jews living in New York City?
9: Funny that you ask. I will be there tomorrow. And this was actually a question of mine because my son that I'm bringing with me is 5 and he likes to wear his yarmulke sometimes. And I was like, I think it's probably fine, but it did give me pause.
0: Okay, so where will you be in New York City? Brooklyn? Are you going to the city, downtown Manhattan? Where?
9: Are you planning on hanging out with us? We're going to go to
0: No, but my daughter and granddaughter were there last weekend. They went everywhere. So I'm just wondering if
9: you're making the rounds. I watched it on Instagram, and I wanted to message her and ask her for recommendations. But we're going to the Met, and we're going to Times Square. So, like, very tourist central.
0: Okay, I don't think tourist central is where the nuts go to attack Jews. So I think you're safe.
9: Yeah.
0: That brings me up to number three. Given that John has to worry and you have to think about it, what are the numbers on American Jews leaving for Israel? Because they're safer in Israel than they are in the United States.
9: So I don't know if they're terribly significant. So there's an organization called Nefesh B'Nefesh, and they help mostly Americans, but honestly anyone, make the journey from their country of origin to Israel. And they just hit their 100,000th individual who has moved to Israel from abroad. So I think, you know, the numbers are there. I also think that there's significant numbers of people who do the other way, that they had moved to Israel and decided to move back to America. And so, I mean, anecdotally, I can tell you we've had 5 or 6 families that we were friends with move in the last year and a half. So it does feel significant in my little bubble. But I don't know if that's significant, like extrapolated into actual population numbers.
0: Okay, now driving down, if you had to rank in order of physical safety and security, 4 places, Cleveland, Maryland suburbs, New York City, Tel Aviv, which is the safest?
9: I would say Tel Aviv, probably.
0: Cleveland.
9: Really?
0: Yeah, nothing bad happens in Cleveland. Not in the parts of Cleveland in which...
9: Very few bad things happen in Tel Aviv, too.
0: Well, that's true, except missiles occasionally fall from the sky if the Iranians are having a bad week. But that's about it, right?
9: Yeah, I guess so. I don't know. My Tel Aviv friends kind of treat them mostly as a nuisance. But, you know, when they're actual Iranian ones, those can get a little scarier. But as far as safety goes... I don't know. I mean, maybe I don't know if I've ever really been to Cleveland.
0: Okay. Trust me on this one, or Cincinnati or Columbus. The Jewish communities in the Ohio diaspora are just fine, and they're big. If you remember the rally for Israel on the mall, I think it was mostly Buckeyes. I really do. I think it was just every Jew in Ohio came to D.C. for the day because they could make it in 6 hours. So, Bethany, now I want to switch over to, you just mentioned the word nuisance. Hassan Piker is more than a nuisance. I think he's a canary in the coal mine for the Democratic Party. What do you think about him?
9: I 100% agree. I mean, this is, the DSA has really sort of taken over. And there's a lot of individuals, I wouldn't say a lot. There are some individuals on the left who are speaking up and saying, I will not share a party if this is in the tent with me. There's Bill Maher. There's James Carville. But there's not enough of those people. And, you know, every time a bad guy wins a primary, all those principles go out the window and they're, you know, well, I don't know. We have to stop the Republicans. And it gets so far as to, you know, they have no limiting principles. So when it was Graham Plattner in Maine and he had a Nazi tattoo on his chest, they were like, well, we have to stop Susan Collins.
0: Yeah, Susan was just
9: that
0: on.
9: Doesn't seem a race willing to like throw all your principles out the window for.
0: It's really kind of creepy what's happening to Democrats. So the last question is, does this become a national election as opposed to a series of 435 congressional seats and 33 Senate seats and a handful of governors? Does it become a national referendum on the fact that the Democrats have lost their mind? I know that some people don't like Trump. I know that the Iran war alleged. I don't trust any polling anymore. I'm not trusting a new service that Salem runs called Eyes Over, which is a sampling of online data. Everyone posts their opinions on everything, so you can actually find out what people think a lot better using Eyes Only than you can doing Democratic polling. But do you think they're up for a nasty surprise that the country has noticed they've become lunatics?
9: I think that's what the Trump administration and Republicans are betting on, and they're throwing all of their weight behind making sure that Americans are aware of just how far Democrats have swung. I think the most effective campaign messaging that I've seen so far, you know, like it's August, so, you know, we've still got a little ways to go. They're saying it's a choice between Republicans and socialism. And I think that that's powerful. I think also we need to remember as the grownups in the room that socialism isn't the boogeyman that it used to be, you know, 20, 30 years ago. And we really have to explain to people like they're idiots. Socialism bad. This is why. It doesn't just mean a bunch of free stuff, which is what a lot of young people want. You have to explain why it's bad.
0: They were talking about it on commentary today. And they're going around in circles about what it means. I think it should be described as transgressive, progressive socialists are radical in every way you can imagine, and they're stupid.
9: Yeah.
0: And I really do believe they haven't read a book. Do you think that Hassan Piker's read a book?
9: No, and I think to that point, the media appearances that I think have been the most powerful for Republicans have been by DSA members. I forget the media appearance, but a co-chair for the DSA was asked, well, how much should we tax the millionaires? Like, what are you proposing here? And she could not put anything related to policy or numbers. Like, there was just nothing there. It was just a slogan, tax the rich.
0: It's a slogan.
9: And that's it. Right. That's all they live on is just lies.
0: 30 seconds, Bethany. Why was Seth Mandel putting an orange giraffe on your lawn today?
9: Our neighbor, it was two of our children's birthday this summer, and she decided to give them, without asking us, a giant inflatable giraffe that, like, sprays water. And it had to be done as soon as they got the gift at 8 a.m. And so we always joke, someone asked.
0: Oh, I'm now giving that gift to everyone. I'm going to give that gift to everyone because that was a great
9: picture.
0: Whoever
9: you hate.
0: How does he prepare for the commentary podcast? He puts up an inflatable giraffe. So good social media on you, Bethany Mandel. Follow her on X at Bethany Shondark, Shondark. Someday she will change her name to Bethany Mandel, but I'm done asking. Thank you, Bethany. Don't go anywhere, America. I'm Hugh Hewitt.
5: 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Stimulating talk. This is 660 AM. The Answer.
7: Good afternoon. Sunny skies. 102 degrees. I'm Nikki Whaley. Wall Street's closing with stocks higher. Lizzie Radovalli reports.
10: It comes as traders are digesting the producer price index, which was unchanged in July after a revised 0.1% drop in June. Oil prices have also been on the decline amid uncertainty surrounding the U.S. and Iran. At the closing bell, the Dow Jones added 69 points, the S&P gained 50, and the NASDAQ rose 214 points.
7: The owner of the surveillance cameras used by law enforcement is introducing changes as concerns grow over mass surveillance. Eva Bassinger has more.
11: Flock says it will protect privacy by purging the camera data after 7 days instead of monthly. It will also launch automatic audits for abnormal activity, which comes after several law enforcement officers were arrested for abusing the system. In addition, Flock will require police to submit a reason for each search of their camera platform.
7: Accused Charlie Kirk shooter Tyler Robinson's asking a judge to take the death penalty off the table. In a new motion, Robinson's defense wants the judge to strike the aggravating factor that makes Tyler Robinson eligible for capital punishment. The defense argues that the state has failed to provide probable cause that Robinson knowingly created a great risk of death to another person other than Charlie Kirk. Now you know what's going on. I'm Nikki Whaley on 660 AM The Answer.
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6: Downtown Fort Worth, there's a wreck on the eastbound side of 30, and the right lane of the connector to 35W is blocked. This is causing a slowdown from the Chisholm Trail Parkway heading North Lake on northbound 35W near FM 1171. A wreck's been moved to the left shoulder. There's a 5-minute delay from 114. I'm Junior Caruso with your DFW traffic.
8: Hey, it's Mark Davis. 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

0: Hugh Hewitt. Jim Garrity's been doing this show for so long. He didn't have kids when we started, and he's always had the same bump music. He also had long blonde hair and was a hippie when we started. Jim, good to see you. He's a Washington
1: Hugh, you
0: Post columnist.
1: That.
0: He's a National Review morning jolt guy. He's a regular presence here who I can ask this question without embarrassment. Jim, have you followed the WNBA controversy?
1: Just a little bit. And I would say the outcome, the end result of everything I hear about the NBA makes me think that I would hate it. And, you know, back in the day, the college I went to had a good women's basketball team. It had a good women's volleyball team. I am capable of getting into soccer when the World Cup comes along. So I'm not inherently opposed to women's athletics or anything like that. I do think, by the way, every time somebody comes along and creates a new sports league, there's kind of an assumption that like there's just an endless amount of appetite and there's an endless amount of what I'm going to call mental real estate or attention span for every new sport that comes along. I do salute ESPN for embracing the Ocho and having... Hugh, have you noticed that they do like potato sack races and kickball and like every weird sport you could ever possibly imagine?
0: I can't find baseball tonight anymore. I don't watch it anymore because ESPN kept moving around baseball tonight, so I'm done with it.
1: But everything I hear about the WNBA suggests that everything is seen through the prism of race.
0: Yeah.
1: Everything is seen through the prism, like the idea of like, ah, we don't like this young new superstar who's stealing attention. They had in Clark, and I remember, what's the name of the
0: Cunningham.
1: One for the one out in L.A.?
0: Well, it's Caitlin Clark and Cunningham are both on the Indiana Fever.
1: Okay. Angel Reese was the other one. And I was like, oh, you can have your Magic Johnson and your Larry Bird, right?
0: Right.
1: The NBA used these two guys in this kind of clash of the Titans. Who do you like more? Who's the greatest one? And the L.A. Lakers versus the Boston Celtics boomed in the 1980s. I guess, yeah, it was throughout the 1980s. Then Michael Jordan comes along, the only human being who I've seen for whom gravity was optional.
0: Right.
1: And the NBA blows up into this giant global game. The WNBA seems to have those options and has no interest doing so and wants to basically step into every conceivable political controversy they can, basically saying to the casual Caitlin Clark fans and everybody, like, this is not for you. If this is interesting you, we did it by accident, and we don't really want you to be into it. By the way, whenever you watch, we play those highlights, how many people do you see in the stands?
0: Well, they don't they don't show you the full arena, Jim.
1: No, they don't, you know.
0: There's a reason. So I'm just curious. Do you think it endures? I think Americans don't like racial conflict. I mean, I think they really hate it generally. And that anything that is mired in racial conflict, they turn their head away from. Because that was our dark and terrible past with slavery and then the civil rights movement and Selma. And we don't want to go back there. And President Obama's biggest failing was not doing more. In fact, he may have made race relations in this country worse. And we don't want that. And so I think the WNBA is committing collective suicide. Agree?
1: They are. And like, look, they got their Michael Jordan. They got their phenomenally popular athlete. And they're doing everything they can to drive her out of the league, it seems. When you talk about this with a typical left of center sports writer, they will cite Jackie Robinson. They will cite the fact that the Washington Redskins were the last team to integrate. They will talk about the Black Power salute at the Olympics back, you know, and they'll say, race and social issues and political issues have always been involved in the sports world. Sure. But if you watch ESPN Classic, they're not showing you stuff primarily about the political debates. They're primarily showing you back when the Cleveland Browns and New York Jets were good, which you're only, which generally is ancient history. It's been a long time ago.
0: Your Honor, I object. I object to having the Browns in the same sentence with the Jets. Your Honor, strike that from the record. With the
1: you're
0: Browns
1: absolutely right, Hugh. You guys have never won the Super Bowl. We have. So correct. That is
0: you won the Super Bowl before you were alive. I can remember that Super Bowl. So
1: the Super Bowl.
0: So
1: either way,
0: I object to that.
1: Point being, sports is the toy department of life, as some sports writer once wrote. Like, it's where we escape from all these problems. Where we're just supposed to, you know, have fun, root for our team, root against the other team, and just kind of, you know, enjoy ourselves. And when you drag this into it, it becomes a pain in the neck and it becomes controversial. And are you sending a signal? Like, you know, in the D.C. area, you know, like some people say it says something if you're still wearing Washington Redskins, you know, T-shirt or something like that, instead of Washington Commanders. Now, it might just be it's an old shirt. But there are some people who are very, you know, like they feel like they're making a statement by using something.
0: Yeah, I've got an Indians Ren Spooner shirt that costs too much to throw it away, so I still wear it, but it's not a statement. Now, keep race in mind, because I'm coming back to talk about one of Jim's closest friends, Hassan Piker, after the break. Don't go anywhere, America. I'm Hugh Hewitt. That's Jim Garrity. Stay with us.
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0: natural destiny.
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5: In Hearst on westbound 183 near Precinct Line, an accident blocks two right lanes. There's a 35-minute delay from Central Drive. And then in Dallas on the southbound side of the tollway, there's an accident at Oaklawn. Two right lanes are blocked, causing a 5-minute delay from Lemon. I'm Junior Caruso with your DFW traffic.
6: Clear skies tonight, a low of 79 with some breezy winds up to 25 miles an hour, which will be sticking around through the weekend. Tomorrow, sunny, hot, humid, a high of 101, going to feel like 104. Saturday, sunny, a high near 101. On Saturday, sunny, getting hotter, a high of 103. Temperature continues to go up on Monday, sunny, hot, a high of 104. Tuesday, sunny, a high of 104. 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
9: Welcome back, America. Jim Garrity, Washington Post columnist, National Review columnist. He is the editor of the Morning Jolt, or the writer of the Morning Jolt every morning, which you ought to be getting from National Review. And he's often funny and always present on the Edited as well as Three Martini Lunch podcast. Jim, I took a cheap shot at you going to break saying that you and Hassan Piker are buddies, but you're both podcasters, right? Are you a Twitch streamer yet?
10: I am not, although Hugh, like, aren't there like four Americans left who don't have a podcast?
9: Well,
10: it really is, you know, non-podcast hosts are the fastest shrinking demographic in America. By the way, I want to thank you and Dwayne for playing the bumper music of Billy Joel's We Didn't Start the Fire, one of my favorite songs. I think a very thorough defense against arson. And you mentioned in the last segment that I've been doing your show since before I had kids. And for a moment, I was like, are you kidding? And I realized I have a college freshman, and yes, you and I started doing this, I want to say the 2004 cycle?
9: Yeah, because I started in 2000, and you were early on.
10: Yeah. So I first heard the name Hassan Piker from my older teenager. A demonstration of how it's permeated the youth far faster than it, you know, permeates, you know, middle-aged America here.
9: But he's a robotics guy.
10: Both of them are robotics guys, but yeah, that was a... You know, like, this is doing Twitch. Like, Twitch is like playing video games and other people watch you playing video games. And I think this is the most unbelievably boring thing you possibly could do. But then again, Hugh, I watch the Jets games. And I'm sure a lot of people think that's like a, you know, evidence for needing a concussion protocol sort of thing.
9: Is there a club for you? Like, you and Dan Senor, and there must be a third Jets fan in the media. Is there like a club?
10: Dan Foster.
9: Okay.
10: The late Nathan Wurzel. I've gotten to, there's a bunch of I've not had a chance to get together with Ala Pundit, but as I understand it, he's a Jets fan.
9: Yes, he is. A
10: couple other folks. Yeah, so, yeah, like there is a D.C. conservative journalist, Jets fan group, and every now and then we do get together. So,
9: all right, so now talk to me a little bit about the impact of Hassan Piker on the Democratic Party, because my proposition is this, and I'll have you answer it. He says things that are so racist, misogynist, homophobic, and Islamist apologetics that I think he's poison. I think he's going to kill Democrats. I think he's already killed El Sayed's candidacy. El Sayed did a pretty good job himself. What do you think about Piker generally and Piker on El Sayed?
10: Well, so I noticed that Hassan Piker gets a glowing profile in New York Times once every 2 years or so. He's gotten at least three. And I do that big profile on, like, because all of a sudden he seems to come out of nowhere. And you hear a lot of discussion of him, like, okay, who is this guy? Where did he come from? And why is he now somebody that if you follow politics, you're supposed to care about? I would put a similar category. You familiar with Jennifer Welch?
9: Oh, yeah.
10: The most... Yeah. Seemingly like the ugliest person you could possibly imagine on the inside, often saying really ugly, horrible things. And these are the kinds of people on a regular basis, big institutions like the New York Times or Politico say, this is the hot new voice amongst Democrats. And I have come to the conclusion, it's not just because you and I have been doing this for so long, Hugh, anybody who gets spotlighted by the mainstream media as the hot new voice you need to listen to, 9 times out of 10, they're going to be the dumbest person you've ever seen. And I really wanted to use some words besides person right there. I won't get you in trouble with the FCC, Hugh. But like they're generally dumb as a box of hammers, as sharp as a butter knife, right?
9: Because so Hassan Piker does not appear to have read a book. Do you think he's read a book?
10: Well, like maybe an instruction manual or something. Right. You know, like yeah.
9: The little red book,
10: I'm sure he's
9: maybe.
10: Read a book, right? Hey. But you know, because he said, most famously, America deserved 9/11, right?
9: Right.
10: And El Sayed, when he gets in trouble for this, keeps saying the quote was taken out of context. Hugh, please explain to me the context in which America deserved 9/11 makes more sense, which is not as bad as it says. Now, eventually, El Sayed goes on the Sunday shows and he says it was a dumb thing to say. Okay, that is an adjective you could use. I think there's a whole bunch of things, and it's, you know, appropriate. This like we're a month away from the 25th anniversary of 9/11. And it just is a I don't know if, like, it's easier to say that if you either weren't around for 9/11 or were a little, really little kid. But those of us who do have memories of that day would be like, what on earth? Like, that's a sign you need to be along in a concussion protocol.
9: Proposition.
10: And no Senate candidate of any party should be stuck within 10 miles of somebody like that.
9: Proposition. The Democrats have allowed themselves to be poisoned in the cycle by so many stories about their nutter fringe in the way that Republicans were poisoned a few years back by their nutter fringe in the cycle, primary nutters. Not only will those people lose, but they will bring other people down with them so that 2026 is not what Democrats expect it to be. In fact, Republicans might pick up Senate seats in the end. What do you think?
10: Boy, I've, you know, from your lips to the electorate's ears, Hugh, but I'm less optimistic than you. But that's pretty normal for this show. One thing I will note, though, is that 2010 and 2014, terrible midterm election years for the Democrats. And that's where you saw your Republicans winning, you know, coast to coast. And that's where the state legislator who was running for Congress lost. Right. That's where the House member who was running for Senate lost. Right. When you have a bad midterm election year, not only do you lose coast to coast, it generally takes out some of your rising talent. And sometimes these people come back. Sherrod Brown is running again. But by and large, you end up having a bunch. So when you see this sudden excitement over a Graham Platner type or an Abdul Al-Sayed type, one, I think in the Democrats, you see this hunger for generational change, this lingering hangover from Joe Biden, which I wrote about in my Washington Post column this week, that like the risks of having somebody who's really elderly was abundant. You know, like the Democrats paid the worst price possible for that. So they're freaked out by it. So, like, we want young people. We want fresh voices. We need this generational change. And that's why anybody who comes along, Graham Platner, Abdul Al-Sayed, Francesca Hong for a while, obviously she's not going to the governor's mansion. You know, all of a sudden, like, you get embraced and you get elevated and you get touted as the next big thing. And the problem is a bunch of these people haven't been vetted. A bunch of these people have been yahoos online with a lot of regrettable comments for a whole bunch of years. And the other thing which I think is important, these people generally haven't run for office before. Abdul Syed is an exception there. They're not ready for prime time. They're not ready to be in this situation. And that's why you see, Francesca Hong blew a primary. She was supposed to win by a wide margin. We'll see how Abdul Syed does. And
9: she turned out to be a real turkey.
10: The turkey did it to her.
9: Same jokes. It's like Statler and Hilton on The Muppets. Garrity the Indispensable. Read the Morning Jolt from National Review. Read him in the Washington Post. Catch him here and at various educational institutions that do robotics soon. Thank you, Jim. I'll be right back, America, to wrap up today's Judy Hewitt Show.
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12: This is Seth Leibson for townhall.com. Representative Alexandria Ocasio-Cortez recently told a credulous Jonathan Carl of ABC that woke 1.0 was crazy when asked about certain Democratic Socialists of America's candidates' positions from the recent past. She then went on to state, quote, "During COVID, there was a huge opening over the Overton window. We were shut down. I think that during lockdown, rhetoric in that time is not rhetoric that we would use today," close quote. It didn't occur to Carl to ask what COVID had to do with nostrums, like abolishing the police, men could be women, Thanksgiving should be canceled, riots if from the left were peaceful. Of course, the answer is nothing. And if woke 1.0 is now passé, why? And is it better than woke 2.0, which now includes defending and marching for terrorist organizations, including the day after they slaughtered hundreds of innocents, including dozens of Americans? AOC is a member of the DSA. Their party has a number of Marxist caucuses today. If woke 1.0 is outdated, beware woke 2.0. It's better labeled Marxist Islamism.
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9: 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I do want to remind everyone that the 10-year treasury went up today a little bit, and andrewandtodd.com don't care. 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I like to remind people fetching Mrs. Hewitt and I bought our first house at 12.5%. And that could come back. 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But get your house. 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Thank you, Adam. Thank you, Harley. Thank you, Generalissimo. Talk tomorrow on the Friday edition of the Hugh Hewitt Show. 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
17: With SRN News, I'm Keith Peters in Washington. A different aircraft carrier heads toward the Mideast after reports of issues on the USS Abraham Lincoln.
18: The Navy says the USS George Washington aircraft carrier is leaving Vietnam and heading toward the Middle East amid reports of mental health and supply issues aboard the USS Abraham Lincoln. The Lincoln's one of two U.S. carriers in the Middle East. It set a record for uninterrupted time at sea during its deployment in support of the Iran war. CNN, the Military Times, and other outlets have reported more than one sailor has attempted to jump overboard, and families of service members conveyed complaints of low morale and supply issues. The Navy acknowledges the war has disrupted access to traditional supply hubs in the region and says that led to shortages, which are now being addressed by leadership. Several Democratic lawmakers are calling for greater transparency. I'm Jennifer King.
17: On Wall Street, the Dow up by 69 points. This is SRN News.
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20: Welcome to Seculo. Let's get right into it. You may have seen the headline. That is CNN up for sale? And a brand new lawsuit that's currently dealing with the fact that Paramount has been trying to acquire and has agreed to really buy Warner Brothers Discovery. But there has been issues with the, you know, essentially, can you monopolize media if you have both CBS News and something as powerful as CNN? And there are options where Paramount has said, you know, we're going to create a board, a discussion board, where they make sure that they're operating completely independently. The CNN has its own group of people on board and CBS News. And then, as of late yesterday, Paramount floated out at least the idea of, you know what, maybe it's just time to offload CNN. CNN essentially becomes a bargaining chip up for sale in many ways. We know this has been discussed before, but here we are once again. And look, it just shows you where legacy media stands. MSNBC, now MS Now. NBC decided not worth it. Not worth the struggle. Not worth the controversy. Not worth the hosts who are annoying them. They could say, you know what? We're done here. Same thing now is happening potentially for CNN, which again has been a part of some form of the Turner Corporation, whether again the Warner Brothers Discovery version, HBO, CNN, you know, they're all together for a very, very long time. Really one of the flagship brands controlled here. But you know what? When you also own DC Comics, you own the Warner Brothers catalog, you own all this, is it once again like NBC going, you know what? We got a lot of great properties that bring in 100% of not only America, but the world. But MSNBC was the one thing that was keeping us tied into some sort of extreme partisanship. Maybe CNN is that for Paramount. We're going to take your calls on this, on the current change, the current moves that are happening in modern media right now. I want to hear from you. 1-800-684-3110. It's really no surprise to me, Will, that they would do this. Maybe we can break down what the actual case is and what the lawsuit is.
22: That's right. So surprise, surprise, California led a lawsuit with 11 other states, an antitrust lawsuit. So they're going after this merger.
20: Is doing this.
22: Right. It's 12 states in total that are going after the potential purchase of Paramount Skydance purchasing Warner Brothers Discovery. And part of the hangup there is, as you mentioned, that CBS News is already owned by Paramount, much to the chagrin of many in the liberal media. We've seen all that with Scott Pelley, all the issues at 60 Minutes with Barry Weiss being the editor-in-chief of CBS News. But now they would also, if they were to buy Warner Brothers Discovery, they would own CNN. This antitrust lawsuit that is led by California, by the attorney general of the state, who we've talked a lot about on this broadcast, Rob Bonta, led this, and it's saying that it would create a media behemoth. They are able to raise prices and reduce competition in film and television markets. Therefore, this merger must be blocked. Now, what Paramount is saying is that, hey, you know what? maybe we'll just sell off CNN if we do the, if you drop the lawsuit. Therefore, you can have your little pet liberal media project and we can continue on. Yeah. Because it also goes to show how little value CNN may be to them in this entire
20: deal. In the grand scheme of things, you're talking about a brand that I think actually has a lot of worth, by the way. And I would hope whoever potentially becomes a new owner of CNN can take it back to what it once was. Did it always have more of a liberal bias? Maybe you could say it did, even from the early days with Ted Turner. But at least it was breaking new ground. At least they still have, I think, the best international coverage in terms of footprint around the world. I still think there's legacy value there. But compared to what else is in that Warner Brothers Discovery catalog for Paramount, and this is at a time where Paramount is trying to get out, potentially, of Hollywood and make their way where? Right here to Tennessee. We all knew it 20 years ago. Hollywood's waking up right now. 1-800-684-3110. 1-800-684-3110. We are also celebrating Know Your Rights Week right now. We want you to be a part of the family. 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
20: Welcome back to Seculo. We are going to take your calls and comments about just the current state of media right now. Look, we do this show very differently than we did for 30 years. You know, the fact that the show is produced, I mean, for decades, it was a radio show that was on terrestrial radio exclusively. Then the bubble up of television happened, and we were able to go and do a weekly show on TV. Then the weekly TV show, you had all of a sudden the creation of live streaming, and you had something like Facebook Live and Periscope, which eventually, you know, got absorbed by X. And then now you've had YouTube really become one of the strongest places for our broadcast, as well as Rumble. And at this point, we have seen media shift. You've seen podcasts grow. You have seen broadcasts change and move and things shift. What you haven't seen, though they've attempted to do it many times, is CNN really be able to keep their stranglehold, if you will, on American coverage, news coverage, and politics. You have seen breakouts. You have seen Fox News. You obviously seen MSNBC that took more extreme points of view. MSNBC becomes MS now because NBC decides we no longer want the stain of MSNBC with us anymore, because we have all this other great family property and now that appeals to everyone, but we still have this one really strange left-wing propaganda machine. Why do we want it? They get rid of it. You have now, at the same moment, Paramount is trying to buy, essentially, Warner Brothers Discovery, which is the parent company of so many different brands, one of which is CNN, for a, by the way, a large sum, $81 billion. But they're saying, you know, it's probably not worth it, the few billion dollars that would be considered the brand of CNN, which is sad in some ways because it's a legacy brand that meant a lot to a lot of people, meant a lot to me even, as someone who grew up in Atlanta, someone that watched the rise of cable news. It was brilliant. It was genius. Did it help us long term? Who knows? Maybe not to our mental state, but you know what? It did change the world. Now, we see a moment where it is so insignificant that you have a group saying, you know what? Because Paramount originally was going to have a board to ensure that CNN was independent. They still may, by the way. CNN would remain independent. from CBS News. Because CBS News, we know, has taken a lot of heat recently when they have gone through sort of their complete reshift and rebrand. Now, you have a moment where CNN would be under the same umbrella. And they're saying, you know what? It may not even be worth our time anymore.
22: Well, and here's the reality of this in this negotiation that is going

0: means that the states like California and the 11 others are saying, hey, you're creating a monopoly. Because what are they afraid of? That the real monopoly in the media will be broken up. And that is the liberal monopoly that has had a stranglehold on the media for decades.
1: And, yeah, it's actually pretty interesting because terrestrial radio has been, and even satellite radio, by the way, has been largely controlled by the conservative audience. They are the audience who listens. Even to podcasts, if you got to think about who's really in the top podcast world. I mean, there's a few outliers there. And then you have news media television. And CNN, though not the best in ratings, has actually had typically better ad sales options because you have more liberal groups willing to put money behind that than they would have a Fox News, especially when Fox maybe had the Tucker Carlson's and a little bit more of the hard-edged people at the time. So you've had this sort of split, as Will said, where you've had a control over that cable news option, and CNN is the name brand. Fox has overtaken it significantly in numbers. I mean, just not even close. But you still have that name brand. I see a lot of people saying, y'all need to buy it. Look, if I thought there was something to buy and I could get enough people together, it'd be something to consider because I do believe in that brand. But number one, I don't have billions of dollars. And number two, I don't know if that's really the reason they're selling it is not because it's worth a bunch of money to them. It is because it is a failing part of the business. It's a part of the business that's always been incredibly expensive to run. And over the last 15 years, incredibly divisive.
0: Well, and once again, this is a sale that one that they're saying it may be what it would really turn into. Is CNN a property that is really desirable to be spun off at this point because of that? I was looking through at some of even just the bad reporting that CNN has done over the last decade. Remember how we know how hard they push the Russia collusion narrative, but you forget of how many of those stories they end up having to retract. That they were always trying to get out first and get the scoop, and they were having to retract them, whether it be getting dates wrong and so creating a false narrative. You think of those students at Covington Catholic that they ended up having to pay an undisclosed sum of money because they were trying to make them into these villains on TV when they were there with their school trip to DC, and CNN had to settle a lawsuit with them because of how their treatment was. To as recently as we think about the international coverage, and you had that made-for-TV moment of rescuing that Syrian hostage that ended up being one of Assad's intelligence officers, that they have lost all of their integrity when it comes to being a journalistic outlet. Even if they had that bias, even if they had that liberal slant, which we've all just become so accustomed to in the media, CBS has been a breath of fresh air, not because it's conservative per se. Barry Weiss isn't a conservative. She got ousted from the New York Times. Now, she may be more favorable to conservatives now because of what happened to her, but she was ousted from the New York Times because she was willing to print in the opinion section the voices of conservatives. So if you want to talk about a monopoly, it is the ideological monopoly that the left has on our media. And that is one thing that we fight back here by trying to tell the truth, by going through facts, even when it's uncomfortable sometimes to our audience that may not like some of the truth and the facts. But yeah, we may be conservatives, but we aren't so ideologically captured like the mainstream media has been for so long that we're not willing to admit when things are as they appear. That is not what CNN has done. That's not what MS Now has done. And that is why their ratings continue to plummet, and also why it's probably not that valuable compared to the larger deal to someone like Paramount to have that as a trophy. Because really, are you just buying a brand that is so tarnished at this point that that it's not even really worth it? Is it going in the garage sale bin of Paramount at this point? That's the questions that it raises for me.
1: Yeah, I would hope that historically you could reboot something like CNN and have a real valid player. I would honestly kind of say that News Nation is sort of what CNN once was. Now, again, they are playing on a much smaller scale. Let's just be honest. They have hosts that are conservative. They have hosts that are liberal. They have hosts that are somewhere in between. And the ones that are more liberal are certainly not to the extreme nature of a lot of the hosts and a lot of the talent that came out. Now, look, remember, they went through a lot of stuff, though, too. You know, they went through all of the Don Lemon situations where they had all of the controversy that's been surrounded. So, you know, going through Warner Brothers, you got to think about how big these organizations truly

0: are not only their back catalog, but you're talking about HBO, you're talking about TNT, TBS, the sports, all the sports deals that they have. So much of this isn't reliant on having CNN as part of the portfolio. Now, look, again, what I hope, just based on the historical, that you'd be able to build something bigger. And look, they've gone through a lot of changes themselves. Warner Brothers has had to end a lot of their existing. There's a reason they're up for sale to begin with. But yeah, I see a lot of people in the chat. Some people are saying they need to just disappear 100% and go away. I don't see that happening. I think it's too big of a legacy brand to just completely disappear. But what I think you'll see is a big reshift in what it is. Let's go. We got a minute and a half. Let's go take Jeff real quick in North Carolina. Go ahead, Jeff.
1: Hey, guys, just curious, if this were to be allowed to go through, and would they allow the sale to someone like, say, Elon Musk?
2: Well, here's what would be interesting, Jeff, is would they allow, I could see someone like the Attorney General of California trying to file an antitrust suit there or find some other way to block that sale. Yeah, and here's the problem, is it's not really that they want to break up what they see as a monopoly. They're using the legal structure of the United States antitrust laws to try and stop what they are calling a business monopoly. But in reality, they're trying to maintain the ideological monopoly that they benefit from, that the Attorney General of California himself benefits from, that his governor, Gavin Newsom, benefits from, and is about to benefit from in the coming years.
0: Yeah, hey, when we get back, I'm going to shift gears here, okay? So if you've been watching for this, we'll get back to it. You can call me if you want, 1-800-684-3110. But you got to hear about some of the important work going on at the ACLJ. This is all good fun. You can chat about it. Does where CNN end up really matter in the grand scheme of things to you? Probably not. I understand that. It's a fun conversation piece to have. Let's talk it out. But there's important work happening all over the world that the ACLJ is a part of. And I don't ever want to miss out on letting you know and giving you the big updates. Some of these coming inside of America, some outside of America. We're going to bring Cece Heil in here for the big update in the next segment. Don't go anywhere. Look, if you thought this was a fun conversation, next segment is an important one. We'll be back in just a minute. Support the work of ACLJ at ACLJ.org. Do it today. Have your gift doubled. We'll be back with Cece. Don't go anywhere.
3: 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Wade, and standing up for the religious liberty of our kids and seniors. But even with the many historic wins we've achieved, the battle is far from over. The attacks on our constitutionally protected rights persist. Countless unborn babies remain in jeopardy, and across the globe, innocent Christians are being targeted and killed across this country and around the world. This fight isn't just the ACLJ's, it's all of ours. 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
0: Welcome back to Seculo. Phone lines are open for you at 1-800-684-3110, 1-800-684-3110. I told you we'd be talking about some of the important work of the ACLJ in this segment. We'll get back to the other topics. We'll have some more fun here, but I think it's important. And the ACLJ has launched a new petition. You may remember the case about Pastor Saw that was happening in China many, many years ago at this point. A pastor who's who really got in some hot water was, and now after many, many years, we have a pretty big update.
8: Yeah.
0: But we still need your help.
9: We really do need the help. So I'll just remind you of Pastor Saw's case. So back in 2017, Pastor Saw had been doing missionary. He's actually a green card holder for the United States.
0: A legal resident.
9: That's right. Permanent lawful resident of the United States. Married to his wife's from North Carolina, both his sons North Carolina, and did work in the United States, pastored some churches, but also did continue to do missionary work in China, and actually was commended by the Chinese government for his work there with children and humanitarian work. And so in 2017, he was working in Burma, which is right on the Chinese-Burma border. And because of the crackdown, what was going on with religious work, he was targeted as he was coming across the border back into China. So he was arrested and served 7 years. He served 7 years of a sentence the whole entire time. So he was released in 2024 after serving the 7 years. And then China enforced an administrative law. And this administrative law says that if you were in prison for a border crossing crime, they can withhold issuing you a Chinese passport from up to 6 months to up to 3 years. So actually, he was released March 5th, 2024. 6 months into it, in September, China could have given him his passport at that time, September 2024. But they've continued to withhold it. Well, just this year, Pastor Saw was diagnosed with stage 4 cancer. And so he is desperate to get back to his family. He has a brand new grandson that he has never met. While he was in prison, his youngest son got married. So he's missed out on so much of his family's life. And now he is struggling with stage 4 cancer. And he needs to get back to the United States to get the treatment that he needs and to be reunited with his family. And China can absolutely do that under Article 14 of the passport law, which is the administrative law where they're withholding his passport. They can actually give him his passport and he can come home immediately. And we saw when Pastor Trump talked to Pastor Trump. Well, there we go. When President Trump talked to President Xi for Pastor Jin, who was not an LPR. He was not a green card holder.
2: Right.
9: But Pastor Xi has indicated that he does have some compassion in this and that he is willing to see the humanitarian efforts and situations. And he let Pastor Jin come home. And Pastor Jin had not even served his sentence. So we are hopeful that we can push for Pastor Saw to now come home. And we are going to ask President Trump, we are going to ask Secretary Rubio to help us in this endeavor to get Pastor Saw home.
0: Yeah.
9: And we're hopeful that it will happen.
0: And there's a way for the ACLJ members and supporters to get involved in that. Because look, we do feel like these are important times, and now it's a life or death scenario.
9: Yes.
0: This is somebody who is suffering, who is sick, who just wants to be able to meet his grandchildren. And look, the ACLJ team has been working hard on this for nearly a decade.
9: Yes.
0: But now is a way you can engage. So I encourage you. We do have a petition right now. This is something we can present to President Trump. We can present to the administration and say, look, all these Americans are behind this. Help us out. Now, of course, it's not the president's decision, but we do know when they put pressure, it can happen. We've seen it happen. We've seen it happen in real time. Look, we even saw it In the Obama administration, when they would help out with cases like this, it's not like it's specifically only a Republican or a Democrat issue. This is a bipartisan where people could come together and say, we need to help our Americans and really our American families at this point, because you have this family that has been here their whole life who just want this to happen. Again, someone who's been dedicated to his faith. Of course, there's a situation like this that would happen, serve 7 years in prison, now can't leave. We know China could do this, and they really probably just need someone to push them a little bit.
2: That's right. And if you go to ACLJ.org right now, you'll see that this petition is on the homepage. It's right to the right of your screen. It says Free Christian Pastor John Saw. There's an image on the screen of what it looks like when you click through to that. We're at 325,000 signatures on this. Actually, 325,531. And we're trying to at least get to 350. So if you could join that today, that would mean so much for the ACLJ team who's been working on this for almost a decade, but to the Saw family and to Pastor Saw himself. And we know that much of this work has been, even when he was in prison, because it is dealing with China, it's keeping him alive. It is making sure that he is not forgotten about in those prison systems, making sure the government at levels can still bring this up. But we know also that the prayer of the members of the ACLJ meant a lot and did a lot to sustain this pastor while he's in prison. And there's we always talk about how you can support, sign the petitions, how you can give to the ACLJ during these matching months. But also, CC, prayer is so important. We saw that in this case. And there's also some things that we have that people can get involved with to use the power of prayer to uphold our country.
9: Yeah, absolutely. Prayer is the foundational weapon, I think, that we have at the ACLJ. And I know our supporters know that as well. And, you know, we are also working with, you're talking about prayer, we are also working with the Nehemiah Alliance, which is a 52-day prayer initiative, where we're asking every Christian in the United States to join up, NA52.org, to join up. And you're saying, I commit to praying for 52 days for my family, for my community, for my state, for my nation. Literally following Nehemiah's plan of rebuilding our walls in 52 days. I think we would all agree that the walls, the spiritual walls of the United States have fallen, and we need to rebuild those. And so it's just NA52.org. You sign up, and it's a commitment to pray for 52 days. It starts sundown September 10th. It ends November 1st, right before the midterm elections, which are so, so, so critical. And every one of those days, 52 days, the ACLJ's teams put together prayers where you can pray along, and there will be one prayer that everybody will be praying as well. And so it's just we're asking for a commitment to pray and fast for our nation.
0: It's been a great group that we have been happy to be associated with. If you look at other people who are involved as well, and again, you can get involved. It's pretty easy to remember the dates too. You know, September 10th, obviously September 11th is the 25th anniversary of September 11th this year. And then you're talking about heading up to the midterm. So you can kind of put that in your head is when you're going to start and when it would go through. I think it's a pretty remarkable thing they're trying to get going, and we're happy to be partnering with them. So again, as CC said, at NA52.org, we appreciate anyone who wants to get involved in that or the work of the ACLJ in general. You've heard what we're dealing with on the individual level, and you know what we deal with worldwide. And we have CC's team, an incredible legal team that is out there working. Of course, we have the media operation here. All of it happens because you support. We only got 55 seconds in this first half hour. Some of you lose us here. And look, we talk about the current state of media. Where is the current state of terrestrial radio? 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We still get a lot of calls. A lot of your calling from terrestrial radio. Is that still how you get your media? I'd like to know from you. 1-800-684-3110. Do you ever turn on CNN? Do you ever turn on any of these outlets? Maybe you do. Maybe you've moved to podcasts. Maybe you're watching on YouTube. What's your primary source? Give me a call. 1-800-684-3110. 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
8: With SRN News, I'm Keith Peters in Washington. A different aircraft carrier heads toward the Mideast after reports of issues on the USS Abraham Lincoln.
10: The Navy says the USS George Washington aircraft carrier is leaving Vietnam and heading toward the Middle East amid reports of mental health and supply issues aboard the USS Abraham Lincoln. The Lincoln's one of two U.S. carriers in the Middle East. It set a record for uninterrupted time at sea during its deployment in support of the Iran war. CNN, the Military Times, and other outlets have reported more than one sailor has attempted to jump overboard, and families of service members conveyed complaints of low morale and supply issues. The Navy acknowledges the war has disrupted access to traditional supply hubs in the region and says that led to shortages, which are now being addressed by leadership. Several Democratic lawmakers are calling for greater transparency. I'm Jennifer King.
8: On Wall Street, the Dow by 69 points. 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
11: 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This is Seculo. And now your host, Logan Seculo.
0: Welcome to the second half hour of Seculo. Join us today, 1-800-684-3110. There's a lot of conversations happening also, and beyond what we've been talking about already, with the recent announcement that Caroline Leavitt will be stepping down. We're going to discuss that coming up, who a replacement should be for the press secretary. It's obviously been a very important job. I'd say a very important job really over the last, I mean, obviously in general, but I'd say in the last 20 years, where really that voice is the voice that you hear almost every day. Now, President Trump has definitely been more active than President Biden was in terms of making speeches, making statements. Of course, he's out there a lot more, but you got to remember during the Biden administration, all we really heard from was the press secretaries. So this job is not unimportant. This job is very, very important. And I think she's done a good job, but wants to spend more time with her family. Obviously, just having another child. I think that this is a commendable move. I think this is something that a lot of people make this decision, and I understand it, and I appreciate it. Also, I think it needs to be understood that these jobs are typically around this length. You know, half of an administration, 2 years, that is not uncommon. So this isn't like a feeling like someone being pushed out or whatever. We could probably call up our friend Sean Spicer. Other people have done this. It's a kind of your run, and it's an exhausting job.
2: Well, one thing I think is pretty funny is that in the statement that was put out said that she's going to spend more time with her family. That may be the first time in the history of politics that someone is resigning from a job saying, I need to spend more time with my family, and it's actually true. Yeah. That's normally the catch-all of, like, you got in some hot water, you had a scandal, you really messed up, I'm going to resign to spend more time with my family. She has an infant and went right back to work. You know, like, the fact of the matter is that she did an incredible job. That is a very demanding job, no matter who the president is. I feel like sometimes with the, you'd think, oh, maybe the press secretary under Trump, because he's so available to the press, is a little bit easier. Not the case. It's just as demanding, if not more so, because the presidency under the President Trump administrations has been so made for TV. Yeah. Because he understands that as a medium. He understands the entertainment factor of American politics, like no other president in the history has really ever, maybe Ronald Reagan, because of his time in Hollywood, understood the presentation of being a made-for-TV president. But this is such a fantastic time if you are a watcher of media, a watcher of presidential politics, to be around, because he has picked so many great press secretaries. You think of Kayleigh McEnany, who made a name for herself, now does a great job on Fox. I doubt she'll leave that contract to go back, but it's things like that.
0: Opportunities open up also, right, that are a little bit more stable and a little bit less hostile if you go work for Fox News compared to having to deal with that press corps every day. But yeah, you had Sean Spicer, you had Sarah Huckabee Sanders, you had Kayleigh McEnany, and then obviously, imagine how much I always felt, you know, I didn't agree with them ever, but I always felt for the Biden press secretaries.
2: Right.
0: You had, you know, who was he? You had Karine Jean-Pierre. And before that, you had Jen Psaki.
2: Right.
0: People who had to put up, both of them, They were like the president. They were the ones that were the face of the entire administration.
2: The worst, too, was when they had to go out with the Biden administration and they'd say, like, here is the statement we've prepared and how much work they put in. And then, like, another agency would be like, it's wrong.
0: Or immediately, Biden himself.
2: Right. Biden, immediately after.
0: When he was always just like, I don't know what they're talking about. No one briefed me on that. I feel like that happened so many times. Like, so I always feel for the press secretaries on either side because they're dealing with a lot. And, of course, we're friends with quite a few of them over the years. They put up with a lot. It's a stressful job. Our best to Caroline Leavitt, and we'll see where she goes from here. But I also am curious what that position will look like now heading into the back half. And what could be, by the way, after the midterms, a much more stressful from both sides of the aisle if you don't have the full control by Republicans. What does that look like? We're going to talk about that coming up. Who do you think should be the next press secretary? I see some people throwing out some suggestions in the chat. Let me know. 1-800-684-3110. 1-800-684-3110. Before we wrap up this segment, go to ACLJ.org. We are in the middle of Know Your Rights Week. It's the Impact Match. Be a part of it today. We'll talk about that a little bit more when we get back.
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0: Let's talk it out. Get on hold. 1-800-684-3110. We're talking a little about CNN. Talking about the new press secretary potentials. Who it looks like. We've got some fun suggestions being thrown out there in the chat, Will.
2: That's right. We got Spencer Pratt for press secretary, which I would love to watch.
0: Why not, man? I think that makes sense. I don't know if it pays enough. I don't know what the job. I mean, the man's pretty successful. He has a good entertainment career, but I do think if you're talking about keeping your name in the press for a couple of years, old Pratt would be a good option. We see a lot of others. Will, you got someone suggested you, but then you have to leave.
2: Yeah.
0: And then, like, I don't know.
2: Not interested.
0: Not interested? I mean, if they call.
2: If they call, I'd entertain
0: you
2: it.
0: You take the call.
2: I'll answer.
0: Yeah, if the president calls, you pick up the phone.
2: I don't know. I have a lot of, like, spam blocking, so I may not even get it. It may get blocked.
0: You have that, like, it's screening your call. Who is it?
2: Yeah.
0: It's the president.
2: Well, that's what happened to J.D. Vance.
0: And then you
2: missed the call, and when he was calling to say, you're going to be my VP.
0: It's my problem. It's the president. I click it and be like, I have a deal for your no-interest mortgage. I'm like, oh, he got me. He got me again.
2: Every time.
0: All right. There are some calls coming in about this CNN potential sale, what it looks like, and also just the current state of mainstream media. Let's go to Dimitro, who's calling in Washington. Go ahead.
15: Hi, gentlemen. Thank you so much for taking my call. I'd like to say thank you, a huge thank you for shining the light on everything that's happening in the country. Unfortunately, you guys are the people I get all the news, pretty much. Because, you know, starting even from 2016, from the first presidential election of Trump, there's been so much lies, negativism perpetrated on American people. It's horrible. I mean, I'm from Ukraine, right? 21 years ago, I immigrated, and I've seen the same tactics playing in Ukraine and Russia, where the media is corrupt, and they're supporting one side, but not the other side, where they're pushing all the agenda, all the nonsense, all the opposition against one party, and that's what CNN, ABC, MSNBC, MSN, and all those mainstream media, that's what they're doing, and it's scary. Honestly, it's really scary. So I'm very thankful to some who still stick to the truth, such as you guys, such as Fox News, because honestly, it's scary. Something needs to be done. They need to be sued and they need to be sold so we can trust the media again.
2: Well, and I think that point you raise, even your history, seeing how state media and pushing the state propaganda through the media, how destructive it's been where you immigrated from, and what we have here in the United States, the organizations like CNN, especially over the last 10 years, have gotten to be so close to what that state media style is, where what did we see? Throughout the Russia collusion hoax, it was the intelligence community creating a narrative, then leaking it to their friends at CNN, The Washington Post, New York Times, and then that getting spun up as truth. And then what did the intelligence agencies do? They used the story they leaked that got reported on by these media companies as the basis for them to get warrants. So they created a self-fulfilling prophecy. They weaponized the media against the American people. They weaponized the media against the sitting president of the United States. And what did we even see yesterday? We talked with Secretary Mike Pompeo about the FBI while he was the Secretary of State. Imagine that. While he was a cabinet member, people in the FBI were trying to discredit him, saying he was a vector, a conduit, for Russian propaganda. That sounds a lot more like Soviet Union style deep state than it does the Constitutional Republic of the United States of America. That's what's scary. And it's all of these companies. It's not just CNN. That's when I was talking about the media monopoly that exists in our world today. The ideological monopoly is that they joke around and call it Trump derangement syndrome, et cetera, et cetera. But in reality, it was that they are so clinging to the integration between the bureaucracies and the media that they are so afraid that that relationship is going to be broken, that they would do anything they could to try and stop it, including all of the lies and slander against people, even like Secretary Pompeo, that they have perpetrated. Why? To hang on to their power. And that's exactly what we're seeing here. So, yeah, I think breaking up CNN, I don't know that Paramount, they would have been putting in all these things, trying to say independent board. Yeah. I think CNN, like you said, needs to be revived. It needs to be
0: brought back. Yeah, they could have been the ones to do it. But maybe this is the point where you just go, all right, it's not worth it anymore. And you throw it out and say it's not part of the really in the overall package, a very big portion of it, or maybe that's just a threat putting in there. Look, I assume the brand is incredibly valuable. I still believe that the brand has a lot of stake, but again, you don't want to end up being the blockbuster video of the news world, which is like, oh, we're all nostalgic for it, but you know, Netflix obviously beat them to the punch a little bit, and look where we stand now. That is where you could easily see CNN kind of ending up, which is the legacy brand that could never find its footing in a modern society. And people who have said, you know, there's obviously other options that have popped up. There have been your News Nations. There's been, OAN. And there's been the more conservative sides, Newsmax, that exist and they thrive and they're doing very well within their very narrow window. And let's just be honest, I don't think they would say that. News Nation may be a little bit broader, but when you have those that are really catered to a far right audience, or you have one that's even further right than you'd say a Fox News. One of the big issues I think a lot of these organizations have had, and I'd put Fox News in there because remember Fox News was part 20th Century Fox, then that split up. You know, they've also gone through that as well, where Fox Media is not the same blanket Disney owns 20th Century Fox at this point now. They just say 20th Century. They removed the Fox brand because Fox ended up meaning Fox News, really. So remember that they had to do the same thing. Disney had to almost disassociate themselves from a news media outlet. So they have ABC. Obviously, they have ABC News. And then you had similar situation where you had MSNBC saying, yo, we're done here. And then they just kept NBC News. I'm sure there's still NBC Nightly News and all of that that runs locally and nationally. But let's get rid of this at least the openness of how partisan the politics. I think we should play a clip, and let's remember where MSNBC stands right now as MS Now. They approached on the red carpet Tom Hanks. This was just a few weeks ago that this happened. Remember, this is how you got to think of what the global standing and the concept is. This, I believe, was circling around the Toy Story release, the Toy Story 5. I forget exactly what event it was, but this was a reporter from MS Now, a very well-known reporter, making an approach to exactly not, you know, not a political figure, to Tom Hanks. Let's see what happens.
16: Family for so long.
17: Storytelling with you.
18: Oh, yeah, thank you. Thank you. Come on.
16: Doris Kearns Goodwin is here. It's great to see you.
18: What can I do for the 800 people watching
16: Jacob Sobroff,
18: MS Now.
16: We're live on MS Now.
18: All right, add a zero to it if you need to.
16: I would say millions now that you're on our air.
18: All right, all right.
16: How'd you feel to be here today?
0: I mean, again, already admitting that the audience has dropped to what Tom Hanks jokes around and says, 800. Okay, fine. You want to add a zero to it? 8,000. Remember, if you're talking about national news, you're talking about mainstream cable news. If that's the narrative and that's the joke, and it's the joke that you can't even really chuckle at too much, you know that that is honestly where they're at right now, where it used to be millions of people watch, and then hundreds of thousands, and then thousands, and probably tens of thousands at this point, to the point where he makes a joke to honestly make it feel like it's not even worth their time. You don't want that as a brand. That is not where you want to be standing, especially if you are a legacy brand. I would say MSNBC was that legacy brand, but it became associated toxically, even to those in Hollywood. It became toxic.
2: Even to those that would have been their ideological home.
0: Yeah.
2: Like, that would be the channel that he would have been watching, arguably.
0: I don't know much about Tom Hanks's politics.
2: Well, I assume from our chat.
0: Okay.
2: He's not going to be watching Fox News.
0: No, I don't know if he, I wouldn't say. He's been one of those characters that's kind of just floated in the mainstream media. I don't really feel like he's that super political, but maybe I'm wrong.
2: He loves typewriters.
0: Well, who doesn't?
2: Well, I mean, like, actively collects them.
0: Yeah.
2: Repairs them.
0: There's that sounds like something we would do.
2: Local typewriter shop in Nashville. Yeah. He flies to Nashville to go visit this guy.
0: Yeah. Okay. That's what a real man does. I like that.
2: I like his hobbies.
0: Yeah. And you like that he'll throw a little shade at an MS Now reporter without even thinking about it. Hey, we get back. We're going to take your calls and comments on this. We're also going to take your calls and comments on who could be a good replacement for Caroline Levitt. Phone lines are open. Again, she'll be stepping. When is she stepping down?
2: It's the end of the month.
0: So a couple weeks. Heading into a holiday, you know, she's going to be like, you know what? It's a good way. Who do you think would be a good replacement? There are some, betting odds right now of who could be in the lead. We see some good comments coming in. I want to hear from you who you think would be good. And some of the names on the betting odds. I mean, if that's who gets picked, I don't know. 1-800-684-3110. I don't want to throw any shade against anybody. But she was great in the position. I think she did a terrific job. I think President Trump has picked some really strong ones before. Whether that was the intensity in the heat, Sean Spicer, whether it was the seriousness of Sarah Huckabee Sanders, of course you had Kayleigh McEnany, and then Caroline Levitt. These are all very strong, independent people. I like a lot of them being female. I think that'd be a good idea once again. But what do you think? 1-800-684-3110. 1-800-684-3110. Have your voice heard on the air as we head into the last segment of the show. This is the time to get on hold. And if you want to support the work that we do here, go to ACLJ.org. Sign that petition too. Right now in support of Pastor Saul. We'll be right back.
3: 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But even with the many historic wins we've achieved, the battle is far from over. The attacks on our constitutionally protected rights persist. Countless unborn babies remain in jeopardy, and across the globe, innocent Christians are being targeted and killed across this country and around the world. 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
0: Segment of the day. I want you to be on the air. You can call in. This kind of last chance to call in. 1-800-684-3110. 1-800-684-3110. Help us finish this show strong. Who do you think should be the new press secretary? What do you think about the current state of CNN? And will you support the work of the ACLJ? Will you support the efforts that we have internationally to support our Christian brothers and sisters all over the world? I encourage you to do that by signing that new petition at ACLJ.org. We're trying to get up to 350,000 people signed to take to President Trump and to take to this administration. It's time for Pastor Saul to come home after serving his seven-year prison sentence and now with a cancer diagnosis. It is time for him to get back to his family and have China allow him to return home. That being said, let's go ahead and pop on some of these calls. Bobby. Caller from New York, go ahead.
17: Hi, this is your fellow rascal speaking. First of all, I think it would be great to have Laura Ingraham as press secretary, because not only would she be his press secretary, but I think she'd take him to the woodshed a few times. The other thing I want to mention is I would like to see maybe Sinclair Broadcasting by CNN, and that's all I have to say. Thanks, guys.
0: Hey, Bobby, I'm sure that those conversations are happening by a lot of these big media companies, conglomerates right now. Now, Sinclair themselves have had some national news. They have national news that runs throughout. And obviously they have say on a lot of the local news coverage because they own a significant amount of that. But they've had issues themselves. And look, I've worked with them directly. They've had issues where they've had to divest of certain things where they've run into some of these same issues that Paramount is running into.
2: Well, and once again, a lot of these antitrust laws, a lot of times where they are used.
0: Yes, they are more conservative-leaning.
2: Where they're used these days is against, you know, Google when they're monopolizing too much. But when you think back of what like the purpose of them were for, and obviously Teddy Roosevelt was the big trust buster, that was a big portion of his platform of trying to break up monopolies and robber barons. It was from a different era. With the media, it is used very often with these types of mergers of not wanting to own, you know, the airwaves, or if it's talking about even cable in this case versus CBS. The difference is, though, I think a lot of times these antitrust laws that are utilized by states that have an ideological difference, they're weaponizing it for political purposes. It also is putting so much emphasis on such a dated form of information getting. Like the fact that the CNN is kind of could be the fulcrum that really decides whether or not this merger goes forward or not. Is almost laughable,
0: yeah,
2: because of how little and how much their influence has degraded shrunk, yeah, over the last 10 years, not just because of their ideological bent, but really because of how people consume
0: new media. And what's interesting, Will, is that you brought up Teddy Roosevelt and said that he was the guy who was trying to break up the monopolies. And when I think of the Monopoly Man, I think of Teddy Roosevelt going to a wedding. Like, I feel like that's like it's formal Teddy Roosevelt.
2: No, but he did that like out in the streets too. He wore the top hat.
0: He was
2: monocle top hat fancy.
0: Yeah, I guess I think of Teddy Roosevelt. My initial thoughts is like the wilderness man.
2: Sure, right.
0: Yeah, like
2: or the
0: national parks,
2: rough riders. Yeah. Yeah.
0: So I was more thinking of fancy Teddy.
2: Yeah.
0: Monopoly Man. Was he the inspiration for the NOP? Did he wear a monocle? I feel like he did.
2: He didn't have monocle.
0: But neither does
2: like,
0: the Monopoly Man. That's a Mandela effect.
2: Is it really?
0: Yeah. Let's
2: he
0: go.
2: He had
0: Kurt.
2: Two glasses, but no ear. Things. What do you call those?
0: Oh,
2: and just sat on his nose.
0: He had the reverse Ben Franklin. Let's go to Kurt in California. Go ahead, Kurt.
19: Hello.
0: Hello. You're on the air.
19: Yeah. Hi. Regarding the White House press secretary, I'd go for Natalie Winters.
0: Okay.
19: She's been a contributor on War Room. She's a White House currently a correspondent.
0: Okay.
19: Since 2025, and she's probably the most impressive person I've seen as far as a contributor, because she is full of facts. She backs up what she says with facts. It's just not hearsay or her opinion. She's very expressive and just good personality.
0: We see a lot of names being thrown out. I'll be honest, I'm not familiar with Natalie Winters very much, so other than maybe a name only. But we're seeing a lot of those suggestions coming in to people like that who you are familiar with. And look, you're familiar with them, Kurt. I think this is interesting because you're watching on Pluto TV. Maybe you're watching us on the Salem News Channel. What's interesting is that you probably are watching other content on fast channels, on different ways people are getting media, not your traditional media. You're getting it from sort of a streaming platform, a free platform, like a free live platform, like you're probably watching on Pluto. So maybe you're flipping over and watching one of those shows on one of those other networks. And we have seen the rise in that, by the way, where a lot of the old traditional media is going away. Things like the Salem News Channel, we can say confidently, because we hear your calls, we see them come in. People do watch this kind of new way to get media. And I know you do well also have some of the odds.
2: Well, in that, once again, when Kurt brings up someone like that, that would be very, very Trump, right? To bring new voices in that are from new media, new ways, not just the establishment, the old guard. But, you know, Kalshi, the prediction markets that everyone likes to look at, they have Scott Jennings currently as the lead for the next secretary. There's only three that have markets. No, take that back. There's a lot more than three. But the top three are Scott Jennings, Anna Kelly, and Alina Haba, which that Alina was obviously his one of his private attorneys, was in the Justice Department briefly. Anna Kelly is the principal deputy press secretary. A lot of you have probably seen her on interviews, Fox News, or even in press briefings as a fill-in. But she is very impressive in her own right and knows the apparatus within the press office.
0: Scott Jennings obviously knows his having to deal with hostility at CNN himself.
2: Right. The hilarity, if he leaves CNN, if he jumps ship before the sale.
0: Well, he's on the Salem News.
2: He is now, as well. Yeah. I'm saying, you know, that's where his real.
0: Is he still on CNN?
2: Rise. He's still on that panel, still having fun with the folks over at CNN.
0: I just see some open air time on the Salem News Channel if he leaves. So you know what?
2: 2 hours.
0: Yeah. Mornings and evenings.
2: Right.
0: You never know where we're going to end up. All right. So just Salem execs that are watching right now, if there's some open air time, Will and I got some wild ideas.
2: Real wild.
0: Yeah. We've been waiting for this moment. Okay. You have no idea what's going to be in that 11 o'clock hour.
2: Because we've tried that before.
0: Yeah. PM. Yeah. That goes. All right. Listen, we only got a minute and 47 seconds left on the show today. I appreciate everyone who called in, who engaged with us. I think there is some really important things we got to chat about before we wrap up. I know we're having some fun here in the last segment. It's Know Your Rights Week. It is during our Impact Drive. It is almost over. 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You heard CC. 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It is about freeing Pastor Saw, who, again, was an imprisoned pastor in China. 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He is free in China, but cannot return home to America. He's a U.S. permanent resident. He's got a family here. He has a new grandchild he can't meet. He's battling stage 4 cancer right now. All we are asking is for him to be allowed to come home to see his family, potentially for the last time, and to meet his grandchild before it is too late. 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
8: With SRN News, I'm Keith Peters in Washington. Authorities are surveying the damage from a powerful storm that swept across Illinois, Indiana, and Ohio that killed at least two people. At a news conference in Cambridge City, which saw some of the worst flooding from recent storms, Indiana Governor Mike Braun says he's issuing a statewide emergency declaration.
21: It is one of the biggest weather events we've had in Indiana, mostly due to the number of counties that it's impacted. Up in the northwest, 99-mile-an-hour winds in Gary, Indiana, Lake County, Porter, and LaPorte. It dropped a lot of rain and wind on the way down, but this part of the state, three or four counties got definitely hit the worst when it comes to rain and flood damage.
8: On Wall Street, the Dow up by 69 points. The NASDAQ rose 214. 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